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1: 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And you're in luck. 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
9: Another mild evening is ahead across Southern Colorado for your Sunday night. Tomorrow, we start the week off warm in the 70s for many, with storms shifting in by Monday afternoon and evening, more moisture by Tuesday. With your KKTV 11 Alert Weather, I'm meteorologist Josephine Sage.
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10: Hey, are you a Republican? I mean, are you a conservative Republican or more of a liberal Republican? Republican in name only, unaffiliated, independent, a Democrat, a super liberal? Pay attention. We got a court ruling about the primary, Republican primary, that's coming up June 30th. People like me and a lot of other people think that the Republican Party ought to be able to decide who our candidates are. Unfortunately, the state passed a bill that allows for open primaries. That means that if you're unaffiliated, for instance, you can go in and vote on the Republican primary. You can also vote on the Democrat primary as well. And we'll have clerk and recorder Steve Schleicher join us a little bit later to talk about that. We'll have Scott Bottoms joining us here in about 10 minutes to talk about the impact that he thinks it might have on him, his campaign, the governor's race, et cetera. As it stands now, the federal court said, well, it's too close. It's not really the way it ought to be, but it is too close to the election to start making changes. So leave it the way it is. Your reaction to that. Look, let me just say this. I understand. I get it. If we want to win races in Colorado, we being conservatives and Republicans, if we want to win races in Colorado, we're going to have to appeal to unaffiliated and independents. I honestly don't think that's too big of a reach. I know Colorado is more, it's blue now. I'd like to tell you that it was purple, but that doesn't mean we have to sell out everything we possibly do. It means we've got to have good campaigns and we've got to be able to reach the people that we need to win elections. And I've got to have faith that the candidates and their campaigns understand that. Traditionally, what you do is you run further to the edges, Democrats further to the progressives and Republicans further to the conservatives. And after the primary, you got the candidates for the general. Then they start moving back toward the middle because they know they need the middle to get elected. Do you say that before even the caucuses, before even the primary? Well, you can, but there's no upside to doing it. Bottom line, we'll be talking with Steve Schleicher about how that is implemented. And we'll also be talking, as I said, with Scott Bottoms about what it will or will not do to his campaign, whether he thinks it has any impact at all. We're going to be joined by Erin Lee. She is one of the people who has been very on top of the entire transgender issue. She's got a complete backstory. She'll be joining us as well. And this is exciting. I did not anticipate seeing this actually in my lifetime, but we may have a nuclear power plant in Colorado as early as 2030. I think that's pretty optimistic, but we're not talking about your grandfather's nuclear power plant. We're talking about something that is much, much better, much more safe, can be built in components, put together. And Larry Liston is one of the people who got that through the state Senate. It'll go over to the state House. So we'll be talking with him about that. Let's get a couple of things in before we take a break. Come back with Scott Bottoms. Federal Reserve preparing to make a decision on whether to lower interest rates is what we're going to be talking about here. The chair, Jerome Powell, says that he's going to have that final decision as the chair. Fox Business's Edward Lawrence is at the White House and has that story.
11: Likely this is going to be the last meeting that the Fed chairman, Jay Powell, is in charge of it. He is still on the board of governors, so that remains to be seen. But the roadblocks have all been cleared for Kevin Warsh now to be confirmed by the Senate. In fact, there's a vote that's going to happen today to move him possibly out of committee for that. The markets see a 100% chance of a pause in interest rates at this meeting. In fact, the predictions from the markets have moved to say maybe no rate cuts at all this year. So we have status quo. But there's one big decision that remains. Should Powell stay on as board of directors through his term ending in 2028, or should he resign as many former Fed chairmen have done? Powell says that he wants to see the investigation into the building renovations through.
10: You know what? I mean, people are not used to Trump being in Washington. He plays completely different. There would have been a time when, you know, they could have spent as much money as they wanted on the Federal Reserve building and all the rest. But Trump says no. And if you didn't see it, I mean, it's almost like you have to see it. So you have the king who is in Washington. Democrats are standing, giving him applause. But I thought they said, OK, do it, whatever. But there is always the snark when it comes to Donald Trump. He's got Revolutionary War soldier, well, outfits on soldiers. It looked like they walked right out of, you know, the Revolutionary War. They're standing there, and I don't know. I think it's a little bit funny. I mean, it's kind of what he did to Putin in Alaska as well. There's a lot going on with regard to that. I hope that they can mend some of the fences that have been starting to be torn down between the UK and the United States. I don't know if the king has even, I mean, technically has no power over that, but I'm wondering if he has any influence over that. We'll be following that story as well. We're going to take a little bit of an earlier break so we can get to Scott Bottoms. We're 11 days out from the end of the session. He'll be up there for that. As I said, Larry Liston will be up there on the Senate side. We'll talk to him about nuclear energy. We'll talk to Bottoms about his campaign and an open primary on June 30th. And Steve Schleicher will

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21: Grant, I want to remind you that Pete Hegseth, Secretary of War, will be before the Armed Services Committee today. Jeff Prank is on that committee. He'll join us tomorrow to talk about that. Right now, we're going to go to a legislator, a pastor, and a gubernatorial candidate all wrapped in one, Scott Bottoms. And Scott, thank you for taking time out. You guys are getting down the last dozen days or so with the legislature. But we now know that a federal judge says, nope, you guys cannot have a closed primary. Unaffiliated voters get their pick. They get a Republican ballot. They get a Democrat ballot. Let's first talk to you about your reaction to that, and then we'll talk about you being a gubernatorial candidate and the impact it may or may not have on that. Welcome aboard, Scott Bottoms.
22: Yes, sir. Thank you for having me, as always. It's very interesting that you ask about that today, because we, a few of us, have an upcoming lawsuit that is directly involved in that subject. And I'll just kind of leave it at that right now.
21: All right.
22: Just because we're kind of, we're

0: We're kind of walking along parallel to what the GOP was doing, and but ours is a little different, and it's going to be coming out here in the next few days.
1: Well, I'll tell you what
0: that is.
1: I'll tell you what, I don't want to mess up that at all. So we don't even need to talk about it. I'm on board with hopefully that can be successful, and I don't want to talk about or do anything here today that would make that a little bit more complicated. And thank you for that. I should say thank you on behalf of myself and the listeners for doing that. So as it stands right now, though, and we're going to have Steve Schleicher on in a little bit, if I were an unaffiliated voter, I'd get a Republican ballot, I'd get a Democrat ballot, I get to decide which one I'm going to fill out. Technically, they're not supposed to send both of them back in. This has just been a burr under a saddle for people like me for a long time. How about you?
0: Yeah, it is with me too. My heart on this is, if you're a Republican, vote for your party. If you're a Democrat, vote for your party. If you choose to not be either one, then let those two parties figure it out, and then you vote in the general for whichever one comes out. I don't like the idea that somebody would be voting for the other side. I saw this years ago. The first time I ever saw this was with Rush Limbaugh. And it was when Hillary Clinton was running for president, and he was kind of joking, but he was encouraging Republicans to become independent so you could vote for Hillary Clinton in primaries all across the United States, because he felt like she was the most beatable. Well, that's still the strategy today, and many people do it. And I've heard people say it out loud, many people, that that's what they're going to do. They're going to vote, and on both sides, Republican and Democrat. Well, I just don't think that's right.
1: You know, I've suspected that for at least 10, 15, 20 years, that there were a number of Democrats who would register as Republicans, try to vote for whoever they thought the worst candidate was, and give the Democrat the best chance in the general election. Because you can declare anything before the primary, but you don't have to declare yourself one way or another when it comes to the general election. Scott Bottoms, let's talk to you then as the candidate. Do you think that this will have much, if any, impact on your campaign? I was telling somebody before, and I agree with you, you know, if you have the right candidates, Republican, Democrat, now we've got Greg Lopez in there, but if you've got the right platform that is going to resonate with Coloradans, I don't think you have to worry about all this stuff, because people are going to gravitate to you. Thoughts, Scott Bottoms?
0: Yes, and our numbers are so high, we're not really too concerned about this primary. You don't want to ever take anything for granted, but right now, yeah, we're looking good. Victor Marx's campaign is crashing. Kurt Myers is kind of just leveled out, and we're on a huge trajectory upward. Now, when it comes to other people coming in and voting in the primary, that has always got to be a conversation, because that can tip the scales a little bit in one direction or other. I don't think it's going to affect us too much, just because we're so high in all of our numbers. But you got to always consider it.
1: Whenever I have a candidate on, I give the courtesy of saying, if people want to know more about you, Scott Bottoms, where you stand on the issues, in fact, how they could help you out, either by way of phone calls, staffing, or writing a check, what's the best way for people to do that?
0: ScottBottoms.com. And all the information you want is there. And I'll give you a little teaser here. Monday in committee, I am calling for a special auditor from outside the state of Colorado to come in and audit certain things within the state. I'll just say that right there, but the resolution's already been accepted. Finally, we had to put legal pressure on the speaker and the majority leader to actually get them to run the resolution, so we'll see how it comes out. But this is some big stuff. This is high levels of corruption.
1: Oh, my. Well, thank you for that, too, because, I mean, when you have people like Griswold and a lot of other people, the corruption in Colorado is horrible from my standpoint. We're down to the last dozen or so days of the legislature. Have a little bit more time here, Scott. Give us a little bit of a preview of what you see coming into the House, what you think is going to be controversial or not. We're going to be talking about a nuclear project perhaps here in Colorado, but what other things are on your radar in the coming days?
0: Well, one of the things, just in a general sense, is they still have 249 bills to run through in the next dozen days. This is just the craziness that is the House. They have to get bills. They have to get bills passed. Well, we've been fighting, even in this last week, we've been fighting bills. They're going to take away your Tabor. They just voted that in. yesterday. They said they've over-refunded and they're going to take money back. They've also passed another couple of abortion bills. They've passed bills to take money away from seniors, take money away from disabled people, take money away from deaf and blind community. These are tens of millions of dollars in each of those categories and some even higher. Yet they continue to fund illegal immigrant programs and plans, fund abortion, fund transgender surgeries for all of the United States, not just the state of Colorado. So we're just continuing to ramp up all of the stupidity and the anti-business bills that are coming through in the next few weeks. I mean, the next few days are pretty bad.
1: I got a degree in journalism, not political science. I'm kind of glad for that. So I'm not a political expert here. But Scott Bottoms, give me just your general thought. Every time I talk with somebody about the House or the Senate or some of the other elected officials here, it seems to me that more and more on issues like crime and Tabor and the cost of living, all these things, they're completely out of touch with the average person, including a lot of people in their own party. Scott Bottoms, how did they get away with it?
0: Well, this is something that we're seeing that's pretty interesting right now, is many Democrats across the state of Colorado are finally saying this is enough. They're pulling away from the Democrat leadership. The average Democrat voter is saying we can't continue doing the grooming. We can't continue doing crime. And our economy is so completely destroyed. And by the way, Democrats still love Tabor. Maybe not in the House and the Senate and the governor's office, but Democrats love getting that $1,000, that $1,500 back every year, and now you're not going to get it. And it is directly at the feet of Democrats. So this is good news for me going into the election, that we know that Democrats are going to be voting for me at high numbers, and they're just done. They're fed up.
1: Final question. I know I've got a couple of people who are always asking me about the homestead exemption. Is that still going to be in place for seniors for year 2027?
0: Well, pieces of it are, I mean, not pieces, but percentage of it is, but it's being attacked pretty strongly right now. But what they're doing is they're coming around the other side for seniors. They're not necessarily going to attack the homestead directly, but they're taking away medical benefits, Medicare, Medicaid benefits, or taking away dental for seniors. I've been running amendments to try to put those things back in, but they've voted unanimously against every one. The seniors are going to be hit hard this year. There's no doubt about it. And the next 2 years, it's going to be even worse. And then if they can't get the budget balance, which they never have, they say they have, they're going to come after seniors even stronger, including all these other groups that I mentioned, the disabled and all this other stuff. They're just unashamedly saying, nope, we will prop up Planned Parenthood, but we will take money away from seniors.
1: Finally, and it has to do with Victor Marks. You got to talk about that. I mean, this guy doesn't want to do debates, big debate up there, or I should say a candidates forum in Douglas County. Greg Lopez even saying, hey, you can take my seat. Come on over here. What do you think the questions that Victor Marks is trying to avoid, or issues that he's trying to avoid by not appearing at these things?
0: Well, for a long time, he was trying to avoid all questions having to do with anything, having to do with policy, state, budget, anything, because he doesn't know. He doesn't know how it works. And so he was trying to make sure that he didn't expose his lack of knowledge and just ineptitude with all of that. But now with all of these crazy allegations that have come out, and I've been checking into some of these, and that's what I said on a different radio show, is I proved some of these things through a lot of different receipts with all that, is now his campaign is crashing and his ministry is crashing right in front of his eyes. And that's why he can't come on now, because he doesn't want anybody to ask him about all of the corruption stuff that's coming out there. But again, like I said, that it's all collapsing around him. He jumped into an arena he shouldn't have because first, lack of knowledge, but second, it's starting to uncover all of this other stuff that's probably going to take down his ministry. So, you know, he jumped in, and this is the result, and that's why he won't appear.
1: We've got it. I'll let you get to the legislature. Thank you so much, Scott, for coming on and giving all of the input that you have, perspective as well. We'll take a short break. We're going to be talking, as I said, with Larry Listen. Now, he's over on the Senate side, and he's a pretty low-key guy, stays below the radar generally, not very controversial, but I didn't think in my lifetime we'd even be talking about all of the above, right? President Trump and Republicans, all of the above, for a long time. I mean, for gosh, we'll use natural gas here. We'll use oil over here. You want solar? You want sun? You want nuclear? We'll do whatever the best thing is. Well, now it looks like nuclear may be coming back. Larry Listen helped get that through the Senate, goes over to the House. We'll be talking with him in a little bit. And then Steve Schleicher will give us his update on the primary, the open primary, June 30th. Stay tuned for all that.
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3: Another mild evening is ahead across Southern Colorado for your Sunday night. Tomorrow, we start the week off warm in the 70s for many, with storms shifting in by Monday afternoon and evening, more moisture by Tuesday. With your KKTV 11 Alert weather, I'm meteorologist Josephine Sage.
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4: So I like this. If you are a subscriber to the Gazette, you would have seen editorial Colorado's next step toward nuclear. The editorial board had that. Now, we used to have one at St. Brain. But did I think we were ever going to see people even willing to talk about, much less accept, nuclear power? Apparently it is. They've got smaller scale power plants. They're modular. They are safer. And perhaps we could do something as early as 2030. Larry, listen, you helped get some stuff through the state Senate when it came to nuclear. I'm somebody like Trump and a lot of other people. I've always said all of the above. I'm not opposed to wind or solar or whatever the heck you want to do on your own home, but make it efficient. And we ought to consider nuclear. Larry Liston, nuclear, the future in Colorado and how it went through the state house. I mean, the state Senate.
5: Yeah. Hi, Richard. Good morning. Greetings from Denver for head to the Capitol. Yeah. Well, it all started really about 3-4 years ago when it became clear that Colorado, under statute, we didn't even recognize nuclear energy as a form of clean energy like wind, solar, geothermal. So for the last 3 years, going into 2025, I carried legislation that nuclear energy is indeed a form of clean energy. It's safe, it's reliable, it's emission-free, and we finally got that through last year, so that nuclear energy is now considered a form of clean energy, which it always has been. And so I'm very gratified about that, because that really put Colorado on the map. And now, literally today, I've got a bill that's going to be voted on in the Senate, working on the workforce development for nuclear energy, that if we indeed we're going to have nuclear energy, we have to have a trained workforce of trained, educated people that will build them, maintain them, and run nuclear plants. And so I'm very excited. Senate Bill 45 will be voted on today in the Colorado State Senate.
4: I know this is news to a lot of people, and so I want to cover as much as we can before we have to get into the Capitol and the Senate. I'm understanding that it's about 10% of the size of traditional ones. I'm understanding that we could have this at Buckley if that were to be selected as early as 2030. And then we'll talk about China syndrome, terrorism, and nuclear waste as well. But let's first off start with the kind of nuclear power plant people might be expecting and the location of it. It's not going to be, you know, right along I-25 or something like that.
5: Yeah. Yeah, exactly. Well, and just like you said, here about 2 weeks ago, Buckley Air Force Base was selected as a site for a small modular reactor, commonly called SMRs. These are reactors that that can be built to scale that can generate anywhere from 3 to 5 megawatts up to, they can be scaled up to 50 or 100 megawatts. So it's really put Buckley and Colorado on the map. It's not now if we're going to build a nuclear facility, it's just when, and that when is going to be by 2030. And there's other communities particularly down in Pueblo and in northwest Colorado, that are very seriously looking at small modular reactors. There's different technologies, but I can assure the listeners that the type of nuclear technology that is built today is nothing like the technology that we had with St. Vrain or Chernobyl or the technologies of 40 or 50 years ago. They're small, they're concise, they're clean, and they're extremely efficient.
4: Help me, I'm going to expose my ignorance here, Larry Liston, State Senator. For the average person, what does 50 or 100 megawatts mean in terms of powering a city, I guess? Or just how much power would that really be? How does it equate, for instance, to Drake or something like that?
5: Sure. Well,
4: I should say Nixon.
5: If we had a power plant, 50 megawatts, I don't know the exact number of homes, but boy, it would power thousands of homes in Colorado Springs.
4: Let's talk about China.
5: It would be very significant.
4: Well, then let's do this, because I know older people are going to say, hold on, Larry Liston. What about Three Mile Island and China syndrome? Should people be concerned about safety? You mentioned Chernobyl as well.
5: Yes. Type of technology, say there's different variations of these small modular reactors, but one type now is cooled by helium. It doesn't use water, and all of the coolant stays within the system. You will not see the giant cooling towers that is associated with traditional older nuclear plants. Another type of technology by a company called NanoNuclear Energy is it's literally buried under the ground. You don't even see the power plant. Like I say, there's several competing companies out there that have revolutionized the nuclear technology. They're extremely efficient, they're safe, they're reliable, and they're emission-free, and the reliability, they hum along 24/7, unlike a traditional coal plant or wind and solar. There's no wind, there's no energy. If there's no sun, there's no energy. A nuclear plant just hums along 24/7 without a problem.
4: Final thought here. I'll let you get back to work. But people are going to ask, wait a minute. Hold on, Larry Liston. Nuclear waste. It was a big deal. People don't even notice it now. But when you drive up and down I-25, you're liable to see a couple of trucks that are actually carrying nuclear waste, or it used to be. Nuclear waste, big issue or a small issue, or do they have a plan for it? Larry Liston.
5: Yes, we do have a plan for it. And you mentioned I-25. A lot of people don't realize that there is a waste facility down in Carlsbad, New Mexico, called the WIP. And literally the nuclear waste, it's been buried down there for like 40 or 50 years. And there's other places that Western Colorado, they would welcome the opportunity. There's facilities or there's locations over there where low-level nuclear waste can easily be handled.
4: You've got it. I'm going to let you get back to work. Thank you so much. God bless you. I mean, these guys are so busy. And women, you know, Barb Kirkmeyer, of course, getting there, and Brandy Bradley. I think I'm always thankful when they take time out to come onto the program to just explain firsthand what's going on up there. We need to take a short break. When we come back, we're going to be talking with a woman who is a rock star. I mean, she has worked hard to get onto the ballot for November. Issues dealing with, you know, all this trans stuff, and legislature wouldn't do anything, so she gets on the ballot. We'll be talking with Aaron Lee here in a little bit. I've been inside a nuclear facility. I will talk to you about that as well. And did you know that there was a nuclear bomb that went off in Colorado? I'm not kidding. You know that? Back after this.
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4: Be talking with, they recognize her as one of the most important people when it comes to LGBTQ or anti-LGBTQ activities, and that would be activist Erin Lee. You've joined us several times, Erin. Wanted to have you back on here today to again remind people what is going to happen in November, thanks to you. Talk a little bit about what's going on in the state legislature, and then got a question about a little bit of an issue here in Colorado, because one of the articles I was reading on, you said, well, we just have no idea how many trans athletes there may or may not be in Colorado. I have a person who texts me all the time and says, are there even any here? Well, we know from Jefferson County there are. So how big of a problem are you trying to solve, I guess, Erin Lee?
5: Hey, Richard, thanks for having me. You know, I get called anti-trans, anti-LGBTQ all the time. I'm not really anti-anything. I'm just pro-protecting kids,
4: yes.
5: Pro-reality, pro-common sense.
4: No, and I want to apologize because you know what? I had the article in front of me and I referenced you that way. And I'd been looking at that last night and I'm like, that doesn't, just because you want to protect kids doesn't mean that you're anti anything. And there's a big difference.
5: Right.
4: I will make sure that I never make a reference to you in that fashion again, because it's weaponized language as far as a lot of people in the media is.
5: Hey, no worries. You Google me, that's every single thing that comes up is going to say I'm anti-trans. And it's funny, last time I came on your show, my stalkers over at the Colorado Times Reporter wrote a whole hit piece about us. So hello to them. I can't wait to read their follow-up. This is such a pervasive problem. Boys being in girls' spaces, children being chemically castrated and surgically mutilated. These aren't non-issues. They're not theoretical. As you said, in Jefferson County schools, 61 female sports roster spots are assigned to biological males. That's just in one school district. But the reason we brought these initiatives forward was because so many people were reaching out with these problems. We're reaching out detransitioners who would have their healthy breasts cut off as children here in the state of Colorado, parents whose little girls are being forced to change in front of and compete against boys, and they don't know what to do because, as we just covered, if you speak up, you're labeled all of these horrific things. You're shut down as hateful and bigoted. And so parents really fear that their daughters will be retaliated against. And we've seen many young girls speak up to their school boards, begging them to pass a policy that just safeguards their single-sex spaces. Two school districts down there your way tried to do that, and they were immediately sued for passing a policy that corresponds with biological sex. So this has to be handled at the state level. And we're so blessed that these initiatives, all three of them, are now on the ballot, and the voters of Colorado will be able to have a say and undo so much of the damage that's been done against our kids here in the state.
4: You know, timing is everything. I swear to God, I do believe that God sometimes puts the planning together. I had made arrangements for you to come onto the program yesterday, day before, whatever it was. And then late yesterday, I get a phone call from a friend of mine. He's got a granddaughter at a junior high and says, well, there's a trans guy who's standing in there who's watching all of these girls changing. And I'm like, what the hell? So here's the question, Erin Lee, because I know there are people listening today. They've either got nieces, they've got granddaughters, whatever. They're going through some of the things that we've been talking about right now. Walk us through, and I know you weren't prepared for this, but walk us through what you believe the average parent who has to deal with this issue at their daughter or granddaughter's school should be doing about it.
5: Well, what people need to understand is that it's state law. And in fact, I just put out a resource on my website. It's protectkidscolorado.org. The very first thing on our resources page is a list of over a dozen laws that have been passed in the state since 2019 that mandate gender ideology that forced teachers, counselors, business owners, everyone to abide by this. It's CRS 22-143-1, I believe, that mandates you have to allow men into women's spaces. You have to abide by gender identity. So when these parents call me and go, there's a boy in my girl's locker room, I have to say, yeah, it's state law. They have to allow them in. We have to change the law. And that's why the ballot measure is so important. Now, I encourage parents, number one, get your kids out of public schools. Don't put them into these positions where these things are happening, because it's inevitable that your girls are going to have boys in their spaces. My school district has said that 47% of kids in the district are LGBTQ, that like 1 in 3 are trans identified. So it is inevitable that your kids are going to be faced with this. Don't put them in that position. Don't put them in the public schools, but document everything, fight back. You know, you have to make a hard decision with your girls, let them play, but raise attention to it. Raise attention to these biological males that are stealing their spaces and making them uncomfortable. We have to speak up about it. I can't be the only one out here. And people are starting to speak up. And I think knowledge is power. But the ballot measures are immensely important, because it's the only way we can change the state law that forces this on all of our girls.
4: You are a hero. I mean, I'll just say flat out, a lot of people just go along and there's a problem and kids graduate here and here and here. But people like you, I believe, are heroic, because you step up and you start representing a lot of people. But you do need those people to start getting engaged and making sure that before November, a lot of people know that it's on the ballot and why it's on the ballot. What's the best way for people to find out even more about this, Erin Lee?
5: Yeah, I got loud because it was personal, but I have to say it was 3,300 Coloradans who stepped up and carried a petition and put this before the voters. It was so many people who said, I've had enough. We have to do something about it, and sprung into action with me. That's why we've done the impossible with these. But I encourage people to follow me. I'm Erin for Parental Rights on all platforms, and I post about these things daily to just update people about these laws, what we're fighting, what they can do to stop it, and support Protect Kids Colorado, because we're going to continue to bring forward these meaningful ways for people to make change here.
4: God bless you. I'll let you get back to what you do as a pro-child activist. She is...
5: Love it.
4: I mean, they do try to weaponize this, and there was a reason I apologized to her about that, because I didn't intend to, but that is, she's right. If you go ahead and you do a search for her, and you just put in Erin Lee, Colorado, you can put LGBTQ, whatever else you want to put in there, or ballot measure, et cetera. Let me just do it right here, because I did that just a little bit ago. So I just said Erin Lee, Colorado, Google search. How two Colorado mothers found themselves on opposite sides of the transgender ballot fight. That's fair enough. Parents fight to protect kids from gender transition. That's fair enough. Signature submitted for anti-trans Colorado ballot measures. I don't think it's anti-trans. I think it's protecting young women, but that doesn't mean you have to be anti-trans, right? How ballot initiatives in Colorado could impact reproductive rights. Colorado counselors, parents say Supreme Court ruling on conversion therapy ban will have a long-lasting effect on youth. In fact, we talked with Erin Lee about that a couple of weeks ago, probably about a month ago when that was going on. Another headline, Colorado anti-trans ballot measure certified. Evangelicals who backed it call being trans a plague. How Christian right activists got anti-trans initiatives on the Colorado ballot. Well, did you just hear Erin Lee? And I know some of these people. Shout out to Adrian Kuba and Brandy Bradley. And there are a lot of these people who they would spend a chunk of their weekend, Saturday mornings here with ballots going door to door, et cetera. It's not good enough to have it on the ballot in November. It needs to pass. And you need to be prepared for people to call you homophobic, transphobic, all of these other labels when all you really want to do. Seriously, I get a phone call from a friend of mine yesterday. He's got a granddaughter at a junior high here. And he's like, okay, Richard, what should we do? We'll address that a little bit more. Dan Bongino says there are two FBIs, and he is concerned. Barb Schlinker, Your Home Sold Guaranteed Realty, she's going to take care of you no matter your time frame, no matter where your location is. 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We'll talk with Steve Schleicher about the open primaries when we come back. The Richard Randall Show.

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3: A special operation in the Strait of Hormuz. I'm Kathleen Maloney, Fox News. It may soon be smoother sailing for neutral ships that are stranded in the Strait of Hormuz because of the war with Iran. Fox's Alex Hogan with more.
4: President Trump announcing a new operation. This is Project Freedom that will allow some of the ships that have been stuck in the Strait of Hormuz to be safely escorted out of that waterway. The president, who is here in Doral at his golf club watching the PGA Cadillac Championship, posted this on Truth Social, saying, for the good of Iran, the Middle East, and the United States, we have told these countries that we will guide their ships safely out of these restricted waterways so that they can freely and ably get on with their business.
3: This project is set to start tomorrow. Travelers are still reeling after Spirit Airlines canceled all its flights and shut its doors yesterday.
5: This comes after years of financial issues for Spirit, multiple bankruptcy filings. President Trump was trying to step in with a bailout, but that deal failed. So many of the 17,000 people who worked for Spirit were not necessarily surprised by the airline shutting down.
6: We were very aware, like, of what was going on. So, but they also did elaborate that as well. Like, hey, guys, we're trying our best. And they kept us informed the entire way. So it wasn't just like we were blindsided completely.
5: And this morning, the Airlines for America president says that those Spirit Airlines planes will likely be repurposed. And he's crediting other airlines for stepping up to the plate, picking up some slack by doing things like capping ticket prices for Spirit customers, even reducing fares.
3: Fox's Madison Scarpino reporting from Hartsfield-Jackson Atlanta Airport. And former New York City Mayor Rudy Giuliani is hospitalized in critical but stable condition. His spokesman putting out a statement calling Giuliani a fighter who has faced every challenge in his life with unwavering strength. Also asking for prayers for America's mayor. 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
14: Another mild evening is ahead across Southern Colorado for your Sunday night. Tomorrow, we start the week off warm in the 70s for many, with storms shifting in by Monday afternoon and evening, more moisture by Tuesday. With your KKTV 11 Alert weather, I'm meteorologist Josephine Sage.
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15: All right, we'll be talking about ballots going out for the primaries with Steve Schleicher here, about 30 minutes or so. And then we'll talk with Ryan Kaufman a little bit as we head into the weekend, a little bit of sports. Good news last night from the Avs, not such good news from the Nuggets, but we'll get a preview of what you can be listening to and watching over the weekend. So I saw this last night. There's a broadcasters group here in Colorado Springs, El Paso County. And one of the members posted this. I hadn't seen it before, so I guess it was news to me, but I think it's interesting. News legends Dan Rather and Sam Donaldson, along with 250 journalists, signed blistering letter demanding the White House Correspondents' Dinner stop the political nonsense and forcefully call out Trump to his face. So instead of it being a dinner like it was designed to be, you want it to be a setup so that he's there and then what? Is Sam Donaldson going to be there and yell out a question to him or something? Goes on to say, the letter states that Trump's systematic, sustained, and unprecedented assault on journalism, including retaliatory bans, lawsuits, defunding public broadcasting, arrest of reporters, and constant verbal attacks, makes it impossible for the dinner to continue as business as usual. So could I ask you a couple of questions here? So does Dan Rather and Sam Donaldson count to you? Now, when I told you I used to respect Dan Rather, I did. Up until, I don't know, maybe 10, 15 years ago. I met him one time. I'm at KKTV. I'm a anchor on the weekends. There was a big dinner that we had at the Broadmoor, and I was fortunate. I had a chance to sit at the table with him and some of the people from 60 Minutes, some of the ownership from the corporation I was working for, and then I had a chance to talk with him later on. And I don't have time to go into it directly, but he flat out just stood there and lied to me in our newsroom. I'm like, what the hell? I just heard you say this. I mean, you weren't in front of everybody, but I heard you say that, and now I'm just asking the same thing, and you're lying about what you just said. The hell? You want to know how he got his start? He was a reporter in Texas. He was a reporter, cub reporter, they used to call him in those days, when the Kennedy assassination took place. But he was smart. He was on the ground, and he was running all over the place to cover that story. Walter Cronkite was at the anchor desk, on the East Coast doing it. And they would take reports, usually by phone, from Dan Rather. But Dan Rather, and this is the biggest single thing that, he loses all respect. When I found out that Dan Rather, when it came to the Zapruder film, Dan Rather was the only journalist who was allowed to see the Zapruder film. All of us have seen it now. It's all over YouTube. You click on it, you can see it. Here's a better version here. It's enhanced here. Wait, this one shows that maybe they took out some missing frames or something. But for 15 or 20 years, nobody else saw it except for him. But do you know what he told people? In fact, I'll see if we can find it, David. Let's see if we can find it. It's got to be on YouTube. There should be a small clip of Dan Rather describing what he saw on the Zapruder film when he had a chance to look at it several times before it was stowed away. And even the Warren Commission didn't take still frames and blow them up as photographs and put them in the right order of what was going on. No, no, no. There was a lot of things that, you know, were just completely wrong. But the main thing is, right, and you know this from the movie JFK, back and to the left, back and to the left. So that's the direction of Kennedy's head when he gets shot. It's going back. Now, you're going to have people say, well, there's this whole jet propulsion thing. When you blow out somebody's brain, it's almost like a jet. And all of the gray, this is really pleasant if you're having breakfast or coffee, all of the gray matter and blood actually goes spewing out to the front of him, and that propels his head going to the back. You can say whatever you want to. But Dan Rather said, when the president was shot, he went forward. Now, if you want to delve into minutiae, there is a little bit of movement that does indicate that perhaps Kennedy may have been hit by two headshots pretty close together. And one for a split second may have gone forward, and then you had one from the front that blew his head off and pushed it back. My point is, Dan Rather lied about what he saw. And I'm supposed to respect him for that? No. No. Let me give you so I did start thinking, well, okay, I keep asking people, so who do you think the best reporter, journalist in your lifetime is? I better take a look at what's out there. So I asked AI to give me a list. And I left it at American Journalist, right? So here we are. Walter Cronkite, Nellie Bly, the duo of Woodward and Bernstein. I've talked about them before. Edward R. Murrow, Lester Holt, Anderson Cooper, Christian Annapour. Let's keep going here. Rachel Maddow, Tucker Carlson and Sean Hannity. You know, not Sean Hannity, but to a certain extent, maybe Tucker Carlson, although I'm not even sure where his head is at this point. George Will. Boy, what a great reporter George Will is. Maureen Dowd. This is people trying to say, well, let's put some Republicans or conservatives on the list. Trust me, current Republicans and conservatives don't look around to find out what George Will or Maureen Dowd is saying at all. But let me give you something that's even more interesting than that. And I think David gave the best assessment. I found a place that has the Arthur L. Carter Journalism Institute. 100 outstanding journalists in the United States in the last 100 years. Christian.

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1: Brinkley, no. Tom Brokaw, no. I mean, they're just throwing Robert Capra. He's not even a journalist. I mean, the guy took photographs. He's a great photographer. Spanish Civil War, D-Day landings and stuff. Truman Capote, he a journalist? I'm like, what the hell? Let me just go through some more of them here. Howard Cosell, Walter Cronkite, because this is going to refresh your recollection here as well, right? Fred Friendly, gosh, that must have been like a couple of dozen generations. I knew the guy was something at CBS News. I read all the Moreau books and all the Moreau Boys books and all of them, and I can't even remember exactly what he did. Ernest Hemingway. Could I tell you that there was a time when I thought Ernest Hemingway was really a pretty good writer of short stories and novels? I've kind of tempered that a little bit now, but they're calling him a journalist. In all fairness, I do own one of his books called Byline, and it is all of the stories that Hemingway wrote when he actually was a reporter and a journalist. And he was at D-Day and a couple of other things and wrote about them, and I looked through and read his writings, and it's absolutely positively mediocre. There's nothing great about it, but I think he must be on this list because people would know his name. Don Hewitt, 60 Minutes, right? Ask Don Hewitt about Laura Logan, if you would. Please, how about that? Langston Hughes, I had no idea who the guy was until, I don't know, 10 years ago or something. Black guy, he was a poet, a playwright, and I read some of his poetry. There's some insight to be gained there, but he's not a journalist. Peter Jennings, the best thing Canada ever did. Ted Koppel. You're seeing a long line here. All right, they have 100 best journalists. You've got Charles Kuralt. Well, Charles Kuralt was awesome. He was, in fact, great. And if you ever get a chance, maybe we'll do it on the show sometime. He came out and did a piece on the Vinatucci Ranch that was really, really, really cool. So his stories when he is out on the road in America, they were great. Is he one of the 100 best? I don't think I would put him there. I thought we were looking at serious reporters or something like that here. Then we have Bill Moyers, Edward R. Murrow. So Edward R. Murrow, I have a mixed relationship with him, right? I'm proud to have earned several Edward R. Murrow Awards. Proud about that. I thought he was a great reporter, but that was because he was standing on rooftops and he was in London and reporting on the Blitz. But then I found out later on, well, no, people don't even remember that. They think it's all because of the Red Scare and everything he did with Tail Gunner McCarthy and all of that kind of thing. And I'm like, well, that kind of pales in comparison. And I, you know, think history may show that there were, in fact, more communists in Washington then and now than ever thought before. But there is a major story I'm absolutely convinced that Edward R. Murrow knew about and covered up. It would have made his career. That's what he told his wife. And yet he never disclosed that story to anyone. And that's why he doesn't deserve to be on this list. 719-715-0740. Who do you think should be on the list of the best American journalist reporter ever?
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13: 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Steve Schleicher, El Paso County Clerk and Recorder, thank you so much for joining us this morning and indulging me, because I see some of these stories. Colorado Republican Party asking a federal judge to issue an emergency injunction, and we've got ballots going out here. We have primaries coming up here. Who gets the ballots? Everything keeps changing. I'm hearing people last night, Valdemar Archuleta up there, saying, well, Republicans need to register as Democrats and try to have bad Democrats. I don't expect you to wade into any of the political stuff because you're here as Clerk and Recorder. But can you just enlighten us a little bit, Steve Schleicher, as to the process when it comes to this? Because you're an expert on it.
4: if I can get a recording of this, that way I can share it with my wife that somebody thinks I'm an expert. But, Richard, I will share with you. I guess just talk a little bit about the history. Is I know you remember is in 2016, the voters of Colorado voted in open primaries, and it passed 53% to 46%. So it was the voters, not the parties, that decided to do that. And so we've been having open primaries here in the state of Colorado for over a decade now. And how it works is if you're a registered unaffiliated voter during a primary election, they get both ballots. They get the Republican ballot and they also get the Democrat ballot. However, they only get to vote one ballot. So they get to choose, you know, which ballot to sit there and vote. Here in El Paso County is roughly just shy of 70%, roughly between 65-70%, Richard, the unaffiliated choose the Republican ballot. And so, you know, we keep those statistics, but I will sit there and share with you is as your clerk and recorder is I do have concerns. Right now is timing and operational stability, because we are getting ready to mail out our UACAVA ballots, which is our military overseas citizens, folks that are serving abroad. We are mailing those ballots May 15th. So we are right now in the process of preparing those ballots, getting the data on over to our vendors to get ready to ensure we meet that federal act. And then just short right after that, several weeks after that, we're dropping the primary ballots in the mail. But Richard, I'll tell you this is, of course, I get a lot of questions and I can understand the conversation. You know, there's unaffiliated voters that say, if this is removed, you're taking my right to vote. I can also understand where Republicans are saying, you know, this is somewhat like allowing the Kansas City Chiefs to do the draft for the Denver Broncos. So I thought I would throw a little draft meme in there or whatever.
13: It is timely.
4: But I could definitely see that. Yep, but I could definitely see what's going on. But the biggest thing, Richard, is voter clarity and confidence. You know, letting folks know, hey, this has changed, you know, due to the courts, and we are right now up against the fence of meeting our statutory timelines of mailing to our military and overseas voters, who I prioritize, because those folks who are serving our country absolutely deserve the opportunity to participate in our elections.
13: You know, when we talk about mail-in ballots, and I have that discussion with a lot of people, I'm like, look, could we not just absolutely agree that these are some people who need to be able to vote, to do it in timely fashion? And I want to thank you for joining us here. You mentioned something, and I know we've talked about it previously, but I don't want anyone to be confused about this. And that is, I've heard from people saying, well, wait, if you're getting a Republican and a Democrat ballot, what's to keep somebody from sending them both back in? And why in the world wouldn't you want to send a ballot to this group or that group and disenfranchise them? Let's talk about specifically, if we could, clerk and recorder Steve Schleicher, about this idea that just because somebody gets two ballots, Republican and Democrat, doesn't mean they get to send them back. What happens if they try doing that, Steve?
4: Well, you know what, Richard, that does happen. And, you know, sadly, their vote doesn't count. It's because we actually have bipartisan judges. And so when it comes to an unaffiliated voter, we basically have a Republican, a Democrat, and also an unaffiliated three individuals that will sit there and, you know, process that ballot. But if an individual elects, and it does happen, to vote both ballots, their vote does not count. And so, you know, they are notified about that, you know, things like that. But for the most part, a large majority of individuals, like I shared, pick the Republican ballot here in El Paso County.
13: Well, and let's talk then about, all right, you voted as a Republican in this primary. What, now you're boxed in and you have to vote for a Republican in the general election? Tell us about that. Steve Schleicher, clarified, if you would. Are people locked in based on which primary they vote on?
4: No, not at all. I mean, Richard, in fact, what you're basically doing is, if when voting in a particular party's primary, you are saying, you know, I think this individual would be an amazing candidate to go on to the general election, where, you know, that candidate would be competing against a Democrat or Republican, unaffiliated, libertarian, whoever is on the ballot, because we actually have minor party candidates that are going to be running for governor this upcoming election, and they will be on our general ballot. But just because you vote
5: in a party's primary does not preclude you from having to vote for that party in the general election whatsoever. In addition to that, another stigma, Richard, is folks feel as if they vote a Republican ballot, then that automatically makes them a registered Republican, you know, here in El Paso County, or a registered Democrat. That is not the case. They stay registered as an unaffiliated voter.
13: You've got it. What roughly is the breakdown here in El Paso County between Democrats, Republicans, unaffiliated, if we could, before you go, Steve Schleicher?
5: Absolutely. So right now, 52% of our electorate is made up of unaffiliated. 28% is registered Republicans, and 17% are Democrats. Then that remainder, Richard, of just a little shy of 3% is our minor party. But right now, over the last 2 years, we have seen a surge in unaffiliated, and they are now more than the Republican and the Democrats combined.
13: You've got it. And statewide, even more so. God bless you. Thank you for joining us. I have another minute if you think there is something people should know before I let you go. Otherwise, you go back to work, Steve Schleicher.
5: Richard, I owe you big. This is an amazing opportunity for our voters to check your voter registration. You know, you want to make sure your registration is correct, your mailing address is correct. So I just recommend everybody go out there, call our office at 719-575-VOTE, 8683, or you can go online and check as well. But this is the time to get check your voter registration, because ballots are getting ready to drop here in about a month.
13: You've got it. That is Steve Schleicher. We're going to pivot after news, go back to talking about who is the greatest American reporter or journalist in your lifetime. It's funny. I'm looking at a purported list of the top 100, and I'm seeing John Steinbeck. I mean, reporter, journalist, Gloria Steinem. Could I mention something about Gloria Steinem that some people just don't seem to know? And it's a pretty poorly kept secret, if it's a secret at all. She had worked for the CIA for a long time as a influential woman. And do people know that? Wait, she works for the CIA? Yeah, she, what, did you not know that? I think a lot of people don't know that. I think there are a lot of things people don't know. Hunter Thompson, Gary Trudeau, wait, that's the guy from Doonesbury, right? He's one of the top 100 reporters and journalists. You're calling that? If you're going to call that, then I submit that on my list of top reporters and journalists would be one Greg Gutfeld. And do I think Barbara Walters should be there? I don't know. What do you think? 719-715-0740.
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15: Another mild evening is ahead across Southern Colorado for your Sunday night. Tomorrow, we start the week off warm in the 70s for many, with storms shifting in by Monday afternoon and evening, more moisture by Tuesday. With your KKTV 11 Alert weather, I'm meteorologist Josephine Sage.
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22: A better life with Dr. Sanjay Gupta.
23: You know, it's interesting. For such a long time, I think people thought about diseases as something that mostly happened later in life. Just in recent years, however, we as a society have really begun to think about preventing certain ailments much, much earlier. Case in point, new study out of Northwestern University School of Medicine found the mid-30s are a major turning point for men's heart health. For women, about a decade later. But for the men, this is the time when you really need to be thinking about your heart health seriously. At a bare minimum, start seeing a primary care doctor once a year just to get your blood pressure and cholesterol checked. You can also look up and then do your best to follow what is known as the American Heart Association's Life's Essential Eight. These are things everyone can do to decrease their risk of heart disease. I'm Dr. Sanjay Gupta, helping you live a better life.
13: We'll be back talking about the greatest or not so great journalists here in a second. Then Ryan Kaufman is going to join us. Talk a little bit about what happened last night. Nuggets Avalanche. You heard that game right here on 740, and you can hear Ryan from 3 to 6 o'clock. Drive Time Sports. Barb Schlinker, you can listen to her tomorrow from 11 until noon. That's right after Larry Kudlow. I sit in with her for an hour, and she goes through the very latest on what's going on in the real estate market right now. And tomorrow, she's going to talk about something that happens more frequently, I think, than people realize, and that is somebody passes away, and then a person inherits a home, but doesn't really have a need for the home or want to keep it, then what? Well, then to sell it. And how does that go? Tune in tomorrow from 11 until noon. Barbara will walk you right through that process. And how does she know? Because she's done that before over and over again. When you've been doing things for more than 25 years and you sell a home, you know, on average every a couple of days, then I guess you would have that expertise. And whether it's a home you inherit or whether it's your own home and you're looking at having 4% more than the average agent would sell it for, plus it's guaranteed, and she's going to sell it 3 times faster, I think you can understand why I would recommend and I endorse Barb Schlinker, Your Home Sold, Guaranteed Realty, 719-301-3900. So here's the problem with Edward R. Murrow. There is a book that talks about FDR and Pearl Harbor. And when I first started doing radio, I came over from television. I made the comment that FDR was pretty much our Winston Churchill. I mean, he got us through World War II. He got us out of the Depression. No wonder people thought I was a knucklehead. I remember people calling and saying, Richard, do you understand that FDR knew what was going to happen at Pearl Harbor? And I rolled my eyes because I thought these people were crazy, right? Well, it turns out they're not crazy at all. There's all kinds of evidence that FDR knew it was going to happen and turned a blind eye and allowed it to happen. They used to have, FDR and his wife, used to have a meal on Sunday evenings at the White House, invite their friends, Edward R. Murrow and his wife, one of those that they invited. And they would just make eggs and breakfast kind of thing. And the question was, well, are we going to do this after Pearl Harbor was attacked? Well, you know, we're going to do that, but then send everybody home. But Edward, have your wife go home. We'd stick with us here for a little bit. The president, some of the members of his cabinet, and they talked. And I can't prove it. I think there is very good evidence that Edward R. Murrow found out from FDR that it was allowed to happen. Told his wife later on that it was the biggest story of his life, but he could never tell anyone about it, including his wife, apparently. Now, whether that's true or false, I don't know. I think the fact that it's even a question ought to be pretty dang interesting, right? Let's finish this list. Bob Woodward. Okay. Here's what it says about Bob Woodward. A reporter and editor of the Washington Post, whose investigative articles with Carl Bernstein helped break the Watergate scandal in the early 1970s. He went on to write a series of books, Inner Workings of Washington. And where did he come from before the Washington Post? Naval Intelligence. No, but I'm asking what newspaper or whatever. None. In fact, it was so pathetic when he actually went to the Washington Post, they realized what a boondoggle that was. They had to have him on one of these little, you know, like weekly, you know, newspapers that comes out two or three times per week in some little community. So he had some expertise, right, technically, before he came back. And they give this guy the biggest story of the century, purportedly. Yeah, nothing fishy going on there. Could I tell you one thing? I'm really, really young at the time. I didn't understand things. But I was smart enough to understand one thing, and that was that Nixon was going to win that campaign by a long, long, long margin. I mean, it wasn't even going to be close. And I remember thinking, why in the world would you even try to break into somebody's campaign headquarters or something? You've got the election sewed up. Well, that really wasn't. I don't believe that that was Nixon's idea at all. He got caught. He was set up. What? Are you going to tell me some goofy coup d'etat where they removed, you know, Nixon without assassinating him so that they could get Gerald Ford in as president? Are you reading my mail or what? I like this one here. It goes, I like Norm MacDonald. I do too. And I'm not sure if he's technically, you know, a journalist or not, but how could you not love that guy? As far as journalists, I would nominate Jesse Waters on Fox. I have to say, exactly. I mean, some of these people, I don't even think the average American, or certainly a lot of Democrats, would even know who Greg Gutfeld is necessarily. And I'm not kidding when I say, if they're going to put, you know, Doonesbury in there, right? Then Gary Trudeau, then I'm going to put Greg Gutfeld in there. And I kid you not, if you want to be entertained and find out what's going on in the world and do it from a conservative slant, you watch Greg Gutfeld, you'll have a pretty good idea, actually, of what's going on in the world and have a laugh along the way. As well. Good morning, Richard. Scott here. The whole reason unaffiliateds are allowed to vote is so that Democrats can cheat. Who knows if our vote counts or even accurate anymore in the state of Colorado? Have to acknowledge that. And that's not slighting Steve Schleicher at all. We had him on the program here where he talked about Jenna Griswold and, you know, that association of clerks and him, you know, stepping down as an officer in it. There's a lot there. Best journalist, John Solomon. It says, Colorado Governor Barb, Victor, and Scott will cancel each other out for Christians and are not electable. Too much baggage. Greg Lopez needs to do the best for this state. Drop out. Too much baggage, too. He should support Barb Kirkmeyer. She can get people in the middle that want a change, but not crazy people. So I was expecting actually to hear that. Here's the problem. Barb said on the show that, you know, she wasn't going to support this candidate. I'm certain the candidate she was talking about was Victor Marks. And you've got that with, you know, whole thing going on between Marks and Bottoms as well. So I don't know what percentage of voters Victor Marks would have if somebody else, either Bottoms or you know, Greg Lopez or Bob Kirkmeyer, ended up being Lopez is going to be on the ballot no matter what. I mean, that's the brilliance of him running as an independent. He doesn't have to go through a primary. But if it's not Marks, I don't see any of the people who are writing checks for Marks or supporting him or any of that going ahead and saying, all right, well, that didn't work out. Now we're going to get behind Barb Kirkmeyer or somebody else. I could be wrong. I've never been wrong before, but there's always a first time. I'm kidding. Morning, Richard. Best journalist, Trey Yingst, is making his way up the ladder. He's doing a great job. That is true. And I have to say, there are great reporters and journalists out there. I think some of them work for networks. Some of them are independent. And then you have, call them what you want to, citizen journalists, street journalists, you know, gonzo journalists. I don't know what the right term is, but Nick Shirley has had more of an impact in his young life as a journalist than Sam Donaldson ever did in his life. Again, Sam Donaldson, he's famous for two things. What? Looking kind of like Leonard Nimoy, I guess. Is that part of it? That's number one. And number two, shouting out rude questions at presidents as they were walking by. Does that qualify you for being very good at what you're doing? Nick Shirley has exposed way more fraud. And you know, in his short career than all of these people in their 80s or 90s are. And yet, you know, they want to have the correspondence dinner, you know, be just a shout fest, I guess, at President Trump. This one says, I viewed this Zapruder film at the Dallas Library in 1986. Wow, I know what happened. I'm listening. Shoot me a text and tell me what happened. Seriously, you know that I've been fascinated with the Kennedy thing ever since I was a little kid. I probably read 50 books on it. I've interviewed a number. Nellie Connelly inside of the car and some of the famous people that you see in these photographs. The shot, Bob Jackson from here in Colorado Springs, got that Pulitzer Prize winning photograph of Jack Ruby shooting Lee Harvey Oswald down in the garage at the police center there. And as you look at it, you've got, you know, Lee Harvey Oswald is kind of cringing over. You see the back of Jack Ruby, and you've got a Texas Ranger, not military, but a law enforcement type, who is right next to Lee Harvey Oswald. Interviewed him, Dr. Crenshaw, you know, a lot. And I'm not saying I'm a big researcher when it comes to JFK. I'm saying there are two things I think the average American is pretty smart about. One of them is that Lee Harvey Oswald did not kill JFK, and that there are, in fact, UFOs, UAPs. Let me get a couple more in here real quickly, and then we'll take a break, come back and lighten things up a little bit, talk a little bit of sports. Doc, who's the greatest reporter in my lifetime? That's easy. After you, of course. Thank you guys for sucking up a little bit here. It'd be the great Paul Harvey. That comes from Brett. He also says, I forgot to add Bob Woodward as best journalist reporter. He's clearly head and shoulders above that pipsqueak Paul Harvey, says Brett. You got to know when people are being sarcastic, right? Okay. Oh, Doc, I forgot to mention Bob Woodward as the best reporter. Brett, I love it. All right. Best journalist from Mark up in Florissant. He says Walter Cronkite. Take a short break. We'll lighten things up a little bit. Talk with Ryan Kaufman. You get a preview of his show from 3 to 6 here on 740 KV. You are. Break down what happened with the Avs and the Nuggets last night and give you a heads up on what's going to be going on over the course of the weekend. Stay tuned. 740 KVOR.
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13: 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You want to go with somebody that you trust who's been in the community for a long time. 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I'm credible. Windows, roofing, siding, decks, exterior, stucco, hail damage, 719-358-7053, 719-358-7053. And let's do this. We're going to go to the phones. Who do I have, David? Let's just go to the phones. Hey, welcome aboard. You wanted to talk about JFK. Who am I talking with?
27: This is Scott.
13: Hey, Scott. Welcome aboard. Talk to us about JFK, if you would.
27: As quick as I can. I went to Dallas. I was in fourth grade when this happened, and I've been on it ever since. And I went to Dallas and was able to view the Zapruder film that had been rotoscoped, computer enhanced, and then little clips played several times over, so you could pick up little details that you'd miss looking at it just one time in a controlled situation, and there was a shooter on the knoll, and Kennedy's head did this. The physics of it is, if the bullet was going down, okay? So when it hit his head, the small muscles in his neck and stuff went kind of down and forward. When those loaded up, the force caught the bigger muscles, and then he went back like he did.
13: And Conley
27: was struck in the back as he was turning, and then I saw his right wrist bounce off his right leg after he had been hit in the back. So
13: that would be two shots.
27: The depository window is questionable whether that was actually a perch or not. But the knoll was correct because I could throw a rock and hit it. It was that close.
13: Yeah, see, here's the thing. Well, let me ask you one more thing about this Zapruder film, because I think most people say, well, that's the standard. I mean, we can time out. We know how fast it was running. It was spring-loaded, so approximately how fast it was running. We didn't get perhaps the first shot because the car may have been behind a sign that, oddly enough, was taken down shortly thereafter. But there are some people saying, wait, there's some missing frames out of the Zapruder film. Maybe they got, you know, mangled in trying to copy them. Maybe it was intentional. Scott, as you looked at it, did you have the impression that what you were looking at was probably definitive, original, and hadn't been doctored in any fashion?
27: Doctored other than the rotoscoping, computer enhancing, and the repetitive frames over and over, it was complete.
13: You've got it.
27: I have a pretty good eye for this kind of stuff, and I looked at it at my leisure. For 2 hours, I watched it over and over.
13: Well, let me do the hard thing then, because I agree with you. I don't think a shot came from where the sniper's nest on the sixth floor book depository. There probably may have been a shot from the depository by somebody other than Lee Harvey Oswald, different location, Daltex, just all over the place. If you had to say what you think is the most likely scenario, what do you think it is, Scott?
27: It was a setup. And the U.S. government was involved in it because it has been too completely covered up. And I've got maybe an uncle that was involved in that Operation Mockingbird, because I've got a side story on that. But three, several people were involved. There was a guy with an umbrella right below the sign that was shaking that up and down and twisting it when Kennedy came by and he got shot in the neck. Okay, that's an assassination signal that we're going to shut you up. And so you see him, that came from the front. And he's sitting there struggling with that thing. So he's stationary and making a good shot. Two other people are the guy in the knoll. And another thing with this, and the book depository, but the U.S. Treasury owns the printing presses. And these people that were stopped back there had FBI or some kind of, federal police agency paperwork.
13: Well, that's Scott, that is a huge tell here, because the Secret Service and the FBI had to admit that they didn't have any agents on the ground or in the buildings or on top of any of the buildings, which would have been standard procedure. And yet you had a number of people up on the grassy knoll and elsewhere who said somebody from the Secret Service or the FBI came up and asked for the film from my camera. They showed me, you know, their documents, et cetera. And there's no doubt there was a forgery, and the people who purported to be federal agents after the shooting there in Dealey Plaza were not. In fact, I can prove that, because shortly after the assassination, everyone working for Secret Service and for the FBI had to be issued new credentials. And of course, they have credentials or pins just for that particular occasion, and they rotate those as well. Gosh, Scott, I think I'm talking to a kindred spirit. Let me thank you for the call. You know what? I can tell you one thing. And that is, when it comes to Project Mockingbird and having deep state or other agencies involved in some of this stuff, they're smart. And one of the things that they will do is not just Project Mockingbird, not just that they will tell you false information, a false flag here, or this is not really a story, but we'll tell you that as well. But they will have people write a book here or come out with a theory there. If you look at something just like the JFK assassination, there are probably 40 or 50 different authors with different thoughts, different process. Well, the shooter was on the knoll. No, there was a sewer grate over here. No, it's on the other side of the bridge. There was somebody over there. It's the Daltex building over here. No, it's on the top of the book depository. In fact, one of the hitmen that LBJ used all the time, one of his fingerprints was on one of those boxes up there in the Dallas Book Depository. You know what? They've gotten away with it. I hate to say it, but they have. How much did they get away with it? Yeah, Gerald Ford ended up being president. Oklahoma City, Merrick Garland almost ended up on the United States Supreme Court. And do you think you can trust anyone now about what's really going on when it comes to the Middle East or UAPs and UFOs and all of the rest? I wish I could tell you. No, absolutely no. You could trust these people or not. No. Final comment here. It just says there are field reporters and house reporters. Nick Shirley is a field reporter, and he's much better than that big, long list of people I gave you. He's brave. He gets out there, and he finds the story. And the thing is, Rachel Maddow, all these other people they mentioned, they could have done it if they wanted to. Have a great weekend. We'll see you back here Monday morning, 8 until 7:40. KBL.

0: What if I told you there's a place where motorcycles defy gravity, acrobats fly through the air, and every single seat in the house has the best view in the room? Do Portugal Circus is coming to Colorado Springs, and you have never seen anything like this. Jaw-dropping aerialists, heart-stopping stunts, motorcycles defying gravity in the globe of death, dancers, jugglers, and clowns that'll have your whole family in stitches. This isn't your traditional circus. Do Portugal Circus is fast-paced, interactive, and designed to pull you into the experience from the very first moment. 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All ages welcome. And you're in luck. Do Portugal Circus is this week's sweet deal. Head over to this station's website Friday at 9 a.m. to get two general admission tickets for the price of one. That's a $60 value for just $30. Whether you're bringing the kids, the grandkids, or just the kid and you, don't forget Friday's buy one, get one sweet deal of the week.
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2: The race for a deal. Fox News, I'm Jamal Osman. Here's what's happening. President Trump has announced an effort to reopen the Strait of Hormuz, and it starts Monday. He says countries around the world have been asking the U.S. to get their ships safely out of the strait. Fox's Alex Hogan reports.
3: Project Freedom will begin Monday morning, Middle Eastern time, and I'm fully aware that my representatives are having very positive discussions with the country of Iran and that these discussions could lead to something very positive for all. The ship movement is merely meant to free up people, companies, and countries that have done absolutely nothing wrong. They are victims of this circumstance.
2: The president was in Florida attending a golf tournament. Thousands are out of work and travelers are stranded after Spirit Airline closes. And now there are questions about the reason the Spirit CEO gave for why the airline is grounded. Here is Fox's Grinnell Scott.
4: Dave Davis, president and CEO of Spirit Airlines, said in his statement, even after reaching a restructuring deal in March that could have kept the low-cost airline flying, it was ultimately the, quote, sudden and sustained rise in fuel prices that led to Spirit's wind down. But on ABC's This Week, Secretary Duffy pointed to Spirit's two bankruptcy filings.
5: They were bleeding money, and so this was in the works for some time. They were going to have to liquidate.
4: Efforts are underway to refund customers for tickets already purchased. Flights began under the Spirit name in 1993. Grinnell Scott, Fox News.
2: The World Health Organization says a suspected virus outbreak on a cruise ship has killed three people and sickened at least three others. The virus is a disease transmitted by rodents, and there is no treatment for it. 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
0: What if I told you there's a place where motorcycles defy gravity, acrobats fly through the air, and every single seat in the house has the best view in the room? Do Portugal Circus is coming to Colorado Springs, and you have never seen anything like this. Jaw-dropping aerialists, heart-stopping stunts, motorcycles defying gravity in the globe of death, dancers, jugglers, and clowns that'll have your whole family in stitches. This isn't your traditional circus. Do Portugal Circus is fast-paced, interactive, and designed to pull you into the experience from the very first moment. Experience it yourself, live under the big top, May 8th through May 26th. All ages welcome. And you're in luck. Do Portugal Circus is this week's sweet deal. Head over to this station's website Friday at 9 a.m. to get two general admission tickets for the price of one. That's a $60 value for just $30. 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
3: Another mild evening is ahead across Southern Colorado for your Sunday night. Tomorrow, we start the week off warm in the 70s for many, with storms shifting in by Monday afternoon and evening, more moisture by Tuesday. With your KKTV 11 Alert Weather, I'm meteorologist Josephine Sage.
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7: We're asking the wrong question. We should not be asking children 6 to 12, what do you want to do? We need to ask the question, who do you want to be?
8: Yeah, I love that.
7: And it's character issues, right? Because if you, look, you can do any career. You can develop any career, but developing your character is really important. So in this Path Goal, we try and find out what our kids excel at and do well that brings out character, not a product.
6: That's Rich Griffith, and he joins us today on Focus on the Family with Jim Daly. And he's going to be talking about how to disciple your children using different leadership styles as they grow. It's going to be really fascinating, and we're glad you've joined us. I'm John Fuller.
7: John, you know, one thing that is so true about parenting is oftentimes I felt behind the curve. You know, Gene tended to be a little ahead of the curve, which was great. But as your children grow, you as a parent have to grow as well. And how are you going to engage that 8-year-old and then that 10-year-old, 12-year-old, 15-year-old? It's very different, or it should be. And if you're still parenting that 15-year-old like an 8-year-old, you've got some problems around the corner. And that's part of it, how to learn how to be ahead of it and make sure that your kids are getting the kind of parenting that the Lord has set up for you to provide. Yeah. And I think it is not complicated. Man, we try to make it like a protractor event when it's a compass event. Move them north to the North Star. Yeah. Don't worry about what degree they're on, but just gently continue to move them to the North Star. You know, one thing that we've developed here at Focus, which is so important, is something we call age and stage. Mm-hmm. This developed out of Trent as a young boy going to the pediatrician, and the pediatrician gave me a sheet saying, here's the behavior you can expect at this age. And I was like, why aren't we doing this at Focus? So now you can sign up at our age and stage location on the website. You put in your children's birth dates, and we will send you e-newsletters every week about how to do that parenting journey a little better and things to be mindful of at 2 years old. And we will age that record and we'll let you know what to think about when they're 6 and 10 and 15. And it's all free. So do take advantage of that. We want you to.
6: Yeah, that Age and Stage e-newsletter also has an annual kind of bucket of information that you get just to reset and to reframe. So
7: that 13-year-old e-letter is really good.
6: It really is good
7: stuff. Mom and Dad.
6: So sign up at focusonthefamily.com/weekend. And our guest is Rich Griffith. As I said, he's a part-time pastor and associate professor of youth ministry. He's a single dad of 3 adopted sons, and we're going to be talking about a book he's written. It's small, but it's really got some great principles in it. It's called Discipleship is Leadership, Stages of Generational Development. 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
7: Rich, welcome to Focus. Welcome back to Focus on the Family. It's good to have you here.
8: Thank you. Privilege to be back. Thank you.
7: You know, let me say this and then ask you a pretty tough question, if I could do that. One, I admire what you've done. There's so many kids in foster care who are waiting to be adopted. Their hearts yearn for that mother and father. So way to go as a believer in Christ. You're stepping up and you're doing it. And that's something we promote here at Focus on the Family. Let me ask you this little tougher question, though. We're working with Katie Faust. There's a documentary coming later this year. And in there, she's really talking about every child deserves their biological mother and father. Things happen to where it breaks down. But that idea, as a single man adopting, you know, just by doing that, they're not going to have that mom. I just want that perspective from you, that you didn't do it with that purpose, but these kids need a home.
8: Yeah, absolutely. And I would say, look, as a single dad, it's not the ideal situation. I think, you know, we have the ideal, which is a mom and a dad, but then there's the real of life. And so I fought that call to adopt for 4 years. Last year I mentioned this. I thought a single guy, particularly in youth ministry, that look, let's be honest, that looked weird.
7: Yeah.
8: And then I could not fight that call anymore. And there's lots of things that circumstantially God spoke into, and I won't get into all that. But what I do for my sons, realizing that I can't provide femininity to my sons, so I have godly women from my church who mentor them.
7: Yeah.
8: And I think last time I shared a story about Miss Harriet and Jamie, and you know, Miss Harriet, I'm not going to say her age, did some really tremendous things. Right, exactly. She's very, yeah, and so they it's what the church should do. It is being a family to each other beyond biology.
7: And I, you know, again, you can be critical. Our critical spirit goes there. You know, they should have a mother and father, but my goodness, they're languishing in the foster system. So you have to kind of build a pyramid of call, right? Yeah. At the bottom line, they need a home.
8: Yeah.
7: They need somebody to call dad or mom or mom and dad. All is good. And all is certainly better than being in
9: changing foster homes and never feeling like they belong. So, again, well done, and I appreciate you answering
8: that. Well, I think the research that really, after the 4 years of fighting it, of course, I research a lot, and you probably are aware of this, but maybe your listeners not, 50% of kids that age out of the foster care system, which, by the way, if they're age 8, which is second grade, they have a 90% chance of aging out of the foster system.
9: Never being adopted.
8: Never being adopted. Yeah. And of those children, 50% of them will wind up homeless, incarcerated, sex trafficked, or dead.
9: Yeah.
8: And when I came across that research, sorry, I get emotional, I was like, I cannot not do something. I got to do something.
9: Yeah.
8: And it wasn't ideal.
9: Think of the intervention of and the benefit of that, spiritually speaking, where you know a predictable feature like that, where 50% are not going to do well. Yeah. And the Lord's saying, can you help them? Body of Christ, this is us. Let's go, team Jesus. Yeah. And it's not easy. I mean, we fostered for about 15 years, and there's a lot of trauma. Yeah. And it pushes all your parenting buttons, you know. Just do what I tell you to do. Yeah. Doesn't work.
8: No. It's like different. Every time you push on a fresh wound you never knew was there. Yeah.
9: But the parenting principles are so true. We did 40 hours of parenting training to become a foster parent. Yeah. It was actually really good material. It didn't have the spiritual edge to it, but we can bring that. You know, we don't have to be void of that. But it was just good kind of basic parenting material. And 40 hours of training, I would say every parent should go through that kind of training, and hopefully through church, a biblically centered parenting training. Now, you've done that.
8: Yeah, and the spiritual part is what brings the healing holistically. We can do the parenting part and the secular perspectives, which there's social sciences, but the bringing people to Christ and modeling that, that's where they get their healing.
9: Yeah. Mm-hmm. Now, you've adopted these three boys, and I want you to tell us about how parenting changed your perspective on discipleship. Is it really, man, I don't know that many of us think of it that way, that parenting is discipleship. Rich, parenting is parenting. You got to bring the wood.
8: Yeah, that's a funny quote.
9: Not very helpful in parenting, actually.
8: No. Well, especially if you had kids with trauma. And so I've been writing on some things, too, right now of generationally, culturally induced trauma. And so even kids that come from loving Christian homes, they are swimming upstream and they are getting damage and wounds from the culture. That is a whole other issue. So you're right. I think Christian parents want to do what's right and they have to do what's right. But there is no manual. I mean, most of us, when our kids go to school, we don't know what they're facing. We don't know the things that happen, and it can trigger a little bit of trauma there with, you know, bullying or whatever.
9: I would say a litmus test of that in terms of your parenting is how your children come to you with those problems, actually. Is it safe? Exactly. Can they trust bringing something to you that, you know, maybe is outside the pew and they experience something or they did something and now they're feeling something about that action, bullying somebody or, you know, maybe they're on the other end receiving that bullying. Sure. But man, the relationship with you as a parent is so critical. And it's a great measure

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1: I have a rule because sometimes kids don't want to disappoint their parents.
2: Yeah.
1: Right? Or hurt their parents or get their parents afraid. So we have a rule in our house. You don't have to talk to me, but you have to talk to somebody. Mm-hmm. And it's typically their mentor. So Miss Harriet, if there were issues, Jamie would go talk to Miss Harriet. And her rule was, our rule was, like a counselor, you don't have to tell me anything. He needs to have you as a safe place unless he's going to harm himself or harm someone else.
2: Yeah.
1: So I think being attuned and building a scaffolding system for our children, because we can't do it all as parents.
2: Yeah. I think Christians that get into that environment with foster, for example, you learn a lot about what you should do with your bio kids.
1: Yeah.
2: You know, those kinds of little things and building that relationship. What impact does a child's age make on what kind of discipleship they need? So give us a little age and stage insight here.
1: So I'm going to give you an example. I'll talk about one of the easiest age and stage that really is foundational for everything we do. And while it's a stage and kids navigate it, we navigate it with them. You might have to go back to it sometimes, but you don't have to rest there, if that mm-hmm. makes sense. So this is based on Eric Erickson's psychosocial development model. So in 0 to about 1.5 years, 18 months, there's this platform called trust versus mistrust, right? And that's the attachment part where families really do attach with that infant, and the infant trusts the parent if the needs are met. You guys know this is basic psychology.
2: No, but not everybody swims in this.
1: Yeah, it's
2: area,
1: true. So. It's true. And so, to your point about everybody should take classes, amen. Because you know, if you just have to have this information, that you usually get this college. Not everybody goes to college, and not everybody remembers it. My undergraduate degree, special education, we went through this. I didn't remember it. I had to go back through it. Right. So this stage here, and what I love about this book is it gives a biblical model of who this is right now. And in danger of being a Sunday school answer, the first model of this, the parent role model, is you're modeling Christ. Mm-hmm. So if you think about it, so the first model is servant leadership. And the reason being is because you got to meet the needs of that child. Other than the cuddling and the warm fuzzies you get and stuff like that, the reality is that baby's not going to do a whole lot for your I don't know what to call it.
2: They're
1: you know?
2: Not taking the garbage out soon. Maybe, hopefully, by 8. But right, we got 8 years then. Of ramp up on that. Yeah.
1: Right. But they're you know, the sleep deprivation, the changing diapers. You mentioned this too, John, about one of the basic tasks, right? But those are even changing a diaper, how you interact with that child, how you serve that child, how you nurture that child. That is that trust versus mistrust, the eye contact. You know, there's more and more being learned about, you know, literally that saying about the eyes are the window of the soul. Mm-hmm. And it's true. And the facial expressions, they did a whole experiment about moms who kept the blank face, and the baby would just look at the baby. And when the baby would start out laughing and, you know, try and get the mother's attention to laugh and stuff, and the mom just kept a blank face, the child moved from a happiness to distress.
2: Wow.
1: And then the child, it's heartbreaking for me to watch. If you watch the clip, it's heartbreaking.
2: Yeah.
1: And then the child would start crying, literally go to a point of distress. The mother, you could tell, was hurting her to do it. Mm-hmm. She had to look away, and then she reengaged with the baby and mm-hmm. gave the facial expression back. So that trust versus mistrust and leading as Christ would serve us, to wash our feet, to change the diaper, to do whatever, it's so instrumental. Now, obviously, if your child is 12 years old and they're in the middle school and you have to go to school to feed them, there's an issue.
3: Yeah.
1: So, you know, it's moving out of these stages too. But trust is always going to be the foundational stage.
2: Well, and that servant leadership, just so the viewer and the listener connects to this, I'll just, if I can rattle through Please. That list that's out of your book, it's listening well, empathy, healing, awareness, persuasion, conceptualization, thinking beyond daily realities, and dreaming is part of that. I love this. Yeah. Foresight, stewardship, mm-hmm. commitment to the intrinsic value of people, and building community. You'll find those threads, certainly through Scripture,
1: Amen.
2: But in human experience too. And if you're doing these things well as a parent, your kids are, we always say, you don't fall far from the tree, right?
3: Yeah.
2: That's the tree you don't want to fall far from.
1: Absolutely.
2: And, you know, hopefully you can do that well. Now, some parents, Rich, maybe go, wow, yeah, okay, be Jesus to your kid. I can't be Jesus in my life because that's
1: right.
2: perfect.
1: Right.
2: Yeah. What about that guilt thing and shame thing? Yeah. We're not saying you got to be perfect to do this,
1: right.
2: but generally be good, be healthy, be spiritually in tune.
1: Mm.
2: You don't have to be perfect.
1: Yeah, I love that. We don't think about this in Genesis. Even in Genesis, God says, be fruitful and multiply. Well, what does that mean? It doesn't mean

0: me. It doesn't mean like being rabbits and just multiplying, right? Being fruitful means make wise decisions, bear fruit in your life, fruit of the Holy Spirit, right? And when you do that, then you can actually propagate.
1: Yeah.
0: Right? Because then your children are going to benefit from fruitful decisions. Be fruitful and then, or and multiply. Mm-hmm. So, and the perfection thing, I like to remind people, and I have to remind myself, Adam and Eve had God as the perfect father and they still blew it.
1: Yeah. Yeah.
0: We're going to make mistakes. But here's the good question. Are we better off as a parent now than we were 5 years ago? Mm-hmm. Have we learned and have we grown? And have we been humble and admitted that to our children?
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2: 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Let's resume now with the balance of today's programming.
1: You know, I like that admonition about, you know, be fruitful and multiply, but in that context of a God-centered home, I mean, right? Yeah. And what that means to me is, right, trust the Lord for the outcomes and be the best parent you could be. Talking about discipleship for toddlers. Now, again, I think you're stressing a very important point, and science is proving this. I think Scripture backs this up, obviously. But children are learning things at a very early stage. I don't think we comprehend that as adults, that these are kind of just, you know, little cute puffballs that eat a lot and poop a lot. But in reality, those transmissions are occurring and their brain is developing at a rapid pace, like a million brain cells a day are formed and, you know, all of it. And in that context, I mean, how do we pay attention at a young age to be doing the right things that help that development?
0: Yeah, I think, again, as you mentioned too, there's two times in our life that the brain grows most rapidly and learns quickly. It's adolescence and then infancy. So I think, again, that mindfulness of just paying attention. And your infant is learning in the womb. I think it's a shame that when our children are at their most critical stages of formation, we're actually surrendering them to daycare. Right. And look, I know there's a need. I understand the financial need, but most parents will spend most of their money doing childcare. Now, if you could put them with a loved one who shares the same attributes and Christian worldview and all that, that's even better. And I understand people have to work. But I also want to say, is it worth sacrificing that first year to year and a half to even 6 years when you realize that you're developing such a critical character and learning in that child? And again, I will take it back all the way to mindfulness. It is not about us even having this cute little child. It is about the child. It is about developing a Christ-centric nurture.
1: Yeah. Rich, you talk about the impact. And science, again, we're digging deeper and deeper. And the deeper it goes, in my opinion, it's proving Scripture. So one of the amazing statements I heard recently, I heard a rough cut of a documentary that's coming out. This is a child that we're going to be producing and releasing. But we have a medical doctor in that footage who is saying the telomere, which is the length of your chromosome, if a dad is present in the home, think of this. If a father is present, they've done the research, those telomeres are longer. And it actually determines your well-being throughout your life, health-wise.
0: Yes, absolutely.
1: If those telomeres are longer, you live longer typically. Right. If they're shorter, your life is shorter. And they see an impact with a father in the home. Whoa.
0: Yeah.
1: Now we're starting to connect these dots. It's not just physical, but spiritual and what a dad brings to a child.
0: Sure.
1: And it's related to stress.
0: Right, absolutely. And stress, the cortisol, the things that it produces actually rewires the brain. And then so here's the other thing about science, what I love about this. Scripture already validate science before science got there. Right. So, for instance, you look at the verse in Romans, be transformed by the renewing of your mind, right? Professionals used to think that your brain was set by a certain age, right? But now science says, no, there's neuroplasticity, that your brain can change. And
1: that's how you get over addictions.
0: It's exactly right. Yeah. But it's all based on nurture, right? There's a great study, trust-based relational intervention, that comes out of the Karen Purvis Institute, mm-hmm. Texas Christian University, yep. right? TBRI. And it talks about how you can rewire the brain. This is my hope for adopted kids. Even if you adopt them older, there is always hope in Jesus Christ because he wrote the DNA.
5: Mm-hmm. Mm-hmm.
1: Definitely. I mean, that's a truism. And that's so good. Rich, modeling the traits you want to instill in your kids is important for your children at any age, obviously, not just toddlers. How did you see that come into play with your sons and board games?
0: Yeah, we get so busy in our culture as parents, and we're so, you know, hooked to our digital devices and stuff that sometimes God can give us great blessings by simply having the power go out. Like, we get off of the TV, we get off of the computers, we get off of work. And in this particular case, the power had gone out in our house. And my kids, because we had this habit of playing board games and things like that, and play is so critical for kids with trauma, right? So teaching them how to play for fun, not competition. So they came.
1: What?
0: I know, it's hard, right? So you probably have
1: you
0: some
1: play for fun,
0: kids.
1: Not to win?
0: Right, yeah. Well, Monopoly, boy, is blood draw right there, right? But yeah, my kids were the ones who came to me and said, we have these old-fashioned oil lamps, and they came to me and said, Dad, let's just play some board games. And more than playing board games, what that told me is they have an opportunity, they see it, they want to connect.
1: Yeah.
0: And so we sat around and we played board games, and it is amazing how you connect with people just by playing. Like I said, kids especially come from hard places. They have to learn how to play. But let's face it, as adults, we get so busy. How often do we forget, the older we get, we need to play?
1: Yeah. We love board games at our house, and we do it every Sunday. The boys are over, we're playing a board game, and there's one that you have to, you make up a fib, and you know the other person's trying to catch you, and they keep telling me, Dad, you're so bad at it, because they could see in my eyes that I'm struggling, which I think is a good thing. Yeah. I'm saying, well, maybe I'm not a good liar for a reason, but it's so funny because I'm never getting off the start square, and they're already finished.
0: Right, they're like, playing sorry, and they keep bumping you back.
1: Terrible liar.
5: Oh my goodness.
0: Well, what's fascinating about that too, and I've seen this in my kids' life, when they first came to me and we were playing board games, boy, they would fight or they'd be angry or whatever. And to see the progression of nurture, what nurture and care does, that they could play a game now with not being upset.
1: It's a good thing to do.
0: It really is.
1: Moving beyond toddlers, I mean, now we can talk and we can begin to understand. And at about 10 years old, they have, you know, a good part of their judgment portion of their brain is intact. And they, you know, Chuck Colson of the Colson Center used to tell me, and he did a lot of reading of research, you know, by 10 years old, your son or daughter's moral compass is pretty much formed by 10. Right. So that means you got a short period of time to really work with that child to set that compass and to help them set their compass. Speak to the older, beyond toddler age and stage, and what do we need to be mindful of as parents there?
0: Sure. So like 6 to 12, that's an age stage called, with Erickson, called industry versus inferiority, right? And so that leadership model is called path goal leadership. In other words, you're helping your children already think about not what they want to do. I don't think we want to ask the question of, what do you want to do? Like, how many, what do you want when I was born and, you know, man on the moon and stuff like that later, I was still young. But, you know, what do you want to do? How many kids said, I want to be an astronaut. I want to be a firefighter, right? We're asking the wrong question. We should not be asking children 6 to 12, what do you want to do? We need to ask the question, who do you want to be?
1: Yeah, I love that.
0: And it's character issues, right? Because if you look, you can do any career. You can develop any career, but developing your character is really important. So in this path goal, we try and find out what our kids excel at and do well that brings out character, not a product, right? So in this one, it's the leadership model is Moses with Jethro. Right. And this whole thing about I belong to God. So look at Moses. You know, he had great leadership ability. He stumbled a lot, though. Right. And we know this, too, as leaders and as parents. Think about this. As a parent, if you're exhausted, how intentional are you being with your children?
1: Right.
0: And so Moses is exhausted by seeing the Israelites from morning to night. Right. Jethro comes in and he literally says, what you're doing is not good. and he has to learn how to delegate, right? Why did he do that? Because there's this concept of learning, teaching our children how to develop their character, find the things that they enjoy. And here's what I tell my students older. I want to know, tell me what your passion is, and then you will find your purpose. Mm-hmm. So when ages 6 to 12, one of the things that we're trying to teach our kids is we're no longer being that cop. We're trying to develop character more. It's not about the rules and regulations, about who are you and who you're becoming. And so we do more coaching. Well, why is that? Because we're preparing our children. It takes a long time to prepare our children for healthy, what I call interdependence. I don't like the term of saying, oh, we're supposed to raise healthy, independent children. No, that's narcissistic, right? We have to learn to be not codependent, not independent, but interdependent.
1: Yeah.
0: And that takes a lot of coaching. Mm-hmm.
1: It does. And Rich, I'd love to have you come back next time. I'll look forward to that. And to those of you listening, I hope this conversation has equipped you to lead your younger kids. That's the goal. And I want to recommend you get a copy of Rich's book, Discipleship is Leadership, so that you can do the best job possible in your parenting journey. 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
6: 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I'm John Fuller, inviting you back as we continue the conversation with Rich Griffith, and once again, help you and your family thrive in Christ. 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
0: We become more of a confidant, right? I get emotional talking about this because what a rich relationship that is. Mm-hmm. Think about when they are little and you have to play the cop. Do you really want to live there all your life?
6: Mm-hmm. Well, that's Rich Griffith, and he's back with us today on Focus on the Family with Jim Daly, talking about how you can adapt your parenting style from cop to that next stage of leadership as your children grow up. Thanks for joining us. I'm John Fuller.
1: You know, our children's needs change as they grow up, and we have to grow as parents right alongside them. Yesterday, we talked about parenting younger kids and ways to lead them well as they grow from toddlers into grade schoolers. It's not complicated, but it takes intentionality. And I want to encourage you to listen to that episode in the Focus on the Family app if you missed it. Making parenting adjustments as your children get older can get more and more challenging. They say small children, small problems, big children, big problems. So we are going to talk about some of those changes that need to happen when your children grow into teenagers today. Here at Focus on the Family, we want to come alongside you, help you throughout your parenting journey. One way that we do that is through our Age and Stage e-newsletters. You simply sign up, you enter the ages of your children, each one of them, and we will send you weekly emails to give you parenting ideas on how to continue to help that 2-year-old, 8-year-old, 15-year-old. It goes from 0 to 18, and it's all free.
6: Yeah, it's a terrific resource, and it's available to you when you sign up on our website. Now, Rich Griffith is a part-time pastor and an associate professor of youth ministry. He's also single dad of 3 adopted sons, and he's written a really wonderful resource. It's called Discipleship is Leadership, Stages of Generational Development, and we'll link over to it on our website.
1: Rich, welcome back to Focus on the Family. Let me start off by talking about the impact it has on the relationship when a parent is still using the cop leadership style with a teenager. How does that hurt both the parent and the child?
0: Yeah, it frustrates the child and the overall what it communicates. So this is the platform again. This is where it goes, the foundation. Overall, it communicates to your child, I don't really trust you.
1: Mm.
0: And so at some point, you have to start learning to trust your child. And even when your child makes mistakes, instead of coming down hard with the consequences, by that time, you all know this, like if you've made a mistake, even when you were younger, and you knew it, and you owned up to it, did you really need somebody reminding you about your mistakes?
1: No.
0: How did that
1: make
0: you?
1: No, it's really healthy.
0: Yeah, I mean,
1: if you can do that as a child, that's amazing and
0: sure.
1: Great. If you could do it as an adult, that's great.
0: And this is where coaching comes in. Okay, so if you put it, so I used to coach soccer and martial arts, right? You put a kid out on the field and stuff like that. At some point as a coach, you've trained them. You've done the transactional leadership. Now you have to step back and you let them play the game. Now, you're still on the field as a coach. You don't abandon them. Because how many, did your kids play any sports?
1: Yep.
0: So when they were out on the field and they did something good, who did they look to? The coach and the parents.
1: Yeah.
0: They want that affirmation.
1: Sure.
0: Right? If you're playing the cop, oh, you should have done better. You should have done it. No. Okay, you did great. Is there anything you can see and improve in?
1: Yeah. I was thinking of T-ball. If you play T-ball with your kids the first time out, like the little kid hits the ball, everybody goes to the ball.
0: Right.
1: I think Trent was playing left field. The ball was hit to right field, and he and everybody else ran to right field to get the ball. It's like, pretty funny.
0: It's like soccer. I coach a lot of soccer, and like 8-year-olds, they play clump ball. They don't play soccer.
1: Yeah. It's so true.
6: You know, as I think through that illustration, at some point, that child out on the field, your inclination as a parent might be to help them.
0: Right.
6: Hey, you could have.
0: Right.
6: But they're absolutely not going to hear you at that
0: absolutely.
6: Point.
0: Absolutely. Here's what I always say, sort of like this principle of, this doesn't exactly fit, but praise publicly and discipline privately, right? But even in that, hey, you ran, you gave it your best, right? We need to move it. If not, we move into that helicopter. You probably heard, too, the terminology of bulldozer parent.
1: Yeah.
0: Right?
1: Sure.
0: Just push every obstacle out of the kid's way. You're still, believe it or not, you're still playing a cop. You're not really coaching and helping that child learn how to make their own decisions and learn from success. And most of us, we learn more from our failure than we do success.
1: Right, and building resiliency, which is so critical.
0: Exactly.
1: If you're the bulldozer parent, you're knocking down those barriers that actually help your child to learn how to overcome things.
0: Absolutely.
1: But let me dig in a little bit.
0: Sure.
1: Because folks are watching and listening. You don't know my child. You know, I have to be the cop at 15 because of their behavior. So, you know, again, these can be delicate things. We're working with generalities. We don't know your specific situation. That might be true. But generally speaking, what coaching advice do you give a parent when they today are going, wow, I'm still acting like a cop?
0: Yeah.
1: What can they do differently? What's the next phase, I guess, is the question.
0: Yeah, I think to step back and seek other counsel outside of yourself. And, you know, I'm amazed, and I don't know if you guys have ever had this happen. I'm amazed, and I don't know why, but I'm amazed sometimes when my kids, I'm picking up from school and a teacher comes up to me and says, let me just tell you, Jamie or Dylan, they're such a joy to have in my classroom, right? And we in the classroom, you're talking about my kid, right?
1: I never heard that.
0: Well, we can get stuck in this cop role, and I think it's a natural inclination. Why? Because we feel responsible for our children. And we are, but we got to remember, in order to develop healthy people who have their own what's called individuation in the sense of knowing who they are, we've got to learn to let go a little bit. I will say this too. These are not cut and dry stages and phases, right? You may have to go back. And honestly, as much as this pains me, I've had to go back and go rework and build the trust versus mistrust stage. There are things that I've done and said to my children that I look back and I go, again, I'm a better parent 5 years now than I was before, you know, 5 years later. And I got to look back and go, man, I really blew that. And how can we work on this trust issue a little bit more? What do we need to? It could be simple, honestly, Jim, John. It could be simple as saying, "Let's go back to doing our Friday night game nights. Let's build relationship. Let's build trust."
1: Good.
0: And so you can go back and revisit these stages. You don't have to get stuck in a stage. And then experiment. And here's the other thing. Don't throw the baby out with bathwater. If you've been playing cop and then all of a sudden you try and do this coach, it's going to be tough.
8: Yeah.
0: So I think what you might have to do is let's try one or two approaches that move me into being a coach, right? Neuroplasticity rather than being a cop.
8: So, Rich, what about – I appreciate so much what you're saying. I'm buying it, and I go home tonight, and I say, we're going to do game nights on Friday nights. And my kid basically doesn't even want to give me the time of day. So how do I bridge that gap? How do I disciple them when they don't really even want it?
0: Yeah, I think there's principles that I learned from TBRI, which is empower, connect, and then correct. Mm-hmm. We're so quick to jump to the correct, right? And I think the empowering is, okay, you don't want to do game night. What would you like to do? And here's what I would do. I would make it a heart matter. I really miss connecting with you. I really want to connect with you. Now, kid may not say that's what they want to do, but they want it, and they know they want it, right? Mm-hmm. So you empower them. You give them the choice. All right, fine, you don't feel like doing a game. What about if we go out for ice cream? So you give them options. Let them come up with it, right? Mm-hmm. And that's how you start. So, again, this is actually, if you think about it, it's moving to coach. You're now empowering them to make decisions of things that they would find more attractive mm-hmm. and appealing, and you start building that relationship.
8: Yeah. Keep trying.
0: Exactly, right? You're the parent. Keep trying. You're the one who's wiser, right? It's that Mark Twain quote. Says, when I was 17, I couldn't believe how dumb my old man was. And then I turned 21, and I couldn't believe how smart he had become.
1: Yeah, right. So true. A little maturity.
0: Yeah.
1: Rich, how did you use the coach leadership style, kind of that teen parenting era, I would think, to teach your boys about money?
0: Yeah, that's a really interesting one. I think when kids start getting the concept of money, which is brilliant when they actually start working on their own, have to pay some things on their own, they're like, oh, this actually cost me some things, right?
1: Yeah.
0: But before I even did that, what I would do is I would actually take them grocery shopping with me. And I know if you're a parent, you're like, that's probably the worst thing you could do, because it's not like they're toddlers anymore and they're grabbing for all the stuff on the side shelf, right? And I will actually give them money and I'll say, this is just a freebie. This is grace. I'm just giving you money to go buy whatever you want. But you're going to have to be selective about it. And I constantly teach my kids about the value of money and what you earn. But here's what I also do. I want them to learn the difference between wants and needs. So, for instance, I will always call them, even to this day, and I will say, hey, I'm about to run to the store. What do you need? And they have to tell me what they need first, right? Deodorant, toothpaste, whatever stuff. And then I will say, what do you want? And they'll say, oh, can you pick up some of those cookie things? And I'm like, you know what? I have the finances. I will be glad to do that. They don't always get that.
1: Yeah.
0: And then I also teach them the value of, like, when they start making some of their own money, and it's really like an outlandish want, you know, not really outlandish, but they want cookies or whatever. I'm like, you can buy that for yourself, because then they understand
1: it lesson.
0: Costs them.
1: Mm-hmm.
0: Exactly.
1: Yeah, that's very good.
0: So it's just teaching them the value of money and earn. And, you know, what is it? The love of money is the root of all evil, not money itself. It's kind of like a conversation earlier about sex, right? It's not dirty. It's not bad. It's how you treat it.
8: So Rich, as a coach at this point in time, when you're looking at your child with regard to money, what about a child that doesn't regulate? So I bring the cookies home and they want to eat the whole thing. Do I let them?
0: Yeah, no, that's not good either.
8: Okay.
0: So what I've done with my kids who were in that stage and not regulating, right, I would actually break the cookies down and put them in a smaller Ziploc, right, and just say, these are the cookies you can have for now, right? And so they just learned the value of it. And when they were younger, it's a little bit easier. I could kind of put up in a high place, or I had to hide. Y'all ever had this situation in your home where you buy something, you like it too, and you never get any of it because your kids eat it all?
1: Yes, yeah, I have.
8: It. Absolutely.
1: Yes, I have, as a matter of fact. Just the other day.
8: So you have to have a safe or something to put it in.
0: Almost. But I do teach them about regulation. And again, natural consequence, if they eat it all, then I'm like, you know what? I usually buy something like this once a month. Well, now you're going to have to wait till another month or now. We might have to skip. So it is teaching them to learn how to regulate in moderation.
8: Yeah. This Focus on the Family broadcast will continue in just a moment.
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2: 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Let's resume now with the balance of today's programming.
1: How can parents disciple teens using transformational leadership? And what does it mean?
0: Yeah, so transformational leadership, if you really think about it, it is you are the leader. When you're displaying this as a parent, you are the transformational leader, right? So what that is you're actually delving more into the things that transform your child, right? From the inside out, right? It's the nurture and the care. And really, I talk about this about, so you start moving, when your child has trust, has all these stages, they navigated them well, you're actually becoming more of a counselor, right? And so the counselor role is more of, really, tell me about your life. And you suspend or withhold judgment. I just want to hear about you. Tell me what's going on in your life.
1: Now, break in and continue. The parent that doesn't do that naturally, how do they learn to do that better?
0: Yeah, I'll be honest with you, I'm still in that role myself.
1: Yeah. What trigger words do you use to catch yourself when you say, how is your life going? And then they say, well, kind of tough. I had a beer the other night.
0: Yeah.
1: What?
0: You're right.
1: You did what?
0: Right.
1: I mean, and that's just an example. There's going to be 100 examples like that. But how do you say, well, that's interesting. Why did you do that?
0: Yeah, and I think that goes back to the comment I made. Most of us as parents, we tend to be reactionary.
1: Yeah.
0: Right. Look, we know that God knew Adam and Eve were going to make mistakes. We know as parents, our kids are going to make mistakes. And so instead of being reactionary, I think we have to sit down and exactly you pinpointed. It's having the conversation, say, okay, so what was the motivation? Were you hanging out with some friends? Did you just felt pressure to do that? And there's no withhold the judgment, right? Kids are going to explore. It's just how they explore as an infant is different than how they explore as a teenager.
1: Rich, let's spend a little time here because a parent can translate that. If I don't correct, if I don't do the cop thing then I'm letting them get away. And they think that action is affirmed.
0: Right.
1: So, but if I am the trusted guide, they're going to come to me more often with those things. And I can provide the wisdom in the coaching phase. Yeah. To say, man, that's maybe a little unwise, don't you think? But again, sometimes in parenting, it's counterintuitive. Like we feel we have to correct the behavior or we get a bad adult.
0: Right. Yeah, so don't get me wrong. I'm not saying withhold discipline, right? Discipleship shares the word discipline. It's how you discipline. So if I could share the story. Yeah. I don't remember if I shared this last time, but my son, my middle son, when he was 15, he had called me and said, I was at work. He said, Dad, can I go hang out downtown with my friends, walking distance? Again, the questions were, who are you hanging out with? What time are you going to be back? What are you going to be doing? Answered all the questions. Said, fine, just be back by 5:30 because that's when we had dinner, stable time. And so I don't think much about it. And he comes back about 4:30, 5 o'clock between there, and he's home really early, which is a teenager hanging out with friends.
1: Yeah,
0: like, okay, so what's up with this, right? And I didn't ask anything. I'm fixing dinner. And so he says, well, I'm not really feeling well, which was the excuse, right? Okay, I'm starting to get a headache. Okay, fine. Well, dinner time comes. I'm not really hungry. I'm going to go lay down. So I go, okay, we have dinner. I go have dinner. I go to my church, have a church meeting that evening, and I get a call at the end of our church meeting. It's from the school principal. And she goes, Mr. Griffith, I just want to find out, make sure that Dylan's all right. I'm like, well, what do you mean? She said, well, he was in a really bad car accident. I'm like, what? Excuse me? He had apparently gotten into a vehicle with a young lady who just had her driver's license. She's 16, going on 17, something like that. Got in a van, a minivan, overloaded with people, went down a gravel road and took a curve too quick, hit the brakes, flipped the van over multiple times, hit a tree, almost wound up in the river upside down. God's providence was there. I didn't know this. And here's the thing. Now all of a sudden it made sense to me, like why my son has such a bad headache. He's probably got a concussion.
1: Right.
0: So, you know, now's not the time to jump on him and say, I can't believe you, whatever, you know better, you know. I didn't do that. My first expression with him is, look, I got a call from your principal. I know what happened. I'm not worried about that right now. We need to get you to the hospital and make sure you don't have a really bad concussion. Interestingly enough, this is a point where my 15-year-old son will mark it back. Well, now he's 23. He'll mark back and he'll go, Dad, that's when I knew that you loved me.
1: Wow.
0: Because you were more concerned about my well-being than giving me consequences. So part of this transformational leadership is you have to let your kids learn within reason consequences. Now, don't get me wrong. He had some unnatural consequences. I'll explain that in a minute. He had his phone taken away for a little bit and he had consequences. But I knew I didn't need to. He learned. Because I know there was a time I hit my brakes too hard in the truck one time because somebody slammed the brakes. And he, you know, went forward like that in the vehicle like you normally do. And you can see the PTSD kick in from the accident. Why would I add more trauma to the trauma he already experienced?
1: Yeah.
0: And that's when it opened up conversation very quickly to see the progression of this. He's now 23. He finished some college. He wanted to go in the military. Wanted to go Army. I'm a former Army vet. I'm like, I love the Army, but son, I know your skills and stuff. I think I'm guiding, I'm coaching, transformational leadership. I think you should look at maybe the Coast Guard. Well, because he trusts me, guess what he did? He decided to join the Coast Guard, and he left for the Coast Guard for his basic training on December 9th.
1: Oh. Wow, that's great. That's
0: so great. It's all these stages and processes, right, that we're...
1: Well, when he trusts you.
0: Exactly.
1: To give him that input and act upon it, which is amazing.
0: Because he knows I'm not trying to chastise him or so direct his life that I'm a bulldozer or a helicopter parent.
1: Your son once had a relationship. I think, I'm assuming he was probably in high school.
0: Actually, he was past high school. He was out on his own a little
1: bit. And it wasn't going well. No. And so how did he come to you for help?
0: Well, it's funny. Two times this happened. He called me and he's like, Dad, can I come home? Things are just not working out well. And at this point, you know, as a parent, you get the read and you're like, this is just something they need to work through, right? Yeah. And so I'm like, well, let's talk about it. And I gave him a little advice and you just need to work through this. But the second time he called, I knew it was over. And he was broken. And I will tell you, if you're an adoptive or a foster parent, you know how significant this is.
1: It's loss.
0: It is loss. Mm-hmm. But the significance also of him knowing he had a home to come back to. Mm-hmm. Right? At this point, he's like 21 years old. And for him to be able to call and say, Dad, can I come home? And I knew it was over and I knew it was toxic. And I'm like, son, of course, you can always come home. Yeah. And so it was actually another chapter for him to come home and kind of get his life back on track again. And I mean, we never want our kids to go through that. And it's painful, but what a beautiful story for a child who knows, in the words like Jesus said, I'll never leave you or forsake you, even to the very ends of the earth, to be a dad and model that to my son and say, of course you can come home.
1: You know, Rich, in that regard, and it's not a parallel, I'm not bringing it up for this reason, but the prodigal son story in the scripture must really speak to your heart. It does to mine and probably most people, because it's such a touching story of a loving father.
0: Yeah, absolutely. And I look at, you know, people will question, well, you know, why did the father let the son go in the first place? Well, he was not being a bulldozer or a helicopter parent. But again, the beauty of it was what? When the young man came to his senses, right? And sometimes the world has to do its thing for our children to come back and go, I know where my security is.
1: You know, my linear brain always thinks, could we have another chapter on that, Lord? Like, how did he turn out? What was his relationship with his dad like 5 years later?
0: Yeah. Right.
1: But, you know, it's left to the imagination. But when love is there, I think things generally go in a very good direction.
0: Absolutely. My kids, I'm so thankful that my kids know that I love them.
8: So, Rich, there are times after our kids leave home, assuming they do at some point, where, you know, the relationship changes and the discipleship changes. So coach me a little bit on that. What should my expectations be for my 23-year-old? Am I discipling that child still or is it done?
0: No, I think it's lifelong discipleship, right? Mm-hmm. And I think that as your child grows and you continue to stay invested in their life in different ways, they just appreciate you in different ways, right? So for instance, when my child, so this is a great example, when he had talked about, my middle son talked about going in the Army. Well, I had experience with that and I'm like, I really did not want him to go and be sent to Afghanistan or wherever. But I also knew his gifting, right? So this is where the discipleship comes in. It's more of a conversation. And again, it's this role of a confidant. Tell me what you're thinking. And, you know, let me process it. Let's pray together. And then let's just see what the Lord says. And so at this point, knowing his gifting, I said, I think Coast Guard would be better for you. And come to find out, when he went through the different jobs that were being offered and stuff, and he looked at it and he's like, yeah, this job in the Coast Guard really fits me. Oh, and he's really excited about it.
8: Yeah. I appreciate what you said, though. I mean, you're the lead on taking this to the Lord. Hopefully your child is thinking that. But if not, you're at least expressing that there's a spiritual dimension to life. Let's not ignore that in these big decisions.
0: Yeah. You become more of the intercessor. I think of Job, right? And how he was a righteous man and he made sacrifice for himself, but he made sacrifices for his children. Too. He didn't stop discipling his children. And so it's just such a beautiful story. And I think that role, and here's what's going to be really interesting. Jay, I'm not looking forward to this, but I can see it already happening. I'm a little bit older. And I can see, because my sons have developed the right heart, they're starting to disciple and nurture me.
1: Mm.
0: And that sounds strange. Like if I, you know, I got some few injuries, and if I stumble coming up the steps carrying groceries, my son, I'm getting emotional. I can't believe this. My sons will reach out and grab the bag. And I'm like, man, you know that's connected then, right? Because they're aware of my needs now. Mm-hmm. And so now it becomes a mutual discipleship, which I love that. I can still learn from my children.
1: Yeah. Mm-hmm. You know, and again, I didn't have an engaged dad. I didn't have a mom. I lived with my brother in junior high and high school, who was, you know, he was not my dad.
0: Right.
1: So from that, though, and seeing my friends who had dads, again, that experience, there were the two types of dads and moms who they are looking to correct right in that moment. How could you do this?
0: Yeah.
1: I mean, in the strongest of terms, Rich, coach them on that's a moment for you, and you got to choose wisely as the adult, as the parent, because there's going to be 2 years from now and 3 years from now with that child.
0: Yeah.
1: What is that? How is this setting up that relationship?
0: Jim, I know why we go there, because we see our children as a direct reflection on ourselves. And the fact of the matter is not we're trying to help them become their own person, right? So I want to go back to these principles. The way you do it, start a process. Look, it's our brain has to change. We're not going to get there overnight. But try and remember, empower, connect, then correct if you have to.
8: Yeah.
0: Like by the time your kid gets to be 21, honestly, how much correcting are you going to do?
1: Right.
0: Whoosh. Wouldn't you rather be the counselor? And as they get older, you become more of a confidant. I think that's the point I'm at now with my 23-year-old.
1: Yeah.
0: We become more of a confidant, right? I get emotional talking about this, because what a rich relationship that is.
1: Mm-hmm.
0: Think about when they are little and you have to play the cop. Do you really want to live there all your life?
1: Yeah. And in that regard, I think right here at the end, this is the right place to land. Teaching your children how to integrate their faith into regular life. That's a big one. How do you do that in 30 seconds?
0: I think you model it. You have to model it. And I will say this. I'm a firm believer discipleship starts in the home. It expands outside the home. But you have to have humility. You have to say, I blew it. I'm so sorry. Will you forgive me? Right, it's all the really good parenting principles, but we have to model it. And my kids see me pray. We pray. Before I left on this trip, I got them up. We joined hands, and I said, I'm going to pray for you.
8: Mm-hmm.
0: And I prayed for them. I said, Lord, just help them continue to become the men that you're creating them to be.
1: Wow. That's solid. Mm-hmm. That's so good. Rich, again, thank you for being with us here, Focus on the Family. This is great stuff.
0: Thank you for having me.
1: And again, I want to say thank you for what you have done for those three boys you adopted. Awesome job.
0: Mm-hmm. Well, your ministry, Focus on the Family, has equipped me to become a better parent. So I want that for other parents, too. That's thank so you guys sweet, for your ministry.
1: And to those of you listening, we hope this episode has equipped you to disciple your children, whatever age they are. And if you want to learn more about the different styles of leadership, I want to encourage you to get a copy of Rich's book, Discipleship is Leadership. 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
2: Richard Randall, have a great weekend. 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I would add misinformation. 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We'll be talking about narratives that are simply not true.
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3: A special operation in the Strait. I'm Ted Lindner, Fox News. It may be soon smooth sailing for neutral ships that are stranded at the Strait of Hormuz because of the war with Iran. Fox's Alex Hogan explains.
4: President Trump announcing a new operation. This is Project Freedom that will allow some of the ships that have been stuck in the Strait of Hormuz to be safely escorted out of that waterway. The president, who is here in Doral at his golf club watching the PGA Cadillac Championship, posted this on Truth Social saying, for the good of Iran, the Middle East, and the United States, we have told these countries that we will guide their ships safely out of these restricted waterways so that they can freely and ably get on with their business.
3: This project is set to start on Monday. Travelers still reeling after Spirit Airlines canceled all its flights and shut its doors Saturday.
5: This comes after years of financial issues for Spirit, multiple bankruptcy filings. President Trump was trying to step in with a bailout, but that deal failed. So many of the 17,000 people who worked for Spirit were not necessarily surprised by the airline shutting down.
6: We were very aware, like, of what was going on. So, but they also did elaborate that as well. Like, hey, guys, we're trying our best. And they kept us informed the entire way. So it wasn't just like we were blindsided completely.
5: And this morning, the Airlines for America president says that those Spirit Airlines planes will likely be repurposed, and he's crediting other airlines for stepping up to the plate, picking up some slack by doing things like capping ticket prices for Spirit customers, even reducing fares.
3: Fox's Madison Scarpino reporting from Atlanta. And former New York City Mayor Rudy Giuliani in the hospital in critical but stable condition. His spokesman putting out a statement Sunday evening calling Giuliani a fighter who's faced every challenge in his life with unwavering strength. Also asking for prayers for America's mayor. It's unclear why Giuliani's in the hospital. He had just appeared on his online show, America's Mayor Live, on Friday night. 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
15: The risk of stroke goes up for all of us as we age. But for women, the risk really amplifies after menopause. In fact, one in five women in the United States between the ages of 55 and 75 will have a stroke. But according to a new study carried out by researchers in California, adhering to the Mediterranean diet can significantly lower that risk. One expert said, "We continue to see study after study showing that a predominantly plant-based diet improves all sorts of different outcomes. Now, with this diet in particular, you've seen it lower the risk of certain types of cancer, diabetes, depression, dementia, even gum disease. Now, as a reminder, the Mediterranean diet prioritizes eating vegetables, fruits, beans, olive oil, nuts and fish, and limiting meat and dairy. I'm Dr. Sanjay Gupta, helping you live a better life."
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17: Another mild evening is ahead across southern Colorado for your Sunday night. Tomorrow, we start the week off warm in the 70s for many, with storms shifting in by Monday afternoon and evening, more moisture by Tuesday. With your KKTV 11 Alert Weather, I'm meteorologist Josephine Sage.
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2: Hey, are you a Republican? I mean, are you a conservative Republican or more of a liberal Republican? Republican in name only, unaffiliated, independent, a Democrat, a super liberal? Pay attention. We got a court ruling about the primary, Republican primary, that's coming up June 30th. People like me and a lot of other people think that the Republican Party ought to be able to decide who our candidates are. Unfortunately, the state passed a bill that allows for open primaries. That means that if you're unaffiliated, for instance, you can go in and vote on the Republican primary. You can also vote on the Democrat primary as well. And we'll have clerk and recorder Steve Schleicher join us a little bit later to talk about that. We'll have Scott Bottoms joining us here in about 10 minutes to talk about the impact that he thinks it might have on him, his campaign, the governor's race, etc. As it stands now, the federal court said, well, it's too close. It's not really the way it ought to be, but it is too close to the election to start making changes. So leave it the way it is. Your reaction to that. Let me just say this. I understand. I get it. If we want to win races in Colorado, we being conservatives and Republicans, if we want to win races in Colorado, we're going to have to appeal to unaffiliateds and independents. I honestly don't think that's too big of a reach. I know Colorado is more, it's blue now. I'd like to tell you that it was purple, but that doesn't mean we have to sell out everything we possibly do. It means we've got to have good campaigns, and we've got to be able to reach the people that we need to win elections. And I've got to have faith that the candidates and their campaigns understand that. Traditionally, what you do is you run further to the edges, Democrats further to the progressives, and Republicans further to the conservatives. And after the primary, you got the candidates for the general, then they start moving back toward the middle because they know they need the middle to get elected. Do you say that before even the caucuses, before even the primary? Well, you can, but there's no upside to doing it. Bottom line, we'll be talking with Steve Schleicher about how that is implemented. And we'll also be talking, as I said, with Scott Bottoms about what it will or will not do to his campaign, whether he thinks it has any impact at all. We're going to be joined by Erin Lee. She is one of the people who has been very on top of the entire transgender issue. She's got a complete backstory. She'll be joining us as well. And this is exciting. I did not anticipate seeing this, actually, in my lifetime, but we may have a nuclear power plant in Colorado as early as 2030. I think that's pretty optimistic. But we're not talking about your grandfather's nuclear power plant. We're talking about something that is much, much better, much more safe, can be built in components, put together. And Larry Liston is one of the people who got that through the state Senate. It'll go over to the state House. So we'll be talking with him about that. Let's get a couple of things in before we take a break. Come back with Scott Bottoms. Federal Reserve preparing to make a decision on whether to lower interest rates is what we're going to be talking about here. The chair, Jerome Powell, says that he's going to have that final decision as the chair. Fox Business's Edward Lawrence is at the White House and has that story.
18: Likely this is going to be the last meeting that the Fed chairman, Jay Powell, is in charge of it. He is still on the board of governors, so that remains to be seen. But the roadblocks have all been cleared for Kevin Warsh now to be confirmed by the Senate. In fact, there's a vote that's going to happen today to move him possibly out of committee for that. The markets see a 100% chance of a pause in interest rates at this meeting. In fact, the predictions from the markets have moved to say maybe no rate cuts at all this year. So we have status quo. But there's one big decision that remains. Should Powell stay on as board of directors through his term ending in 2028, or should he resign as many former Fed chairmen have done? Powell says that he wants to see the investigation into the building renovations through.
2: You know what? I mean, people are not used to Trump being in Washington. He plays completely different. There would have been a time when, you know, they could have spent as much money as they wanted on the Federal Reserve building and all the rest. But Trump says no. And if you didn't see it, I mean, it's almost like you have to see it. So you have the king who is in Washington. Democrats are standing, giving him applause. But I thought they said, okay, do it, whatever. But there is always the snark when it comes to Donald Trump. He's got Revolutionary War soldier, well, outfits on soldiers. It looked like they walked right out of, you know, the Revolutionary War. They're standing there, and I don't know. I think it's a little bit funny. I mean, it's kind of what he did to Putin in Alaska as well. There's a lot going on with regard to that. I hope that they can mend some of the fences that have been starting to be torn down between the UK and the United States. I don't know if the king has even, I mean, technically has no power over that, but I'm wondering if he has any influence over that. We'll be following that story as well. We're going to take a little bit of an earlier break so we can get to Scott Bottoms. We're 11 days out from the end of the session. He'll be up there for that. As I said, Larry Liston will be up there on the Senate side. We'll talk to him about nuclear energy. We'll talk to Bottoms about his campaign and an open primary on June 30th. And Steve Schleicher will break it down for us as well. 719-715-0740.
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4: A better life with Dr. Sanjay Gupta.
5: For years, scientists have been studying the association between depression and dementia. As you might expect, the relationship is complicated. But there's this new study out of the UK which found it's not just broad strokes. There are six symptoms of depression that are especially correlated with dementia risk years later. Number one, losing confidence in yourself. Two, not being able to face up to your problems. 3. Not feeling warmth or affection from other people. 4. Feeling nervous and anxious all the time. 5. Not being satisfied with the way tasks are carried out. And finally, 6. Difficulty concentrating. What we could be seeing here is the impact of people becoming less social, or that certain changes in the brain lead to both depression and dementia. But dementia takes longer to manifest. If you notice these symptoms, talk to your doctor about it. I'm Dr. Sanjay Gupta, helping you live a better life.
6: Mr. Grant, I want to remind you that Pete Hegseth, Secretary of War, will be before the Armed Services Committee today. Jeff Crank is on that committee. He'll join us tomorrow to talk about that. Right now, we're going to go to a legislator, a pastor, and a gubernatorial candidate, all wrapped in one, Scott Bottoms. And Scott, thank you for taking time out. You guys are getting down the last dozen days or so with the legislature. But we now know that a federal judge says, nope, you guys cannot have a closed primary. Unaffiliated voters get their pick. They get a Republican ballot. They get a Democrat ballot. Let's first talk to you about your reaction to that, and then we'll talk about you being a gubernatorial candidate and the impact it may or may not have on that. Welcome aboard, Scott Bottoms.
7: Yes, sir. Thank you for having me, as always. It's very interesting that you ask about that today, because a few of us, have an upcoming lawsuit that is directly involved in that subject. And I'll just kind of leave it at that right now.
6: All right.
7: Just because we were kind of walking along parallel to what the GOP was doing. But ours is a little different. It's going to be coming out here in the next few days.
6: Well, I'll tell you what, I don't want to mess up that at all. So we don't even need to talk about it. I'm on board with hopefully that can be successful. And I don't want to talk about or do anything here today that would make that a little bit more complicated. And thank you for that. I should say thank you on behalf of myself and the listeners for doing that. So as it stands right now, though, and we're going to have Steve Schleicher on in a little bit, if I were an unaffiliated voter, I'd get a Republican ballot, I'd get a Democrat ballot, I get to decide which one I'm going to fill out. Technically, they're not supposed to send both of them back in. This has just been a burr under a saddle for people like me for a long time. How about you?
7: Yeah, it is with me too. My heart on this is, if you're a Republican, vote for your party. If you're a Democrat, vote for your party. If you choose to not be either one, then let those two parties figure it out, and then you vote in the general for whichever one comes out. I don't like the idea that somebody would be voting for the other side. I saw this years ago. The first time I ever saw this was with Rush Limbaugh. And it was when Hillary Clinton was running for president, and he was encouraging Republicans to become independent so you could vote for Hillary Clinton in the primaries all across the United States, because he felt like she was the most beatable. Well, that's still the strategy today, and many people do it. And I've heard people say it out loud, many people, that that's what they're going to

0: too. They're going to vote, and on both sides, Republican and Democrat. Well, I just don't think that's right.
1: You know, I've suspected that for at least 10, 15, 20 years, that there were a number of Democrats who would register as Republicans, try to vote for whoever they thought the worst candidate was, and give the Democrat the best chance in the general election. Because you can declare anything before the primary, but nobody, you don't have to declare yourself one way or another when it comes to the general election. Scott Bottoms, let's talk to you then as the candidate. Do you think that this will have much, if any, impact on your campaign? I was telling somebody before, and I agree with you, you know, if you have the right candidates, Republican, Democrat, now we've got Greg Lopez in there, but if you've got the right platform that is going to resonate with Coloradans, I don't think you have to worry about all this stuff because people are going to gravitate to you. Thoughts, Scott Bottoms?
0: Yes, and we're our numbers are so high, we're not really too concerned about this primary. You don't want to ever take anything for granted, but right now, yeah, we're looking good. Victor Marx's campaign is crashing. Kirk Myers is kind of just leveled out, and we're on a huge trajectory upward. Now, when it comes to other people coming in and voting in the primary, that has always got to be a conversation because that can tip the scales a little bit in one direction or other. I don't think it's going to affect us too much just because we're so high in all of our numbers. But you got to always consider it.
1: Whenever I have a candidate on, I give the courtesy of saying, if people want to know more about you, Scott Bottoms, where you stand on the issues, in fact, how they could help you out, either by way, phone calls, staffing, or writing a check, what's the best way for people to do that?
0: ScottBottoms.com, and all the information you want is there. And I'll give you a little teaser here. Monday in committee, I am calling for a special auditor from outside the state of Colorado to come in and audit certain things within the state. I'll just say that right there, but the resolution's already been accepted. Finally, we had to put legal pressure on the speaker and the majority leader to actually get them to run the resolution. So we'll see how it comes out. But this is some big stuff. This is high levels of corruption.
1: Oh, my. Well, thank you for that, too, because, I mean, when you have people like Griswold and a lot of other people, the corruption in Colorado is horrible from my standpoint. We're down to the last dozen or so days of the legislature. Have a little bit more time here, Scott. Give us a little bit of a preview of what you see coming into the House, what you think is going to be controversial or not. We're going to be talking about a nuclear project, perhaps, here in Colorado. But what other things are on your radar in the coming days?
0: Well, one of the things, just in a general sense, is they still have 249 bills to run through in the next dozen days. This is just the craziness that is the House. They have to get bills. They have to get bills passed. Well, we've been fighting, even in this last week, we've been fighting bills. They're going to take away your Tabor. They just voted that in yesterday. They said they've over-refunded, and they're going to take money back. They've also passed another couple of abortion bills. They've passed bills to take money away from seniors, take money away from disabled people, take money away from deaf and blind community. These are tens of millions of dollars in each of those categories, and some even higher. Yet they continue to fund illegal immigrant programs and plans, fund abortion, fund transgender surgeries for all of the United States, not just the state of Colorado. So we're just continuing to ramp up all of the stupidity and the anti-business bills that are coming through in the next few weeks. I mean, the next few days are pretty bad.
1: I got a degree in journalism, not political science. I'm kind of glad for that. So I'm not a political expert here, but Scott Bottoms, give me just your general thought. Every time I talk with somebody about the House or the Senate or some of the other elected officials here, it seems to me that more and more on issues like crime and Tabor and the cost of living, all these things, they're completely out of touch with the average person, including a lot of people in their own party. Scott Bottoms, how did they get away with it?
0: Well, this is something that we're seeing that's pretty interesting right now, is many Democrats across the state of Colorado are finally saying this is enough. They're pulling away from the Democrat leadership. The average Democrat voter is saying we can't continue doing the grooming. We can't continue doing crime. And our economy is so completely destroyed. And by the way, Democrats still love Tabor. Maybe not in the House and the Senate and the governor's office, but Democrats love getting that $1,000, that $1,500 back every year. And now you're not going to get it. and it is directly at the feet of Democrats. So this is good news for me going into the election, that we know that Democrats are going to be voting for me at high numbers, and they're just done. They're fed up.
1: Final question. I know I've got a couple of people who are always asking me about the homestead exemption. Is that still going to be in place for seniors for year 2027?
0: Well, pieces of it are. I mean, not pieces, but percentage of it is. But it's being attacked pretty strongly right now. But what they're doing is they're coming around the other side for seniors. They're not necessarily going to attack the homestead directly, but they're taking away medical benefits, Medicare, Medicaid benefits, or taking away dental for seniors. I've been running amendments to try to put those things back in, but they've voted unanimously against every one. The seniors are going to be hit hard this year. There's no doubt about it. And the next 2 years, it's going to be even worse. And then if they can't get the budget balance, which they never have, they say they have, they're going to come after seniors even stronger, including all these other groups that I mentioned, the disabled and all this other stuff. They're just unashamedly saying, nope, we will prop up Planned Parenthood, but we will take money away from seniors.
1: Finally, and it has to do with Victor Marks. You got to talk about that. I mean, this guy doesn't want to do debates, big debate up there, or I should say a candidates forum in Douglas County. Greg Lopez even saying, hey, you can take my seat. Come on over here. What do you think the questions that Victor Marks is trying to avoid, or issues that he's trying to avoid by not appearing at these things?
0: Well, for a long time, he was trying to avoid all questions having to do with anything, having to do with policy, state, budget, anything, because he doesn't know. He doesn't know how it works. And so he was trying to make sure that he didn't expose his lack of knowledge and just ineptitude with all of that. But now with all of these crazy allegations that have come out, and I've been checking into some of these, and that's what I said on a different radio show, is I proved some of these things through a lot of different receipts with all that, is now his campaign is crashing and his ministry is crashing right in front of his eyes. And that's why he can't come on now, because he doesn't want anybody to ask him about all of the corruption stuff that's coming out there. But again, like I said, that it's all collapsing around him. He jumped into an arena he shouldn't have, because first, lack of knowledge, but second, it's starting to uncover all of this other stuff that's probably going to take down his ministry. So, you know, he jumped in, and this is the result. And that's why he won't appear.
1: We've got it. I'll let you get to the legislature. Thank you so much, Scott, for coming on and giving all of the input that you have, perspective as well. We'll take a short break. We're going to be talking, as I said, with Larry Listen. Now, he's over on the Senate side, and he's a pretty low-key guy, stays below the radar generally, not very controversial, but I didn't think in my lifetime we'd even be talking about all of the above, right? President Trump and Republicans, all of the above, for a long time. I mean, for gosh, we'll use natural gas here. We'll use oil over here. You want solar? You want sun? You want nuclear? We'll do whatever the best thing is. Well, now it looks like nuclear may be coming back. Larry Listen helped get that through the Senate, goes over to the House. We'll be talking with him in a little bit. And then Steve Schleicher will give us his update on the primary, the open primary, June 30th. Stay tuned for all that.
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3: Another mild evening is ahead across Southern Colorado for your Sunday night. Tomorrow, we start the week off warm in the 70s for many, with storms shifting in by Monday afternoon and evening, more moisture by Tuesday. With your KKTV 11 Alert weather, I'm meteorologist Josephine Sage.
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12: For years, scientists have been studying the association between depression and dementia. As you might expect, the relationship is complicated. But there's this new study out of the UK which found it's not just broad strokes. There are six symptoms of depression that are especially correlated with dementia risk years later. Number one, losing confidence in yourself. Two, not being able to face up to your problems. Three, not feeling warmth or affection from other people. Four, feeling nervous and anxious all the time. Five, not being satisfied with the way tasks are carried out. And finally, six, difficulty concentrating. What we could be seeing here is the impact of people becoming less social, or that certain changes in the brain lead to both depression and dementia. But dementia takes longer to manifest. If you notice these symptoms, talk to your doctor about it. I'm Dr. Sanjay Gupta, helping you live a better life.
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1: So I like this. If you are a subscriber to the Gazette, you would have seen editorial Colorado's next step toward nuclear. The editorial board had that. Now, we used to have one at St. Brain. But did I think we were ever going to see people even willing to talk about, much less accept, nuclear power? Apparently it is. They've got smaller scale power plants. They're modular. They are safer. And perhaps we could do something as early as 2030. Larry, listen, you helped get some stuff through the state Senate when it came to nuclear. I'm somebody like Trump and a lot of other people. I've always said all of the above. I'm not opposed to wind or solar or whatever the heck you want to do on your own home, but make it efficient. And we ought to consider nuclear. Larry Liston, nuclear, the future in Colorado, and how it went through the state house. I mean, the state Senate.
17: Yeah. Hi, Richard. Good morning. Greetings from Denver for head to the Capitol. Yeah. Well, it all started really about 3-4 years ago when it became clear that Colorado, under statute, we didn't even recognize nuclear energy as a form of clean energy like wind, solar, geothermal. So for the last 3 years, going into 2025, I carried legislation that nuclear energy is indeed a form of clean energy. It's safe, it's reliable, it's emission-free, and we finally got that through last year, so that nuclear energy is now considered a form of clean energy, which it always has been. And so I'm very gratified about that, because that really put Colorado on the map. And now, literally today, I've got a bill that's going to be voted on in the Senate, working on the workforce development for nuclear energy, that if indeed we're going to have nuclear energy, we have to have a trained workforce of trained, educated people that will build them, maintain them, and run nuclear plants. And so I'm very excited. Senate Bill 45 will be voted on today in the Colorado State Senate.
1: I know this is news to a lot of people, and so I want to cover as much as we can before we have to get into the Capitol and the Senate. I'm understanding that it's about 10% of the size of traditional ones. I'm understanding that we could have this at Buckley if that were to be selected as early as 2030. And then we'll talk about China syndrome, terrorism, and nuclear waste as well. But let's first off start with the kind of nuclear power plant people might be expecting and the location of it. It's not going to be, you know, right along I-25 or something like that.
17: Yeah. Yeah, exactly. Well, and just like you said, here about 2 weeks ago, Buckley Air Force Base was selected as a site for a small modular reactor, commonly called SMRs. These are reactors that that can be built to scale that can generate anywhere from 3 to 5 megawatts up to, they can be scaled up to 50 or 100 megawatts. So it's really put Buckley and Colorado on the map. It's not now if we're going to build a nuclear facility, it's just when, and that when is going to be by 2030. And there's other communities, particularly down in Pueblo and in Northwest Colorado, that are very seriously looking at small modular reactors. There's different technologies, but I can assure the listeners that the type of nuclear technology that is built today is nothing like the technology that we had with St. Vrain or Chernobyl or the technologies of 40 or 50 years ago. They're small, they're concise, they're clean, and they're extremely efficient.
1: Help me, I'm going to expose my ignorance here, Larry Liston, State Senator. For the average person, what does 50 or 100 megawatts mean in terms of powering a city, I guess, or just how much power would that really be? How does it equate, for instance, to Drake or something like that?
17: Sure. Well,
1: I should say Nixon.
17: If we had a power plant 50 megawatts, I don't know the exact number of homes, but boy, it would power thousands of homes in Colorado Springs.
1: Let's talk about China.
17: Very significant.
1: Well, then let's do this, because I know older people are going to say, hold on, Larry, listen. What about Three Mile Island and China syndrome? Should people be concerned about safety? You mentioned Chernobyl as well.
17: Yeah, yes. Type of technology, say there's different variations of these small modular reactors, but one type now is cooled by helium. It doesn't use water, and all of the coolant stays within the system. You will not see the giant cooling towers that is associated with traditional older nuclear plants. Another type of technology by a company called Nano Nuclear Energy is it's literally buried under the ground. You don't even see the power plant. Like I say, there's several competing companies out there that have revolutionized the nuclear technology. They're extremely efficient, they're safe, they're reliable, and they're emission-free, and the reliability, they hum along 24/7, unlike a traditional coal plant or wind and solar. There's no wind, there's no energy. If there's no sun, there's no energy. A nuclear plant just hums along 24/7 without a problem.
1: final thought here. I'll let you get back to work. But people are going to ask, wait a minute. Hold on, Larry. Listen, nuclear waste. It was a big deal. People don't even notice it now. But when you drive up and down I-25, you're liable to see a couple of trucks that are actually carrying nuclear waste, or it used to be. Nuclear waste, big issue or a small issue, or do they have a plan for it? Larry Liston.
17: Yes, we do have a plan for it. And you mentioned I-25. Well, a lot of people don't realize that there is a waste facility down in Carlsbad, New Mexico, called the it's called the WIP. And literally the nuclear waste, it's been buried down there for like 40 or 50 years. And there's other places that Western Colorado, they would welcome the opportunity. There's facilities or there's locations over there where low-level nuclear waste can easily be handled.
1: You've got it. I'm going to let you get back to work. Thank you so much. God bless you. I mean, these guys are so busy. And women, you know, Barb Kirkmeyer, of course, getting there, and Brandy Bradley. I think I'm always thankful when they take time out to come onto the program to just explain firsthand what's going on up there. Need to take a short break. When we come back, we're going to be talking with a woman who is a rock star. I mean, she has worked hard to get onto the ballot for November. Issues dealing with, you know, all this trans stuff, and legislature wouldn't do anything, so she gets on the ballot. We'll be talking with Aaron Lee here in a little bit. I've been inside a nuclear facility. I will talk to you about that as well. And did you know that there was a nuclear bomb that went off in Colorado? I'm not kidding. You know that? Back after this.
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11: A Better Life with Dr. Sanjay Gupta.
23: You know, it's interesting. For such a long time, I think people thought about diseases as something that mostly happened later in life. Just in recent years, however, we as a society have really begun to think about preventing certain ailments much, much earlier. Case in point, new study out of Northwestern University School of Medicine found the mid-30s are a major turning point for men's heart health. For women, about a decade later. But for the men, this is the time when you really need to be thinking about your heart health seriously. At a bare minimum, start seeing a primary care doctor once a year just to get your blood pressure and cholesterol checked. You can also look up and then do your best to follow what is known as the American Heart Association's Life's Essential Eight. These are things everyone can do to decrease the risk of heart disease. I'm Dr. Sanjay Gupta, helping you live a better life.
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1: Be talking with, they recognize her as one of the most important people when it comes to LGBTQ or anti-LGBTQ activities, and that would be activist Erin Lee. You've joined us several times, Erin. Wanted to have you back on here today to again remind people what is going to happen in November, thanks to you. Talk a little bit about what's going on in the state legislature, and then got a question about a little bit of an issue here in Colorado, because one of the articles I was reading on, you said, well, we just have no idea how many trans athletes there may or may not be in Colorado. I have a person who texts me all the time and says, are there even any here? Well, we know from Jefferson County there are. So how big of a problem are you trying to solve, I guess, Erin Lee?
7: Hey, Richard, thanks for having me. You know, I get called anti-trans, anti-LGBTQ all the time. I'm not really anti-anything. I'm just pro-protecting kids,
1: yes.
7: Pro-reality, pro-common sense.
1: No, and I want to apologize because you know what? I want to apologize because you know what? I had the article in front of me and I referenced you that way. And I'd been looking at that last night and I'm like, that doesn't, just because you want to protect kids doesn't mean that you're anti anything. And there's a big difference.
7: Right.
1: I will make sure that I never make a reference to you in that fashion again, because it's weaponized language as far as a lot of people in the media is.
7: Hey, no worries. You Google me, that's every single thing that comes up is going to say I'm anti-trans. And it's funny, last time I came on your show, my stalkers over at the Colorado Times Reporter wrote a whole hit piece about us. So hello to them. I can't wait to read their follow-up. This is such a pervasive problem. Boys being in girls' spaces, children being chemically castrated and surgically mutilated. These aren't non-issues. They're not theoretical. As you said, in Jefferson County schools, 61 female sports roster spots are assigned to biological males. That's just in one school district. But the reason we brought these initiatives forward was because so many people were reaching out with these problems. We're reaching out detransitioners who would have their healthy breasts cut off as children here in the state of Colorado, parents whose little girls are being forced to change in front of and compete against boys, and they don't know what to do because, as we just covered, if you speak up, you're labeled all of these horrific things. You're shut down as hateful and bigoted. And so parents really fear that their daughters will be retaliated against. And we've seen many young girls speak up to their school boards, begging them to pass a policy that just safeguards their single-sex spaces. Two school districts down there your way tried to do that, and they were immediately sued for passing a policy that corresponds with biological sex. So this has to be handled at the state level. And we're so blessed that these initiatives, all three of them, are now on the ballot, and the voters of Colorado will be able to have a say and undo so much of the damage that's been done against our kids here in the state.
1: You know, timing is everything. I swear to God, I do believe that God sometimes puts the planning together. I had made arrangements for you to come onto the program yesterday, day before, whatever it was. And then yesterday, late yesterday, I get a phone call from a friend of mine. He's got a granddaughter at a junior high and says, well, there's a trans guy who's standing in there who's watching all of these girls changing. And I'm like, what the hell? So here's the question, Erin Lee, because I know there are people listening today. They've either got nieces, they've got granddaughters, whatever. They're going through some of the things that we've been talking about right now. Walk us through, and I know you weren't prepared for this, but walk us through what you believe the average parent who has to deal with this issue at their daughter or granddaughter's school should be doing about about it?
7: Oh, what people need to understand is that it's state law. And in fact, I just put out a resource on my website. It's protectkidscolorado.org. The very first thing on our resources page is a list of over a dozen laws that have been passed in the state since 2019 that mandate gender ideology, that force teachers, counselors, business owners, everyone to abide by this. It's CRS 22-143-1, I believe, that mandates you have to allow men into women's spaces. You have to abide by gender identity. So when these parents call me and go, there's a boy in my girl's locker room, I have to say, yeah, it's state law. They have to allow them in. We have to change the law. And that's why the ballot measure is so important. Now, I encourage parents, number one, get your kids out of public schools. Don't put them into these positions where these things are happening, because it's inevitable that your girls are going to have boys in their spaces. My school district has said that 47% of kids in the district are LGBTQ, that like 1 in 3 are trans identified. So it is inevitable that your kids are going to be faced with this. Don't put them in that position. Don't put them in the public schools, but document everything, fight back. You know, you have to make a hard decision with your girls, let them play, but raise attention to it. Raise attention to these biological males that are stealing their spaces and making them uncomfortable. We have to speak up about it. I can't be the only one out here. And people are starting to speak up. And I think knowledge is power. But the ballot measures are immensely important, because it's the only way we can change the state law that forces this on all of our girls.
1: You are a hero. I mean, I'll just say flat out, a lot of people just go along and there's a problem and kids graduate here and here and here. But people like you, I believe, are heroic, because you step up and you start representing a lot of people. But you do need those people to start getting engaged and making sure that before November, a lot of people know that it's on the ballot and why it's on the ballot. What's the best way for people to find out even more about this, Erin Lee?
7: Yeah, I got loud because it was personal, but I have to say it was 3,300 Coloradans who stepped up and carried a petition and put this before the voters. It was so many people who said, I've had enough. We have to do something about it, and sprung into action with me. That's why we've done the impossible with these. But I encourage people to follow me. I'm Erin for Parental Rights on all platforms, and I post about these things daily to just update people about these laws, what we're fighting, what they can do to stop it, and support Protect Kids Colorado, because we're going to continue to bring forward these meaningful ways for people to make change here.
1: God bless you. I'll let you get back to what you do as a pro-child activist. She is...
7: Love it.
1: I mean, they do try to weaponize this, and there was a reason I apologized to her about that, because I didn't intend to, but that is, she's right. If you go ahead and you do a search for her, and you just put in Erin Lee, Colorado, you can put LGBTQ, whatever else you want to put in there, or ballot measure, et cetera. In fact, let me just do it right here, because I did that just a little bit ago. So I just said Erin Lee, Colorado, Google search. How two Colorado mothers found themselves on opposite sides of the transgender ballot fight. That's fair enough. Parents fight to protect kids from gender transition. That's fair enough. Signature submitted for anti-trans Colorado ballot measures. I don't think it's anti-trans. I think it's protecting young women, but that doesn't mean you have to be anti-trans, right? How ballot initiatives in Colorado could impact reproductive rights. Colorado counselors, parents say Supreme Court ruling on conversion therapy ban will have a long-lasting effect on youth. In fact, we talked with Erin Lee about that a couple of weeks ago, probably about a month ago when that was going on. Another headline, Colorado anti-trans ballot measure certified. Evangelicals who backed it call being trans a plague. How Christian right activists got anti-trans initiatives on the Colorado ballot. Well, did you just hear Erin Lee? And I know some of these people. Shout out to Adrian Cuba and Brandy Bradley. And there are a lot of these people who they would spend a chunk of their weekend, Saturday mornings here with ballots going door to door, et cetera. It's not good enough to have it on the ballot in November. It needs to pass. And you need to be prepared for people to call you homophobic, transphobic, all of these other labels when all you really want to do. Seriously, I get a phone call from a friend of mine yesterday. He's got a granddaughter at a junior high here And he's like, okay, Richard, what should we do? We'll address that a little bit more. Dan Bongino says there are two FBIs, and he is concerned. Barb Schlinker, Your Home Sold Guaranteed Realty, she's going to take care of you no matter your time frame, no matter where your location is. You can go all the way up to Castle Rock, all the way down to Pueblo, Eastern Plains as well. 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We'll talk with Steve Schleicher about the open primaries when we come back to Richard Randall Show.

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4: A special operation in the Strait. I'm Ted Lindner, Fox News. It may be soon smooth sailing for neutral ships that are stranded at the Strait of Hormuz because of the war with Iran. Fox's Alex Hogan explains.
5: President Trump announcing a new operation. This is Project Freedom that will allow some of the ships that have been stuck in the Strait of Hormuz to be safely escorted out of that waterway. The president, who is here in Doral at his golf club watching the PGA Cadillac Championship, posted this on Truth Social saying, "For the good of Iran, the Middle East, and the United States, we have told these countries that we will guide their ships safely out of these restricted waterways so that they can freely and ably get on with their business."
4: This project is set to start on Monday. Travelers still reeling after Spirit Airlines canceled all its flights and shut its doors Saturday.
6: This comes after years of financial issues for Spirit, multiple bankruptcy filings. President Trump was trying to step in with a bailout, but that deal failed. So many of the 17,000 people who worked for Spirit were not necessarily surprised by the airline shutting down.
7: We were very aware, of what was going on. So, but they also did elaborate that as well. Like, hey, guys, we're trying our best. And they kept us informed the entire way. So it wasn't just like we were blindsided completely.
6: And this morning, the Airlines for America president says that those Spirit Airlines planes will likely be repurposed, and he's crediting other airlines for stepping up to the plate, picking up some slack by doing things like capping ticket prices for Spirit customers, even reducing fares.
4: Fox's Madison Scarpino reporting from Atlanta. And former New York City Mayor Rudy Giuliani in the hospital in critical but stable condition. His spokesman putting out a statement Sunday evening calling Giuliani a fighter who's faced every challenge in his life with unwavering strength. Also asking for prayers for America's mayor. It's unclear why Giuliani's in the hospital. He had just appeared on his online show, America's Mayor Live, on Friday night. 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
17: Another mild evening is ahead across Southern Colorado for your Sunday night. Tomorrow, we start the week off warm in the 70s for many, with storms shifting in by Monday afternoon and evening, more moisture by Tuesday. With your KKTV 11 Alert Weather, I'm meteorologist Josephine Sage.
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18: All right, we'll be talking about ballots going out for the primaries with Steve Schleicher here, about 30 minutes or so. And then we'll talk with Ryan Kaufman a little bit as we head into the weekend, a little bit of sports. Good news last night from the Avs, not such good news from the Nuggets, but we'll get a preview of what you can be listening to and watching over the weekend. So I saw this last night. There's a broadcasters group here in Colorado Springs, El Paso County, and one of the members posted this. I hadn't seen it before, so I guess it was news to me, but I think it's interesting. News legends Dan Rather and Sam Donaldson, along with 250 journalists, signed blistering letter demanding the White House Correspondents' Dinner stop the political nonsense and forcefully call out Trump to his face. So instead of it being a dinner like it was designed to be, you want it to be a setup so that he's there, and then what, Sam Donaldson? Is Sam Donaldson going to be there and yell out a question to him or something? Goes on to say, the letter states that Trump's systematic, sustained, and unprecedented assault on journalism, including retaliatory bans, lawsuits, defunding public broadcasting, arrest of reporters, and constant verbal attacks, makes it impossible for the dinner to continue as business as usual. So could I ask you a couple of questions here? So does Dan Rather and Sam Donaldson count to you? Now, when I told you I used to respect Dan Rather, I did. Up until, I don't know, maybe 10, 15 years ago. I met him one time. I'm at KKTV. I'm a wing anchor on the weekends. There was a big dinner that we had at the Broadmoor, and I was fortunate. I had a chance to sit at the table with him and some of the people from 60 Minutes, some of the ownership from the corporation I was working for, and then I had a chance to talk with him later on. And I don't have time to go into it directly, but he flat out just stood there and lied to me in our newsroom. I'm like, what the hell? I just heard you say this. I mean, you weren't in front of everybody, but I heard you say that, and now I'm just asking the same thing, and you're lying about what you just said. The hell? No. You want to know how he got his start? He was a reporter in Texas. He was a reporter, cub reporter, they used to call him in those days, when the Kennedy assassination took place. But he was smart. He was on the ground, and he was running all over the place to cover that story. Walter Cronkite was at the anchor desk, on the East Coast doing it. And they would take reports, usually by phone, from Dan Rather. But Dan Rather, and this is the biggest single thing that, he loses all respect. When I found out that Dan Rather, when it came to the Zapruder film, Dan Rather was the only journalist who was allowed to see the Zapruder film. All of us have seen it now. It's all over YouTube. You click on it, you can see it. Here's a better version here. It's enhanced here. Wait, this one shows that maybe they took out some missing frames or something. But for 15 or 20 years, nobody else saw it except for him. But do you know what he told people? In fact, I'll see if we can find it, David. Let's see if we can find it. It's got to be on YouTube. There should be a small clip of Dan Rather describing what he saw on the Zapruder film when he had a chance to look at it several times before it was stowed away. And even the Warren Commission didn't take still frames and blow them up as photographs and put them in the right order of what was going on. No. There was a lot of things that, you know, were just completely wrong. But the main thing is, right, and you know this from the movie JFK, back and to the left. So that's the direction of Kennedy's head when he gets shot. It's going back. Now, you're going to have people say, well, there's this whole jet propulsion thing. When you blow out somebody's brain, it's almost like a jet. And all of the gray matter, this is really pleasant if you're having breakfast or coffee, all of the gray matter and blood actually goes spewing out to the front of him, and that propels his head going to the back. You can say whatever you want to. But Dan Rather said when the president was shot, he went forward. Now, if you want to delve into minutiae, there is a little bit of movement that does indicate that perhaps Kennedy may have been hit by two headshots pretty close together. And one for a split second may have gone forward, and then you had one from the front that blew his head off and pushed it back. My point is, Dan Rather lied about what he saw. And I'm supposed to respect him for that? No. Let me give you so I did start thinking, well, okay, I keep asking people, so who do you think the best reporter, journalist in your lifetime is? I better take a look at what's out there. So I asked AI to give me a list. And I left it at American Journalist, right? So here we are. Walter Cronkite, Nellie Bly, the duo of Woodward and Bernstein. I've talked about them before. Edward R. Murrow, Lester Holt, Anderson Cooper, Christiane Annapour. Let's keep going here. Rachel Maddow. Tucker Carlson and Sean Hannity. You know, not Sean Hannity, but to a certain extent, maybe Tucker Carlson, although I'm not even sure where his head is at this point. George Will. Boy, what a great reporter George Will is. Maureen Dowd. This is people trying to say, well, let's put some Republicans or conservatives on the list. Trust me, current Republicans and conservatives don't look around to find out what George Will or Maureen Dowd is saying at all. But let me give you something that's even more interesting than that. And I think David gave the best assessment. I found a place that has the Arthur L. Carter Journalism Institute. 100 outstanding journalists in the United States in the last 100 years. Christiane Annapour. Then we go to probably Carl Bernstein. If you want to say that he's great, then let him be great. And go read the Rolling Stone article that nobody else would publish, including the Washington Post that he worked for, where Bernstein says, well, yeah, the CIA had infiltrated the mainstream media. They had between 200 and 400 assets in the mainstream media. Some of them were working directly for the CIA, others under the influence of the CIA, and it's called Project Mockingbird. Oh, but that went away. Did it? I'm curious. But Carl Bernstein, he did do that. So, I mean, to me, it's kind of, I'm a little bit, what the hell? Because I would not have expected him to have done something like that. But he did, so I give him some credit there. Ben Bradley, really? No. Ed Bradley, 60 Minutes, no. David Brinkley, no. Tom Brokaw, no. I mean, they're just throwing, Robert Capra. He's not even a journalist. I mean, the guy took photographs. He's a great photographer, Spanish.

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1: His poetry, there's some insight to be gained there, but he's not a journalist. Peter Jennings, the best thing Canada ever did, Ted Koppel. You're seeing a long line here. All right, they have 100 best journalists. You've got Charles Kuralt. Well, Charles Kuralt was awesome. He was, in fact, great. And if you ever get a chance, maybe we'll do it on the show sometime. He came out and did a piece on the Vinatucci Ranch that was really, really, really cool. So his stories when he is out on the road in America, they were great. Is he one of the 100 best? I don't think I would put him there. I thought we were looking at serious reporters or something like that here. Then we have Bill Moyers, Edward R. Murrow. So Edward R. Murrow, I have a mixed relationship with him, right? I'm proud to have earned several Edward R. Murrow awards. Proud about that. I thought he was a great reporter, but that was because he was standing on rooftops and he was in London and reporting on the Blitz. But then I found out later on, well, no, people don't even remember that. They think it's all because of the Red Scare and everything he did with Tail Gunner McCarthy and all of that kind of thing. And I'm like, well, that kind of pales in comparison. And I, you know, think history may show that there were, in fact, more communists in Washington then and now than ever thought before. But there is a major story I'm absolutely convinced that Edward R. Murrow knew about and covered up. It would have made his career. That's what he told his wife. And yet he never disclosed that story to anyone. And that's why he doesn't deserve to be on this list. 719-715-0740. Who do you think should be on the list of the best American journalist reporter ever?
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2: 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Steve Schleicher, El Paso County Clerk and Recorder, thank you so much for joining us this morning and indulging me, because I see some of these stories. Colorado Republican Party asking a federal judge to issue an emergency injunction, and we've got ballots going out here. We have primaries coming up here. Who gets the ballots? Everything keeps changing. I'm hearing people last night, Valdemar Archuleta up there, saying, well, Republicans need to register as Democrats and try to have bad Democrats. I don't expect you to wade into any of the political stuff because you're here as Clerk and Recorder. But can you just enlighten us a little bit, Steve Schleicher, as to the process when it comes to this? Because you're an expert on it.
3: If I can get a recording of this, that way I can share it with my wife that somebody thinks I'm an expert. But Richard, I will share with you, I guess just talk a little bit about the history. Is I know you remember is in 2016, the voters of Colorado voted in open primaries, and it passed 53% to 46%. So it was the voters, not the parties, that decided to do that. And so we've been having open primaries here in the state of Colorado for over a decade now. And how it works is if you're a registered unaffiliated voter during a primary election, they get both ballots. They get the Republican ballot and they also get the Democrat ballot. However, they only get to vote one ballot. So they get to choose, you know, which ballot to sit there and vote. Here in El Paso County is roughly just shy of 70%, roughly between 65-70%, Richard, the unaffiliated choose the Republican ballot. And so, you know, we keep those statistics, but I will sit there and share with you is as your Clerk and Recorder is I do have concerns. Right now is timing and operational stability, because we are getting ready to mail out our UACAVA ballots, which is our military overseas citizens, folks that are serving abroad. We are mailing those ballots May 15th. So we are right now in the process of preparing those ballots, getting the data on over to our vendors to get ready to ensure we meet that federal act. And then just short right after that, several weeks after that, we're dropping the primary ballots in the mail. But Richard, I'll tell you this is, of course, I get a lot of questions and I can understand the conversation. You know, there's unaffiliated voters that say, if this is removed, you're taking my right to vote. I can also understand where Republicans are saying, you know, this is somewhat like allowing the Kansas City Chiefs to do the draft for the Denver Broncos. So I thought I would throw a little draft meme in there or whatever.
2: It is
3: but
2: timely.
3: I could definitely see that. Yep, but I could definitely see what's going on. But the biggest thing, Richard, is voter clarity and confidence. You know, letting folks know, hey, this has changed, you know, due to the courts, and we are right now up against the fence of meeting our statutory timelines of mailing to our military and overseas voters, who I prioritize, because those folks who are serving our country absolutely deserve the opportunity to participate in our elections.
2: You know, when we talk about mail-in ballots, and I have that discussion with a lot of people, I'm like, look, could we not just absolutely agree that these are some people who need to be able to vote, to do it in timely fashion? And I want to thank you for joining us here. You mentioned something, and I know we've talked about it previously, but I don't want anyone to be confused about this. And that is, I've heard from people saying, well, wait, if you're getting a Republican and a Democrat ballot, what's to keep somebody from sending them both back in? And why in the world wouldn't you want to send a ballot to this group or that group and disenfranchise them? Let's talk about specifically, if we could, clerk and recorder Steve Schleicher, about this idea that just because somebody gets two ballots, Republican and Democrat, doesn't mean they get to send them back. What happens if they try doing that, Steve?
3: Well, you know what, Richard, that does happen. And, you know, sadly, their vote doesn't count, is because we actually have bipartisan judges. And so when it comes to an unaffiliated voter, we basically have a Republican, a Democrat, and also an unaffiliated, three individuals that will sit there and, you know, process that ballot. But if an individual elects, and it does happen, to vote both ballots, their vote does not count. And so, you know, they are notified about that, you know, things like that. But for the most part, a large majority of individuals, like I shared, pick the Republican ballot here in El Paso County.
2: Well, and let's talk then about, all right, you voted as a Republican in this primary. What, now you're boxed in and you have to vote for a Republican in the general election? Tell us about that. Steve Schleicher, clarified, if you would. Are people locked in based on which primary they vote on?
3: No, not at all. I mean, Richard, in fact, what you're basically doing is, if when voting in a particular party's primary, you are saying, you know, I think this individual would be an amazing candidate to go on to the general election, where, you know, that candidate would be competing against a Democrat or Republican, unaffiliated, libertarian, whoever is on the ballot, because we actually have minor party candidates that are going to be running for governor this upcoming election, and they will be on our general ballot. But just because you vote in a party's primary does not preclude you from having to vote for that party in the general election whatsoever. In addition to that, another stigma, Richard, is folks feel as if they vote a Republican ballot, then that automatically makes them a registered Republican, you know, here in El Paso County, or a registered Democrat. That is not the case. They stay registered as an unaffiliated voter.
2: You've got it. What roughly is the breakdown here in El Paso County between Democrats, Republicans, unaffiliated, if we could, before you go, Steve Schleicher?
3: Absolutely. So right now, 52% of our electorate is made up of unaffiliateds, 28% is registered Republicans, and 17% are Democrats. Then that remainder, Richard, of just a little shy of 3% is our minor party. But right now, over the last 2 years, we have seen a surge in unaffiliateds, and they are now more than the Republican and the Democrats combined.
2: You've got it. And statewide, even more so. God bless you. Thank you for joining us. I have another minute if you think there is something people should know before I let you go. Otherwise, you go back to work, Steve Schleicher.
3: Richard, I owe you big. This is an amazing opportunity for our voters to check your voter registration. You know, you want to make sure your registration is correct, your mailing address is correct. So I just recommend everybody go out there, call our office at 719-575-VOTE, 8683, or you can go online and check as well. But this is the time to get check your voter registration, because ballots are getting ready to drop here in about a month.
2: You've got it. That is Steve Schleicher. We're going to pivot after news, go back to talking about who is the greatest American reporter or journalist in your lifetime. It's funny. I'm looking at a purported list of the top 100, and I'm seeing John Steinbeck. I mean, reporter, journalist, Gloria Steinem. Can I mention something about Gloria Steinem that some people just don't seem to know? And it's a pretty poorly kept secret, if it's a secret at all. She had worked for the CIA for a long time as a influential woman. And do people know that? Wait, she worked for the CIA? Yeah, she, what, did you not know that? I think a lot of people don't know that. I think there are a lot of things people don't know. Hunter Thompson, Gary Trudeau, wait, Gary Trudeau, that's the guy from Doonesbury, right? He's one of the top 100 reporters and journalists, you're calling that? If you're going to call that, then I submit that on my list of top reporters and journalists would be one Greg Gutfeld. And do I think Barbara Walters should be there? I don't know. What do you think? 719-715-0740.
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5: Another mild evening is ahead across Southern Colorado for your Sunday night. Tomorrow, we start the week off warm in the 70s for many, with storms shifting in by Monday afternoon and evening, more moisture by Tuesday. With your KKTV 11 Alert weather, I'm meteorologist Josephine Sage.
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2: We'll be back talking about the greatest or not so great journalists here in a second. Then Ryan Kaufman is going to join us. Talk a little bit about what happened last night. Nuggets Avalanche, you heard that game right here on 740, and you can hear Ryan from 3 to 6 o'clock. Drive Time Sports. Barb Schlinker, you can listen to her tomorrow from 11 until noon. That's right after Larry Kudlow. I sit in with her for an hour, and she goes through the very latest on what's going on in the real estate market right now. And tomorrow, she's going to talk about something that happens more frequently, I think, than people realize, and that is somebody passes away, and then a person inherits a home, but doesn't really have a need for the home or want to keep it, then what? Well, then to sell it. And how does that go? Tune in tomorrow from 11 until noon. Barbara will walk you right through that process. And how does she know? Because she's done that before over and over again. When you've been doing things for more than 25 years and you sell a home, you know, on average every a couple of days, then I guess you would have that expertise. And whether it's a home you inherit or whether it's your own home and you're looking at having 4% more than the average agent would sell it for, plus it's guaranteed and she's going to sell it 3 times faster, I think you can understand why I would recommend and I endorse Barb Schlinker, Your Home Sold, Guaranteed Realty, 719-301-3900. So here's the problem with Edward R. Murrow. There is a book that talks about FDR and Pearl Harbor. And when I first started doing radio, I came over from television. I made the comment that FDR was pretty much our Winston Churchill. I mean, he got us through World War II. He got us out of the Depression. No wonder people thought I was a knucklehead. I remember people calling and saying, Richard, do you understand that FDR knew what was going to happen at Pearl Harbor? And I rolled my eyes because I thought these people were crazy, right? Well, it turns out they're not crazy at all. There's all kinds of evidence that FDR knew it was going to happen and turned a blind eye and allowed it to happen. They used to have, FDR and his wife, used to have a meal on Sunday evenings at the White House, invite their friends, Edward R. Murrow and his wife, one of those that they invited. And they would just make eggs and breakfast kind of thing. And the question was, well, are we going to do this after Pearl Harbor was attacked? Well, you know, we're going to do that, but then send everybody home. But Edward, have your wife go home. We'd stick with us here for a little bit. The president, some of the members of his cabinet, and they talked. And I can't prove it. I think there is very good evidence that Edward R. Murrow found out from FDR that it was allowed to happen. Told his wife later on that it was the biggest story of his life, but he could never tell anyone about it, including his wife, apparently. Now, whether that's true or false, I don't know. I think the fact that it's even a question ought to be pretty dang interesting, right? Let's finish this list. Bob Woodward. Okay. Here's what it says about Bob Woodward. A reporter and editor at the Washington Post whose investigative articles with Carl Bernstein helped break the Watergate scandal in the early 1970s. He went on to write a series of books, Inner Workings of Washington. And where did he come from before the Washington Post? Naval Intelligence. No, but I'm asking what newspaper or whatever. None. In fact, it was so pathetic when he actually went to the Washington Post, they realized what a boondoggle that was. They had to have him on one of these little, you know, like weekly, you know, newspapers that comes out 2 or 3 times per week in some little community. So he had some expertise, right, technically, before he came back. And they give this guy the biggest story of the century, purportedly. Yeah, nothing fishy going on there. Could I tell you one thing? I'm really, really young at the time. I didn't understand things. But I was smart enough to understand one thing, and that was that Nixon was going to win that campaign by a long, long, long margin. I mean, it wasn't even going to be close. And I remember thinking, why in the world would you even try to break into somebody's campaign headquarters or something? You've got the election sewed up. Well, that really wasn't. I don't believe that that was Nixon's idea at all. He got caught. He was set up. What are you going to tell me? Some goofy coup d'etat where they removed, you know, Nixon without assassinating him so that they could get Gerald Ford in as president? Are you reading my mail or what? This here. I like this one here. It goes, I like Norm MacDonald. I do too. And I'm not sure if he's technically, you know, a journalist or not, but how could you not love that guy? As far as journalists, I would nominate Jesse Waters on Fox. I have to say, exactly. I mean, some of these people, I don't even think the average American, or certainly a lot of Democrats, would even know who Greg Gutfeld is necessarily. And I'm not kidding when I say, if they're going to put, you know, Doonesbury in there, right? Then Gary Trudeau, then I'm going to put Greg Gutfeld in there. And I kid you not, if you want to be entertained and find out what's going on in the world and do it from a conservative slant, you watch Greg Gutfeld, you'll have a pretty good idea, actually, of what's going on in the world and have a lap along the way as well. Good morning, Richard. Scott here. The whole reason unaffiliateds are allowed to vote is so that Democrats can cheat. Who knows if our vote counts or even accurate anymore in the state of Colorado? Have to acknowledge that. And that's not slighting Steve Schleicher at all. We had him on the program here where he talked about Jenna Griswold and, you know, that association of clerks and him, you know, stepping down as an officer in it. There's a lot there. Best journalist, John Solomon. It says, Colorado Governor Barr, Victor, and Scott will cancel each other out for Christians and are not electable. Too much baggage. Greg Lopez needs to do the best for this state. Drop out. Too much baggage, too. He should support Barb Kirkmeyer. She can get people in the middle that want a change, but not crazy people. So I was expecting actually to hear that. Here's the problem. Barb said on the show that, you know, she wasn't going to support this candidate. I'm certain the candidate she was talking about was Victor Marks. And you've got that with, you know, whole thing going on between Marks and Bottoms as well. So I don't know what percentage of voters Victor Marks would have if somebody else, either Bottoms or, you know, Greg Lopez or Bob Kirkmeyer ended up being, Lopez is going to be on the ballot no matter what. I mean, that's the brilliance of him running as an independent. He doesn't have to go through a primary. But if it's not Marks, I don't see any of the people who are writing checks for Marks or supporting him or any of that going ahead and saying, all right, well, that didn't work out. Now we're going to get behind Barb Kirkmeyer or somebody else. I could be wrong. I've never been wrong before, but there's always a first time. I'm kidding. Morning, Richard. Best journalist, Trey Yingst, is making his way up the ladder. He's doing a great job. That is true. And I have to say, there are great reporters and journalists out there. I think some of them work for networks. Some of them are independent. And then you have, call them what you want to, citizen journalists, street journalists, you know, gonzo journalists. I don't know what the right term is. But Nick Shirley has had more of an impact in his young life as a journalist than Sam Donaldson ever did in his life. Again, Sam Donaldson, he's famous for two things. What? Looking kind of like Leonard Nimoy, I guess. Is that part of it? That's number one. And number two, shouting out rude questions at presidents as they were walking by. Does that qualify you for being very good at what you're doing? Nick Shirley has exposed way more fraud and you know, in his short career than all of these people in their 80s or 90s are. And yet, you know, they want to have the correspondence dinner, you know, be a shout fest, I guess, at President Trump. This one says, I viewed the Zapruder film at the Dallas Library in 1986. Wow, I know what happened. I'm listening. Shoot me a text and tell me what happened. Seriously, you know that I've been fascinated with the Kennedy thing ever since I was a little kid. I probably read 50 books on it. I've interviewed a number. Nellie Connelly inside of the car and some of the famous people that you see in these photographs. The shot, Bob Jackson from here in Colorado Springs, got that Pulitzer Prize winning photograph of Jack Ruby shooting Lee Harvey Oswald down in the garage at the police center there. And as you look at it, you've got, you know, Lee Harvey Oswald is kind of cringing over. You see the back of Jack Ruby, and you've got a Texas Ranger, a law enforcement type, who is right next to Lee Harvey Oswald. Interviewed him, Dr. Crenshaw, you know, a lot. And I'm not saying I'm a big researcher when it comes to JFK. I'm saying there's just no. There are two things I think the average American is pretty smart about. One of them is that Lee Harvey Oswald did not kill JFK, and that there are, in fact, UFOs, UAPs. Let me get a couple more in here real quickly, and then we'll take a break, come back and lighten things up a little bit, talk a little bit of sports. Doc, who's the greatest reporter in my lifetime? That's easy. After you, of course. Thank you guys for sucking up a little bit here. It'd be the great Paul Harvey. That comes from Brett. He also says, I forgot to add Bob Woodward as best journalist reporter. He's clearly head and shoulders above that pipsqueak Paul Harvey, says Brett. You got to know when people are being sarcastic, right? Okay. Oh, Doc, I forgot to mention Bob Woodward as the best reporter. Brett, I love it. All right. Best journalist from Mark up in Florissant. He says Walter Cronkite. Take a short break. We'll lighten things up a little bit. Talk with Ryan Kaufman. You get a preview of his show from 3 to 6 here on 740 KV. You are. Break down what happened with the Avs and the Nuggets last night and give you a heads up on what's going to be going on over the course of the weekend. Stay tuned. 740 KBOR.
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19: What are the chances you are listening to this while drinking a nice hot cup of coffee? If so, don't let me stop you. For years, we've been reporting on the health benefits of coffee, and that's not going to stop today. A new study, this one out of Harvard School of Public Health, found that coffee and tea could help lower your risk of developing dementia. People who enjoyed 1 to 3 caffeinated cups a day saw the biggest impact. In addition to the caffeine, coffee contains hundreds of bioactive compounds that can influence inflammation, glucose metabolism, vascular function, and oxidative stress. It's also possible coffee drinkers might be doing other things that keep them healthy. Eating a more balanced diet, getting plenty of exercise, sleep, not smoking, or drinking too much alcohol. And finally, staying socially active. I'm Dr. Sanjay Gupta, helping you live a better life.
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2: 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And let's do this. We're going to go to the phones. Who do I have, David? Let's just go to the phones. Hey, welcome aboard. You wanted to talk about JFK. Who am I talking with?
22: This is Scott.
2: Hey, Scott. Welcome aboard. Talk to us about JFK, if you would.
22: As quick as I can. I went to Dallas. I was in fourth grade when this happened, and I've been on it ever since. And I went to Dallas and was able to view the Zapruder film that had been rotoscoped, computer enhanced, and then little clips played several times over, so you could pick up little details that you'd miss looking at it just one time in a controlled situation. And there was a shooter on the knoll, and Kennedy's head did this. The physics of it is, if the bullet was going down, okay, so when it hit his head, the small muscles in his neck and stuff went kind of down and forward. When those loaded up, the force caught the bigger muscles, and then he went back like he did.
2: And Conley
22: was struck in the back as he was turning, and then I saw his right wrist bounce off his right leg after he had been hit in the back. So
2: that would be two shots.
22: The depository window is questionable whether that was actually a perch or not, but the knoll was correct because I could throw a rock and hit it. He was that close.
2: Yeah, see, here's the thing. Well, let me ask you one more thing about this Zapruder film, because I think most people say, well, that's the standard. I mean, we can time out. We know how fast it was running. It was spring-loaded, so approximately how fast it was running. We didn't get perhaps the first shot because the car may have been behind a sign that, oddly enough, was taken down shortly thereafter. But there are some people saying, wait, there's some missing frames out of the Zapruder film. Maybe they got, you know, mangled in trying to copy them. Maybe it was intentional. Scott, as you looked at it, did you have the impression that what you were looking at was probably definitive, original, and hadn't been doctored in any fashion?
22: Doctored other than the rotoscoping, computer enhancing, and the repetitive frames over and over, it was complete.
2: You've got
22: a pretty good eye for this kind of stuff, and I looked at it at my leisure. For 2 hours, I watched it over and over.
2: Well, let me do the hard thing then, because I agree with you. I don't think a shot came from where the sniper's nest on the sixth floor book depository.
22: There probably may
2: have been a shot from the depository by somebody other than Lee Harvey Oswald, different location, Daltex, just all over the place. If you had to say what you think is the most likely scenario, what do you think it is, Scott?
22: It was a setup, and the U.S. government was involved in it because it has been too completely covered up. And I've got maybe an uncle that was involved in that Operation Mockingbird, because I've got a side story on that. But three, several people were involved. There was a guy with an umbrella right below the sign that was shaking that up and down and twisting it when Kennedy came by, and he got shot in the neck. Okay, that's an assassination signal that we're going to shut you up. And so you see him, that came from the front, and he's sitting there struggling with that thing. So he's stationary and making a good shot. Two other people are the guy in the knoll. And another thing with this, and the book depository, but the U.S. Treasury owns the printing presses. And these people that were stopped back there had FBI or some kind of, yeah, federal police agency paperwork.
2: Well, that's a, Scott, that is a huge tell here, because the Secret Service and the FBI had to admit that they didn't have any agents on the ground or in the buildings or on top of any of the buildings, which would have been standard procedure. And yet you had a number of people up on the grassy knoll and elsewhere who said somebody from the Secret Service or the FBI came up and asked for the film from my camera. They showed me, you know, their documents, et cetera. And there's no doubt there was a forgery, and the people who purported to be federal agents after the shooting there in Dealey Plaza were not. In fact, I can prove that, because shortly after the assassination, everyone working for Secret Service and for the FBI had to be issued new credentials. And of course, they have credentials or pins just for that particular occasion, and they rotate those as well. Gosh, Scott, I think I'm talking to a kindred spirit. Let me thank you for the call. You know what? I can tell you one thing. And that is, when it comes to Project Mockingbird and having deep state or other agencies involved in some of this stuff, they're smart. And one of the things that they will do is not just Project Mockingbird, not just that they will tell you false information, a false flag here, or this is not really a story, but we'll tell you that as well. But they will have people write a book here or come out with a theory there. If you look at something just like the JFK assassination, there are probably 40 or 50 different authors with different thoughts, different process. Well, the shooter was on the knoll. No, there was a sewer grate over here. No, it's on the other side of the bridge. There was somebody over there. It's the Daltex building over here. No, it's on the top of the, you know, the book depository. In fact, one of the hitmen that LBJ used all the time, one of his fingerprints was one of those boxes up there in the Dallas Book Depository. You know what? They've gotten away with it. I hate to say it, but they have. How much did they get away with it? Yeah, Gerald Ford ended up being president. Oklahoma City, Merrick Garland almost ended up on the United States Supreme Court. And do you think you can trust anyone now about what's really going on when it comes to the Middle East or UAPs and UFOs and all of the rest? I wish I could tell you. No, absolutely no. You could trust these people or not. No. Final comment here. It just says there are field reporters and house reporters. Nick Shirley is a field reporter, and he's much better than that big, long list of people I gave you. He's brave. He gets out there, and he finds the story. And the thing is, Rachel Maddow, all these other people they mentioned, they could have done it if they wanted to. Have a great weekend. We will see you back here Monday morning, 8 until 7:40. KBL.

0: some things out there that we need to consider. Well, what are they precisely?
1: Right. Yeah.
0: And so it's almost as if people go on his show and they're afraid to even conservatives or Republicans and are afraid to blast him. Go, look, Bill, I'm glad you did this, but look, you said this, you said this. You cannot, you know, you cannot pretend that you've always held these views and these opinions, especially on the racism of identity politics of the Democratic Party, and say you've always been against it and you've been loud against it.
1: Well, he walks right up to the point of having conviction. Because what he's trying to do, he always tries to walk that fence so that, I don't know, he can maintain independent street cred. I'm not sure what his goal is. You know, criticizing both sides, but
0: have issue cred.
1: Well,
0: forget about the labels of the pop. Have issue cred.
1: Well, and
0: if you talk about the issue, you end up being right on the issue.
1: And to have issue cred, you have to have strong convictions, and he's never had them. He's never had them. He comes out and he criticizes what the left does, but his own convictions really he doesn't bring to the table. He can say, well, that's stupid and blah, blah, blah, blah, blah, and they shouldn't do that, and they're stupid for doing this. What he really thinks, where he really stands, he keeps in his pocket. And he's always done that. That's not true conviction. That's being critical. Anybody can be critical. Stand for something. Show your convictions. And he doesn't do that. And it's because he's trying to ride that fine line. Always trying to ride that fine line. That's what his show's been about. Well, all of his shows have been about.
0: Yeah.
1: You know, going back to Politically Incorrect on ABC. You know, he just kind of, and he's a liberal. And then he criticizes liberals. Well, I chalk that up to a generational thing. He's older. So you see it. You know, I mean, the stories coming out about Barney Frank, who's in hospice, criticizing his own party. But Barney Frank was one of the radicals who built the whole thing.
0: Yeah. Yeah, I saw part of that interview, and I just went, okay. It was soft-selled when he was talking in person to Jake Tapper.
1: Right.
0: It was like, well, we might have gone, even if I agree with where their eventual conclusion is, I believe they went about it the wrong way. I said, okay, I'm done.
1: It's, right.
0: You know,
1: yeah.
0: You know, we know what he did with Fannie and Freddie.
1: Right.
0: So we know where he is. We know how far left he is.
1: Yep.
0: And he's in hospice, but he's, you know, and normally I wouldn't even discuss it.
1: Right.
0: But he decided to get back into the arena of ideas.
1: Right. He's the one that did the interview. Right. So, I mean, you know, that those words are certain, certainly in the arena of public idea.
0: We are Red Eye Radio.
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12: A Better Life with Dr. Sanjay Gupta.
13: If you are the parent of an infant, it can be really hard to find baby foods that are truly healthy for your child. According to a new study out of UNC Chapel Hill, almost three-quarters of baby foods are ultra-processed and may contain additives that are linked to potential health problems later in life. The study's lead author said what shocked her was that the top ingredient in 71% of these baby foods wasn't a fruit or vegetable. It was one or more additives that babies' guts are not fully developed enough to be able to handle. Eating the right food at this stage of life is so important because this is when children begin developing dietary preferences for the rest of their lives. So take the extra time to look at the ingredient labels on the foods you are buying. You're going to want short lists and also ingredients that you recognize. I'm Dr. Sanjay Gupta, helping you live a better life.
14: Now, if a family made $52,000 a year and spent over $73,000 and was already more than $1 million in debt, what would you call that? I call that insolvent. Well, that's exactly what the U.S. Treasury admitted the other day in its own official report. 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

0: we live in a nation with a lot of idiots. Let's hear from Adam Schiff, okay?
1: Okay.
0: You ready? Here we go on Meet the Press. Here we go, Senator Adam Schiff.
2: 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Would you call on Governor Gavin Newsom to suspend the gas tax in your state?
3: Well, again, I'd be open to that as long as we place that windfall profits tax on the oil companies.
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0: Yeah.
1: Because that will only raise the cost
0: further. We'll only take this tax off if we put another tax on them.
1: That's right.
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0: whatever.
1: Right.
0: I look before. I'll cancel flights all the time. Gets to be Wednesday, Thursday. It's like bad weather, bad weather. I'm like, no, nah, not going to do it. It's going to be too much snow up there. I'll cancel. And you get, I don't care getting the refund. Just give me the credit because I fly all the time.
1: Right. Yeah.
0: I'll fly
1: and that's it. You know, for me, it's not a, I don't have a lack of trust. I don't distrust the airlines. It's always, especially here in North Texas, the concern is the weather.
0: Yeah.
1: You know, I generally, if I book a flight, I generally trust that, all right, there might be a delay or whatever. But if there's a delay, it's often going to be weather related. We went through that last September, you know, when locally they were calling for just light rain in the morning on Saturday, and we got the 40-year flood. And so there were delays. But I don't, you know, I don't have this, again, I don't distrust the airlines, generally speaking. Things can happen. It's a lot of moving parts.
0: Yeah. And when you have, I mean, with social media, when you have literally hundreds of thousands of flights, mm-hmm. thousands ever, what do we have? 15,000 a day here.
1: When you look at the map flights on Flight Radar 24, it's mind-boggling. It's almost scary.
0: Yeah, we're just missing. When I look at that map, sometimes I go right through another plane.
1: Yeah, exactly. But it's crazy how busy
0: how many
1: it is
0: airplanes
1: there
0: are in the air, and
1: yeah.
0: you figure, you know what?
1: Yeah.
0: I mean, it's a horrendous business when something goes wrong.
1: I forget which comedian said it. Said, you know, look, you know, people complain too much about the airlines. He goes, I look at it this way. I'm going to be sitting in a chair at 30,000 feet for 2 hours and be halfway across the country.
0: Yeah.
1: That sounds like a bargain to me. Yeah.
0: We are Red Eye Radio.
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15: We are finally starting to learn more things we can do to keep our brains sharp as we age. A lot of people think crossword puzzles or Sudoku might do the trick, but the science doesn't really bear that out. What one recent study found, though, was that a certain type of brain training seems to have a significant impact on cognition as we get older. It wasn't memory or even problem-solving tasks that moved the needle. It was an interactive computerized game that tested the ability to recognize two separate images in faster and faster sequences. It's what we call a task of divided attention, in which you don't have a conscious strategy on how to improve. That's according to the study's lead author. You're just trying to do the best you can to figure out how to divide your attention. Now, the game in this study was called Double Decision. If you want to find it and try it out yourself. I'm Dr. Sanjay Gupta, helping you live a better life.

0: We are Red Eye Radio. He's Eric Cronin. I'm Gary McNamara. Coming up on the bottom of the hour, I just love this tweet. The American left went from punch a Nazi in 2017 to elect a Nazi in 2026. Talking about Graham Plantner in Maine.
1: Right.
0: It's funny because even Abby Phillips was like, she can't defend it. She, you know, on CNN.
1: Right.
0: She tried to defend it, and she just can't defend it. And it's like everybody, who was the senator, the Democratic senator? Well, yeah, he got the Nazi tattoo, but, you know, he had his problems in the past, PTSD. And it's like everyone, even Democrats, are saying, if this was a Republican, you couldn't make an excuse for a Nazi tattoo you've had for 18 years.
2: Trump sides with Israel, but he's a Nazi. He's Hitler.
0: I know. It's just, yeah. We'll get to all that coming up here.
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0: McNamara. We live in a nation with a lot of idiots. Let's hear from Adam Schiff, okay?
1: Okay.
0: You ready? Here
1: All
0: we
1: right.
0: go on
1: right.
0: Meet the Press. Here
1: All
0: we go,
1: right.
0: Senator
1: All right.
0: Adam
1: All right.
0: Schiff.
2: Well, let me follow up with you and ask about your state specifically. California has the highest tax on gasoline, ranging between 60 cents to 70 cents per gallon. Would you call on Governor Gavin Newsom to suspend the gas tax in your state?
3: Well, again, I'd be open to that as long as we place that windfall profits tax on the oil companies.
0: We live in a nation of idiots.
1: Yeah. We'll
0: Idiot.
1: Just tax them more.
0: Yeah.
1: Because that will only raise the yeah. cost
0: we'll
1: even
0: only take
1: further.
0: We'll only take this tax off yeah. if we put another tax on.
1: That's right.
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12: Getting your heart broken can be really rough. It'll happen to most of us at some point in our lives. It's not just an emotional experience, it's a physical one too. Often described as getting the wind knocked out of you, a knot in your stomach, trouble sleeping. I recently spoke about this with Dr. Yoram Yovil, a psychiatrist and neuroscientist. He was on my podcast, Chasing Life. Now, he told me heartbreak doesn't have to last forever. And while your inclination might be to withdraw, isolate, and shut down, it's often the opposite of what supports healing. One of the things that helps us the most is reconnecting to other people you love. And the reverse is also true, he said. If someone you care about is struggling, don't give up on them. You hold the power to comfort loved ones that are in deep physical or emotional distress. I'm Dr. Sanjay Gupta, helping you live a better life.
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1: That's so funny.
2: I can sound smart and throw out idiocy.
1: That way, the person that gets the most votes wins. Yeah, like Trump.
3: I would have loved that. Somebody in the crowd had done that.
2: But understand, that's Oklahoma.
3: Yeah. Yes.
2: Probably considered the most conservative state in the United States.
1: Yep.
2: Trying to think if anybody, I know they were a couple of years ago. I'm trying to think if anybody's matched them yet.
3: Yeah, I don't know.
2: And still, Buttigieg can sell absolute idiocy.
3: Yep.
2: And Virginia can too.
3: Yep.
2: Virginia, I mean, that's the perfect example, as we've said over and over again. You want to understand why there's a Senate, why there's Electoral College, look at Virginia.
3: Yep.
2: Virginia's actually to the point of saying, not only do we want, you know, we want minuscule representation for a huge segment, they're also saying, we don't give a damn about the citizens of Virginia and how they vote in an election.
3: Right.
2: If you vote one way and the country goes another way, all of your votes are going to go to the opposite of what you wanted.
3: Mm-hmm.
1: And the people are like, yep, that sounds good to me.
2: Yep. I apologize for that voice because I'm making them sound too smart.
3: Yeah. You need to slow it down.
2: I mean, but this is the kind of stuff where you just have to, you've got to be blunt. You got to be absolutely blunt. These people are completely and totally clueless.
3: No, they are.
2: They're willing to give up their own representation.
1: Name the three branches of government.
2: Yeah. It's where we are.
3: Yeah.
2: We are Red Eye Radio.
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5: Current wildfire activity in the southeast and more potential wildfire events late spring and early summer, according to USDA meteorologist Brad Rippey.
6: Pre-monsoon, we are looking at the potential for significant wildfire activity in the southwest in May and June. And with the low snowpack, that could expose hillsides to more sunshine, more drying. So I think an early wildfire season for a lot of Northern California and the Northwest. You normally wouldn't see fires until later in the summer, but possibly as early as June this year.
5: This week, Agriculture Secretary Brooke Rollins issued a new memorandum directing the U.S. Forest Service to take various actions in preparation for this wildfire season, including heightened readiness, accelerated, community-focused risk reduction, and strengthening firefighter health and safety for the upcoming fire year. I'm Rod Bain reporting for the U.S. Department of Agriculture in Washington, D.C.
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1: Hey, morning. And are asking local residents to check their doorbell and surveillance cameras for any unusual activity. ABC 7 News in Amarillo shared doorbell camera posted by a resident who lived nearby. Dozens of gunshots erupted and chaos unfolded. Surveillance video released by police shows two suspects opening fire outside of an apartment. Yelling and screaming followed, then more gunshots. Police say a Glock 9mm handgun was found on a landing outside apartment number 244. Investigators think multiple weapons were used based on cartridge casings found in the alley near the apartment complex. Police say the two victims are 17 and 16 years old. I'm Clayton Neville.
2: It's 18 after. Truckers hit hard as fuel prices continue to rise. That and more when America in the Morning continues after these messages.
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2: Back now on America in the Morning, it's 20 after. The abrupt shutdown of Spirit Airlines over the weekend left thousands of passengers stranded at airports and many more wondering how to recoup their money for tickets on flights that now no longer exist. The airline said it will automatically refund tickets purchased directly with a credit or debit card, while those who booked through third parties must contact their travel agent. Spirit's loyalty points are likely worthless. Some airlines are capping fares for Spirit passengers looking to book on their airlines. The union representing about 2,000 pilots, 5,500 flight attendants, mechanics, and other employees laid off by Spirit called on its leadership and the government to ensure workers receive the compensation and benefits they're owed. With more in Monday Business Headlines, here's CNBC's Jessica Ettinger.
6: Wall Street opens this morning for the first full week of May trading after a mixed start last Friday. The Dow was lower, but the S&P 500 index and the Nasdaq each opened this morning at new all-time highs. Investors are focusing on earnings reports and AI investing. They're not so worried about soaring oil and gas prices yet. Turns out April was a great month for stocks, and some of the bulls are saying you shouldn't do what the old saying says. You shouldn't sell in May and walk away.
7: Second best April ever for the S&P 500, at least going back to 1950. I looked at the best 10 Aprils ever. The next month, May. May's been higher 9 out of those 10 times with some really strong returns. And the rest of the year was up like 12% on average, more than double the

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2: It's 26 past. America in the Morning continues. The body of a second missing Florida grad student has been found by police, this time in Tampa Bay. Correspondent Haya Panjwani reports.
3: A Florida sheriff says a body found in Tampa Bay is the second missing student from Bangladesh. The remains of missing University of South Florida doctoral student Nahida Bristy were found in a garbage bag discovered by a kayaker whose fishing line got snagged. Authorities with the Hillsborough County Sheriff's Office said the positive identification was eventually made using DNA and dental records. The body of her friend, fellow USF doctoral student Samil Limon, was found in another garbage bag on a bridge over the bay. Limon's roommate is jailed on 2 charges of murder. Authorities said detectives are still working to determine a motive for what they're calling a monstrous crime. I'm Haya Panjwani.
2: The U.S. Supreme Court is likely the next stop after abortion pills by mail were banned following a lower court ruling, a legal defeat for abortion activists. Correspondent Jennifer King reports.
4: A federal appeals court has ruled to restrict access to abortion pills by mail. The decision favors Louisiana's attorney general and a woman who says she was coerced into taking abortion pills. ACLU lawyer Julia Kay says this will affect access to abortion and miscarriage care in every state in the nation. It's one of the most common means of abortion in the U.S. The 5th U.S. Circuit Court of Appeals, based in New Orleans, is blocking the distribution of prescriptions of mifepristone by mail and requiring that it be distributed only in person at clinics. The FDA dropped that requirement during the COVID-19 pandemic, citing decades of studies. The appeals court ruling says that every abortion facilitated by the FDA's action cancels Louisiana's ban on medical abortion and undermines its policy. I'm Jennifer King.
2: America in the Morning for Monday, May 4th. May the 4th be with you is produced by Jeff McKay. I'm John Trout. This is Westwood One.
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2: This is America in the Morning from Westwood One. Coming up this half hour,
14: the DOJ seemingly doubling down on the recent indictment against former FBI Director James Comey. I'm Clayton Neville.
15: A car packed with explosives was driven into a high-end athletic club. Damage into the millions of dollars. I'm Katie Clark.
16: What's happening to OxyContin maker Purdue Pharma under the opioid settlement deal?
17: I'm Jennifer King.
18: Elon Musk has been copying OpenAI's homework. I'm the new old tech guy, Chuck Palm.
19: High Fashion battled for first place against the King of Pop this weekend at the box office. I'm Kevin Carr.
2: Two Americans missing in Morocco, questions about AI in Hollywood, and a very troubling weekend at Newark Airport. Back after these messages.
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0: It's 5 till. America in the Morning continues. Anne Hathaway and Meryl Streep were the queens of the weekend box office, but questions were raised by a well-known movie director about the film that came in second place. Entertainment reporter Kevin Carr has details.
1: Another blast from the past has topped the box office.
2: Well, look what TJ Maxx dragged in.
1: 20 years after The Devil Wears Prada opened in second place, its sequel strutted to number one with a huge $77 million opening.
3: Took you long enough.
1: At a very respectable number two, Michael grossed $54 million for its sophomore weekend, dropping only 44%.
3: You are the greatest of all time.
1: This is a phenomenal hold for the poorly reviewed Michael Jackson biopic.
3: Magic.
1: This weekend on CNN, award-winning filmmaker Spike Lee pushed back at critics who complained the movie did not address sexual abuse allegations against the King of Pop.
4: But the movie ends at 88, and stuff you're talking about, accusations happen. So you're critiquing the film on something that you wanted, but it doesn't work in the timeline of the film.
1: Filling out the top five at the box office were the Super Mario Galaxy movie in third place with $21 million. And Project Hail Mary in fourth with $8.6 million.
5: It is time go.
6: I think you mean go time, pal.
1: Finally, in fifth place was the Adam Scott-led horror film Hokum with $6.4 million.
7: I don't know if you've noticed, but there are some oddballs walking around this place.
1: Other newcomers, Animal Farm, Deep Water, and the anime That Time I Got Reincarnated as a Slime, the movie Tears of the Azure Sea, landed in the bottom half of the top 10.
8: The water dragon is revived.
9: Don't tell me.
1: I'm Kevin Carr.
0: Artificial intelligence is becoming a normal part of life, but in Hollywood, it's under increasing scrutiny by the organization behind the Academy Awards. Correspondent Ed Donahue reports the Oscars is focusing on a more human and less artificial touch.
10: The organization behind the Oscars is for the first time addressing the use of artificial intelligence in performances and scripts for the 2027 Academy Awards.
11: The Oscar goes to one battle after another.
10: The new rules are not banning AI, but the emphasis is on human authorship. The Academy also stresses humans must be at the center of the creative process. Screenplays must be human authored to be eligible. The Academy is reserving the right to ask for more information from a filmmaking team about the nature of the use of AI. The new rules also include significant changes to the much-criticized international film category, expanding eligibility to include films that won top qualifying awards from prestigious film festivals like Cannes, Venice, and Toronto. I'm Ed Donahue.
0: America in the Morning for May 4th, 2026. May the 4th be with you is produced by Jeff McKay. I'm John Trout. This is Westwood One.
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19: Good morning. It is 5 o'clock. I'm Sean Martinez in for Jim Arthur along with Captain Dan. Here's what's making news on this Monday, May 4th. Starting later this morning, a lane of a major road in Colorado Springs will shut down.
9: The Colorado Department of Transportation says they will be shutting down the southbound left turn lane onto Powers at the old Airport Road stoplight. They say drivers heading to Airport Road and the west gate of Peterson Space Force Base will need to exit at the new off-ramp in the area. They also expect overnight closures of Powers for overhead sign installation.
19: That's Aaron Vitito with KKTV 11 News. The Portree Canyon fire has burned over 2,000 acres, but progress has been made in the containment. According to the National Interagency Fire Center, the wildfire burning in Los Animas County near Kim is now 100% contained as of Sunday evening. Governor Jared Polis verbally declared a disaster emergency on Saturday, opening up resources. Demonstration in Colorado Springs leads to three arrests over the weekend. Saturday night, police were called to a McDonald's on North Academy at San Miguel. Officials say a group of people protesting allegedly refused to leave the property after being asked and were reportedly getting in the way of customers and employees from getting into the building, forcing the restaurant to briefly close. The protests escalated when law enforcement got there. Brandon Racone, Francis Archuleta, and Jason Lesterud were all taken into custody for various charges. A Colorado State Trooper is recovering after being injured during a traffic stop. On Saturday, troopers were alerted of a possible drunk driver on I-25 near Walsenburg. Troopers were eventually able to catch up to the driver just south of Pueblo. Officials say the driver is being uncooperative. The suspect drove off and then knocked the trooper onto the ground. After driving another 8 miles, a tactical maneuver stopped the vehicle and the 32-year-old was arrested. They're facing numerous charges, including driving under the influence and felony eluding. A person has died in a fire in Colorado on Sunday. Sunday morning, a house fire was reported on Owens Court near Texas Avenue in Jefferson County. Firefighters tried to search for people inside, but they were slowed down due to them having to remove boxes of items in every room. One person was eventually found but did not survive the fire. The official cause of death and what ignited that fire remains under investigation. Well, a new aerospace company is coming to Fremont County.
20: Neravity Incorporated is building a way for companies to send products like clothes, food, medicine, and computer chips to space, test them, and get results back without having to run their own mission. Instead of launching full missions to space, Neravity is focused on creating smaller, more affordable ways to test those ideas, which in turn, CEO Kay Shimada says, can open the door for new manufacturing and software development opportunities that he says could boost Fremont County's economy.
21: I think we've found it.
19: That's Damian Bartonek with KKTV 11 News. In international news, fighting between Hezbollah and Israel continues despite a ceasefire that's still holding. Fox's Ashley Strohmeyer has more.
22: Israel and Hezbollah continue to exchange attacks despite a ceasefire in Lebanon. The IDF says it hit dozens of Hezbollah sites in the south over the weekend, arguing the truce allows the strikes. Meantime, the pro-Iranian militant group Hezbollah claims it attacked Israeli troops. Lebanon's health ministry says the latest wave of attacks killed 41 people across the country in the past 24 hours.
19: The IDF has uncovered more than 75,000 Hezbollah weapons in southern Lebanon. KVOR News Time is now 5:04. Coming up, we'll check your forecast. Looks like we got maybe some rain and snow in the forecast. That's coming up, as well as traffic. From the Traffic Center, it's on the way here on 740 KVOR.
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19: KVOR news time is now 5:07. From the traffic center, well, we've got construction northbound I-25 between Centennial and Rockrim. And they were supposed to have that wrapped up earlier. Looks like they're delayed. It's going to be reopening that left lane at 6 this morning. So, again, if you're traveling northbound I-25 between Centennial and Rockrim, expect some slight delays going toward the north. And also, we've got heavier volume southbound I-25 around Fort Carson. That's traffic. KVOR weather from the 11 Alert Team at KKTV. Morning sunshine, then afternoon clouds with a chance of some showers later on a high of 70. And then for tonight, cloudy with rain and snow showers possible, low 32. And then for Tuesday, cloudy, rain and snow showers, high 48. Even cooler for your Wednesday. Currently, it's 51 in Colorado Springs, 50 in Pueblo. It is 47 at Fountain. KVOR news time is now 5:08. Well, Iran is threatening to attack American forces as a new effort begins to guide ships through the Strait of Hormuz. Fox's Jonathan Savage reports.
21: President Trump describes Project Freedom as a humanitarian gesture. It begins this morning, an attempt to help some of the 2,000 ships and 20,000 seafarers who have been stranded since the start of Operation Epic Fury. But Iran's military says it'll attack U.S. forces if they enter the Strait of Hormuz. More than 100 aircraft and 15,000 service members are supporting Project Freedom. Ships which have been unable to transit the strait are said to be running low on drinking water, food and other supplies. Jonathan Savage, Fox News.
19: Former New York City Mayor Rudy Giuliani is hospitalized. Fox's Jim Osman reports.
27: Giuliani was reported in critical but stable condition according to a statement posted on the social media platform X. Ted Goodman, a political strategist who worked with Giuliani, said, quote, Giuliani is a fighter who has faced every challenge in his life with unwavering strength, and he's fighting with that same level of strength. The former mayor hosted his online show America's Mayor Live Friday night from Palm Beach. Jim Ossman, Fox News.
19: At least 10 people are injured following a shooting at a party near Arcadia Lake in Edmond, Oklahoma, Sunday night. Edmond Police spokesperson Emily Ward provides very little details on the victim's injuries.
0: I can confirm that we have transported 10 to area metro hospitals in various conditions. I do not have an update on those conditions at this time. However, there will be more victim numbers coming in, as some did take their own personal vehicles to the hospital.
19: Edmond police say two shooters wearing ski masks opened fire on a group of young people. Those gunmen remain at large. Well, three people are dead after a virus outbreak on board a cruise ship, Fox's Jonathan Savage reports.
21: The deaths are being put down to hantavirus, a rare infection usually passed to humans by rodents. Three people have died, all of them Dutch. At least three more are sick, including one who's in intensive care. The outbreak happened on board the MV Hondius on a trip from southern Argentina to the Cape Verde Islands off West Africa. It was carrying 150 passengers plus crew. Last year, hantavirus killed actor Gene Hackman's wife, Betsy Arakawa. Hackman died around a week later from heart disease. Jonathan Savage, Fox News.
19: A viral TikTok trend using audio that references the assassination of conservative figure Charlie Kirk is facing growing backlash, with critics calling it insensitive and dangerous, Fox's Ted Lidner reports.
1: Turning Point USA, the organization Kirk founded, condemned the trend over the weekend, saying it trivializes political violence and exploits a real-life tragedy for entertainment. The videos, which pair the audio with popular outfit transition clips, have spread widely across social media, prompting outrage from commentators on both the right and the left. Several public figures criticized the trend as dehumanizing, while others pointed to broader concerns about online culture and the normalization of violent content. TikTok responded by confirming the audio violates its policies, stating that it's been removed and is taking steps to prevent it from being reposted. Ted Lindner, Fox News.
19: KVOR News Time is now 5:12. Coming up, we'll check your forecast. Looks like we've got some changes coming, so enjoy the weather today. And then we'll check traffic as well. It's all coming up here on 740 KVOR.
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12: You know, one of the weirder things I've seen on social media lately is parents feeding their babies butter, like whole sticks of butter. They swear that it helps them feel fuller after meals and get a good night's sleep, among other things. There's actually something to this. You know, butter is full of fat, which a rapidly growing infant needs, but eating butter all the time results in, quote, boxing out other important nutrients they need as well. Spokesperson for the Academy of Nutrition and Dietetics told us she recommends half a teaspoon to a teaspoon melted and then added to a puree. Or as they get older, you can drizzle oil or melted butter over cooked vegetables, she told us. We never say just give butter by itself, and it's not the only source of fat she would recommend. Avocados, hummus, fish, they are great sources of fat as well, and also great foods to introduce. I'm Dr. Sanjay Gupta, helping you live a better life.
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19: 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We're seeing a heavier volume as you're traveling over off of Powers from Constitution down toward Fountain Boulevard. Also heavier volume, Milton Proby at Powers. And they're still doing some road work there. Left lane is still blocked from Centennial up to Rockrim. And should have everything reopened by 6 this morning. They're working on that right now. That's traffic.

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8: 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A wild game one win for the Avalanche.
9: Back to the point, Taves. Swings it to his right. Cale Makar doesn't take the shot. Now he does. He scores! That's two here in the third.
8: Altitude Sports on the call, as heard on Extra Sports 1300. 14 different goal scorers contributed to the highest scoring playoff game in Avs history, 9-6. Cale Makar was the only player that had two. Good thing he was able to come back after he left the game following a hard check into the glass in the first period. We love that game. Head coach Jared Bednar, not as much.
10: When it came to defending, I feel like we forgot a little bit just how hard we need to work to be good defensively.
8: Game two is Tuesday night on Extra Sports 1300. We had a game seven in the NHL Sunday as the Canadiens did their best impression of Rocky Balboa in Rocky IV, getting outshot by Tampa Bay 29-9, but still winning 2-1. They will play the Sabres in round two. The NBA had two game sevens. Cleveland beat Toronto 114-102, and the Pistons eliminated the Magic 116-94. Kyle Freeland gives up 6 runs in 4 1/3 innings as the Braves sweep the Rockies 11-6. Mickey Moniak hit 2 home runs in the loss. Today's game against the Mets has been moved up to 3:40 with the pending snow in Denver. Tomoyuki Sugano gets the start for Colorado. In Shams Charania, ESPN reports Nuggets coach David Adelman will not be fired after their first-round playoff exit, but every player not named Nikola Jokic will be discussed in trades. I'll have more on these stories on Drive Time Sports at 3. For now, I'm Ryan Kaufman, and that's sports on 740 KVOR.
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11: This is the Bloomberg Money Minute. As the airline industry faces lots of uncertainty, Delta plans to give its employees a 4% pay raise this year. Airlines are dealing with soaring jet fuel prices that have forced carriers to rethink their growth plans and has driven Spirit Airlines out of business. Turning to the market, stocks have been searching for direction this morning as geopolitical tensions in the Middle East continues. A shaky ceasefire has been in place with the U.S. and Iran.

0: on struggling to agree to peace talks. S&P futures are up 7 points. Dow futures are down 110. And the company behind Rubbermaid, Sharpie, Elmer's Glue, and other major brands is seeing higher than expected demand for its consumer products. Shares of Newell Brands jumped close to 12% on Friday. The company raised its financial outlook for the year despite what the consumer goods giant calls a challenging macroeconomic environment. Other brands under its umbrella include Graco Baby Goods and Yankee Candles. Courtney Donahoe, Bloomberg Radio.
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9: A Better Life with Dr. Sanjay Gupta.
10: In recent years, scientists have really dialed up the urgency to understand PFAS, sometimes referred to as forever chemicals because of how long they take to break down. The latest study found these chemicals may be aging men in their 50s and 60s a bit faster than men who are younger or older or women of any age. Experts we talked to said the accumulation of PFAS may lower testosterone levels in men, impair sperm quality, and increase risks of testicular and kidney cancer. Women, it seems, just seem to be able to clear PFAS faster. Now, whether you're a man or a woman, trying to limit your exposure is a great idea. Three ways to do that. Filter your drinking water. Don't use non-stick cookware like Teflon, and avoid fast food packaging, which are sometimes coated with these chemicals. I'm Dr. Sanjay Gupta, helping you live a better life.
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12: KVOR News Time is now 527. From the traffic center, we've got growing volume on I-25 through Colorado Springs, but overall still moving. North on I-25 between Centennial and Rockrim, and still have that left lane block. Hopefully have it all reopened here by 6. Southbound lane is not affected. And we also got a little bit more volume over by the Springs Airport at Milton Probiat Powers. That's traffic. KVOR weather from the 11 Alert Team at KKTV. Well, Kevin Bloomberg says morning sunshine, then afternoon clouds. We do have a chance of some showers this afternoon, high close to 70. And then for tonight, cloudy with rain and snow showers possible, low 32. And then for your Tuesday, it'll be partly cloudy, rain and snow showers, and a high of 48. Even cooler for Wednesday, a high of only 35. Currently 47 in Colorado Springs. It is 50 in Pueblo, and it is 45 at the Air Force Academy. 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Coming up, we've got more news here on 740 KVOR.
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12: 30, I'm Sean Martinez, along with Captain Dan, in for Jim Arthur. Here's us making news on this Monday, May 4th. Well, starting later this morning, a lane of a major road in Colorado Springs will be shut down.
18: The Colorado Department of Transportation says they will be shutting down the southbound left turn lane onto Powers at the old Airport Road stoplight. They say drivers heading to Airport Road and the west gate of Peterson Space Force Base will need to exit at the new off-ramp in the area. They also expect overnight closures of Powers for overhead sign installation.
12: That's Aaron Vitito with KKTV 11 News.
19: The Potree Canyon fire has burned over 2,000 acres, but progress has been made in containment. According to the National Interagency Fire Center, the wildfire burned in Los Animas County near Camas, now 100% contained as of yesterday. Governor Jared Polis verbally declared a disaster emergency Saturday, opening up resources.
12: A demonstration in Colorado Springs leads to three arrests over the weekend. Saturday night, police were called to a McDonald's on North Academy in San Miguel. Officials say a group of people protesting allegedly refused to leave the property after being asked and were reportedly getting in the way of customers and employees from getting into the building, forcing the restaurant to close briefly. The protests escalated when law enforcement got there. Brandon Rancone, Francis Archuleta, and Jacon Lesterud were all taken into custody for various charges.
19: Colorado State Trooper recovering after being injured in a traffic stop on Saturday. Troopers were alerted of a possible drunk driver on I-25 near Walsenburg. Troopers were eventually able to catch the driver, and officials say the driver was being uncooperative. The suspect drove off, knocked the trooper on the ground. After driving another 8 miles, a tactical maneuver stopped the vehicle, and a 32-year-old male was arrested. They are now facing numerous charges, including driving under the influence and felony eluding.
12: A person died in a fire in Colorado Springs on Sunday. Sunday morning, a house fire is reported on Owens Cords near Texas Avenue in Jefferson County. Firefighters tried to search for the people inside, but they were slowed down due to them having to move a bunch of boxes in the way. One person was eventually found and did not survive that fire. The official cause of death and what ignited that fire remains under investigation.
19: A new aerospace company is coming to Fremont County.
20: Gravity Incorporated is building a way for companies to send products like clothes, food, medicine, and computer chips to space. test them, and get results back without having to run their own mission. Instead of launching full missions to space, Neuravity is focused on creating smaller, more affordable ways to test those ideas, which in turn, CEO Kei Shimada says, can open the door for new manufacturing and software development opportunities that he says could boost Fremont County's economy.
0: I think we've found a...
19: That's Damian Barnanek, KKTV 11 News.
12: Well, fighting between Hezbollah and Israel continues despite a ceasefire that is still holding. Fox's Ashley Strohmeyer has the details.
21: Israel and Hezbollah continue to exchange attacks despite a ceasefire in Lebanon. The IDF says it hit dozens of Hezbollah sites in the south over the weekend, arguing the truce allows the strikes. Meantime, the pro-Iranian militant group Hezbollah claims it attacked Israeli troops. Lebanon's health ministry says the latest wave of attacks killed 41 people across the country in the past 24 hours.
12: The IDF has uncovered more than 75,000 Hezbollah weapons in southern Lebanon. KVOR News Time is now 5:34. Coming up, we'll check your forecast and also traffic from the traffic center. It's coming up here on 740 KVOR.
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10: You and I have never met, but I'm willing to bet that there is something you would like to do, but you feel like you can't, that it's too hard, that you don't deserve it. A colleague of mine recently told me about this new book called Brave Shift, 30 Mindset Changes to Transform Your Life. It's written by a woman named Michelle Carrer. Carrer says the one thing most people forget when they set a goal is to attach a reason to it. Having that reason is big, because when you don't want to do something that's necessary to reach your goal, you can go back to your reason to find the motivation you need. Try to frame your goal as something you want to achieve, as opposed to being a bad part of yourself that you want to change. That will make you more likely to succeed, as will asking for help. All of us need it, and it makes people feel good to help you achieve your goals. I'm Dr. Sanjay Gupta, helping you live a better life.
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12: 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From the traffic center, we've got growing volume on I-25 through Colorado Springs. Still wrapping up construction northbound from Centennial up to Rockrim, and still have that part of the left lane blocked. should reopen by 6. We've also got a heavier volume over at Highway 94 at Mark Sheffield, and a little bit busier Mesa Ridge at I-25 heading into Gate 20 to Fort Carson. That's traffic. KVOR weather from the 11 Alert Team at KKTV. Morning sunshine, but then those clouds will roll through and we could see some showers this afternoon. Today's high of around 70. Cloudy with rain and snow showers possible tonight, low 32. Then for you Tuesday, cloudy with rain and snow showers possible at a high of only 48. Currently 47 in Colorado Springs. It is still 50 in Pueblo. It is 37 in Fountain. KVOR news time is now 5:38. Well, Iran is threatening to attack American forces as new efforts begin to guide ships through the Strait of Hormuz. Fox's Jonathan Savage reports.
0: President Trump describes Project Freedom as a humanitarian gesture. It begins this morning, an attempt to help some of the 2,000 ships and 20,000 seafarers who have been stranded since the start of Operation Epic Fury. But Iran's military says it'll attack U.S. forces if they enter the Strait of Hormuz. More than 100 aircraft and 15,000 service members are supporting Project Freedom. Ships which have been unable to transit the strait are said to be running low on drinking water, food and other supplies. Jonathan Savage, Fox News.
19: Former New York City Mayor Rudy Giuliani is in the hospital, Fox's Jim Osman reports.
1: Giuliani was reported in critical but stable condition, according to a statement posted on the social media platform X. Ted Goodman, a political strategist who worked with Giuliani, said, quote, Giuliani is a fighter who has faced every challenge in his life with unwavering strength, and he's fighting with that same level of strength. The former mayor hosted his online show, America's Mayor Live, Friday night from Palm Beach. Jim Osman, Fox News.
12: Police are investigating a mass shooting at an Oklahoma park Sunday. Chloe Badamas. Fox's Oklahoma City TV affiliate KOKH reporting from Edmond.
2: That shooting happened last night right here at Spring Creek Park at Arcadia Lake, where police say a crowd of mostly young people gathered for what's being described as a Sunday fun day event. Edmond police say the shooting happened shortly after 9:30 p.m. Multiple agencies, including Edmond Police, Oklahoma City Police, and the Oklahoma Highway Patrol, responded after several 911 calls reporting gunfire. Investigators say two men wearing ski masks opened fire into the crowd, sparking a chaotic scene. At least 10 people were transported to area hospitals, with more potential victims expected as some left the scene in private vehicles.
12: No suspects are in custody. The incident remains under investigation.
19: Three people are dead after a virus outbreak on board a cruise ship. Fox's Jonathan Savage has the details.
0: The deaths are being put down to hantavirus, a rare infection usually passed to humans by rodents. Three people have died, all of them Dutch. At least three more are sick, including one who's in intensive care. The outbreak happened on board the MV Hondius on a trip from southern Argentina to the Cape Verde Islands off West Africa. It was carrying 150 passengers plus crew. Last year, hantavirus killed actor Gene Hackman's wife, Betsy Arakawa. Hackman died around a week later from heart disease. Jonathan Savage, Fox News.
12: Well, health officials are dedicating this month to be about people who are struggling with mental health. Fox's Lisa Brady with details in House Call for Health.
3: 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They also have weekly themes. 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Awareness leads to compassion. 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Week 3, Words Matter and Words Can Heal. And the final week is Supporting Loved Ones. 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
12: KVOR News Time is now 5:42, and real quick, I want to introduce to you Captain Dan. Of course, he's helping us out. I don't know if you some people who weren't listening Friday. Jim Arthur's taking some time off for a medical procedure he says he needed to get done, so he's going to be out for a little while. So we brought in Captain Dan. Good morning, Captain.
19: Good morning. It's nice. The seat's warm. We'll be in great shape.
12: That's
19: we stayed up a little late, though, last night and watched the Avs game. Was that a wild game or what?
12: It sure was. We'll talk about that more in the notebook coming up. I just wanted to let you know that, yes, we got a new voice listening to us this morning, really just for a little time being.
19: You'll note I'm not a news person, okay? I said that coming in, so now you know.
12: You sound good. Coming up, traffic and weather coming up here on 740 KVOR.
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10: You and I have never met, but I'm willing to bet that there is something you would like to do, but you feel like you can't, that it's too hard, that you don't deserve it. A colleague of mine recently told me about this new book called Brave Shift, 30 Mindset Changes to Transform Your Life. It's written by a woman named Michelle Carrer. Carrer says the one thing most people forget when they set a goal is to attach a reason to it. Having that reason is big, because when you don't want to do something that's necessary to reach your goal, you can go back to your reason to find the motivation you need. Try to frame your goal as something you want to achieve, as opposed to being a bad part of yourself that you want to change. That will make you more likely to succeed, as will asking for help. All of us need it, and it makes people feel good to help you achieve your goals. I'm Dr. Sanjay Gupta, helping you live a better life.
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12: KVOR News Time is now 547 from the traffic center. So far, we're seeing growing volume, but overall still moving pretty well. They're wrapping up construction northbound I-25 between Centennial and Rockrim, and they are doing some road work there. They should have that left lane reopened totally here shortly. And we've got a little bit more volume still down there at Gate 20 to Fort Carson off of Mesa Ridge at I-25. That's traffic.
9: From the 11 Alert Team at KKTV, here's Southern Colorado's most accurate forecast on KVOR.
15: Partly cloudy, but also mostly dry this morning. Increasing chances for a few showers and maybe an isolated thunderstorm later on this afternoon. Milder temperatures, highs around 70. For the KKTV 11 Alert Weather, I'm meteorologist Kevin Bloomberg.
12: 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It is 50 in Pueblo, 49 at the Air Force Academy. 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
33: 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A wild game one win for the Avalanche.
34: Back to the point, Taves swings it to his right. Cale Makar doesn't take the shot. Now he does. He scores! Oh, hell, Cale! That's two here in the third.
33: Altitude Sports on the call, as heard on Extra Sports 1300. 14 different goal scorers contributed to the highest scoring playoff game in Avs history, 9-6. Cale Makar was the only player that had two. Good thing he was able to come back after he left the game following a hard check into the glass in the first period. We love that game. Head coach Jared Bednar, not as much.
35: When it came to defending, I feel like we forgot a little bit just how hard we need to work to be good defensively.
33: Game 2 is Tuesday night on Extra Sports 1300. We had a Game 7 in the NHL Sunday as the Canadiens did their best impression of Rocky Balboa in Rocky 4, getting outshot by Tampa Bay 29-9, but still winning 2-1. They will play the Sabres in Round 2. The NBA had two Game 7s. Cleveland beat Toronto 114-102, and the Pistons eliminated the Magic 116-94. Kyle Freeland gives up 6 runs in 4 1/3 innings as the Braves sweep the Rockies 11-6. Mickey Moniak hit 2 home runs in the loss. Today's game against the Mets has been moved up to 3:40 with the pending snow in Denver. Tomoyuki Sugano gets the start for Colorado. In Shams Charania, ESPN reports Nuggets coach David Adelman will not be fired after their first-round playoff exit, but every player not named Nikola Jokic will be discussed in trades. I'll have more on these stories on Drive Time Sports at 3. For now, I'm Ryan Kaufman, and that's sports on 740 KVOR.
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10: There's something I'd like to talk to you about today, something that's been circulating on the internet that's become a real problem. Deep fake videos of me endorsing products that I've never even heard of and I have no relationship with whatsoever. Let me tell you clearly, these videos are scams. They are designed to take your money. Now, a couple things you should keep in mind. If something sounds too good to be true, it probably is. When you look at these videos, if they don't seem natural, if there's something off about them, the audio or the video, it's probably AI generated. And if you come across something that does pique your interest, see if you can find evidence of it from other sources. I promise you this, if I discover something incredible that you need to know about, I'm going to talk about it somewhere that you can easily find, not on some shady social media site. I'm Dr. Sanjay Gupta, helping you live a better life.
9: Keeping our eye on the financial market so you don't have to. 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
16: This is the Bloomberg Money Minute. As the airline industry faces lots of uncertainty, Delta plans to give its employees a 4% pay raise this year. Airlines are dealing with soaring jet fuel prices that have forced carriers to rethink their growth plans and has driven Spirit Airlines out of business. Turning to the market, stocks have been searching for direction this morning as geopolitical tensions in the Middle East continues. A shaky ceasefire has been in place with the U.S. and Iran struggling to agree to peace talks. S&P futures are up 7 points. Dow futures are down 110. And the company behind Rubbermaid, Sharpie, Elmer's Glue, and other major brands is seeing higher than expected demand for its consumer products. Shares of Newell Brands jumped close to 12% on Friday. The company raised its financial outlook for the year despite what the consumer goods giant calls a challenging macroeconomic environment. Other brands under its umbrella include Graco Baby Goods and Yankee Candles. Courtney Donahoe, Bloomberg Radio.
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13: 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It's so far so good. We do have no accidents to report. Backups at Mesa Ridge and South Academy approaching I-25 heading to Fort Carson. Highway 115 busier too from Star Ranch down to Nelson. And starting to see heavier volume over off of Highway 24 and 94 at Mark Sheffield. That's traffic. KVOR weather from the 11 Alert Team at KKTV. Morning sunshine, then clouds this afternoon. We do have a chance of some showers, high of 70. Tonight, cloudy with rain and snow showers possible, low of 32. And then tomorrow will be cloudy, rainy, snow, high of only 48. And then for Wednesday, same, a little cooler, high of only about 35. Currently 47 in Colorado Springs, 50 in Pueblo, 49 at the Air Force Academy. 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
10: You know, I watched a video the other day about kids getting landlines at home. We haven't had a landline in my house in, I can't even tell you how long. But seeing these parents about my age being teleported back to their own childhoods, a simpler time before screens, was really powerful. And as for the kids, they sat and had conversations with their grandparents without multitasking or being distracted by a screen. I thought this was a great way to have kids stay in touch with family members and friends without getting sucked into the smartphone era too young. Of course, you need other people close by to hop on board as well if this is something that's going to work. Perhaps most important, I realized, these relics can be a great conversation starter with your children. You can talk about what it really means to be connected in this day and age. Things have changed a lot. I'm Dr. Sanjay Gupta, helping you live a better life.
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13: Good morning. It is 6 o'clock. I'm Sean Martinez along with Captain Dan in for Jim Arthur. Here's what's making news on this Monday, May 4th. Well, starting later this morning, a lane of a major road in Colorado Springs will shut down.
40: The Colorado Department of Transportation says they will be shutting down the southbound left turn lane onto Powers at the old Airport Road stoplight. They say drivers heading to Airport Road and the west gate of Peterson Space Force Base will need to exit at the new off-ramp in the area. They also expect overnight closures of Powers for overhead sign installation.
13: That is Aaron Vitito with KKTV 11 News.
41: The Potri Canyon fire has burned over 2,000 acres. But progress has been made in containment. According to the National Interagency Fire Center, the wildfire burned in Los Animas County and Kim is now 100% contained as of last night. Governor Jared Polis declared a disaster emergency on Saturday, opening up resources.
13: A demonstration in Colorado Springs leads to three arrests over the weekend. Saturday night, police were called to a McDonald's on North Academy in San Miguel. Officials say a group of people protesting allegedly refused to leave the property after being asked and were reportedly getting in the way of customers and employees from getting into the building, forcing the restaurant to briefly close. The protests escalated when law enforcement got there. Brandon Rincon, Francis Archuleta, and Jacone Lesterrude were all taken into custody on various charges.
41: A Colorado state trooper is recovering after being injured during a traffic stop. On Saturday, troopers were alerted of a possible drunk driver on I-25 near Walsenburg. Troopers were eventually able to catch up to the driver just south of Pueblo. Officials say the driver was being uncooperative. The suspect drove off, knocked the trooper on the ground. After driving another 8 miles, a tactical maneuver stopped the vehicle and a 32-year-old was arrested. They are facing numerous charges, including driving under the influence and felony eluding.
13: A person died in a fire in Colorado over the weekend. Sunday morning, a house fire was reported on Owens Court near Texas Avenue in Jefferson County. Firefighters tried to search for people inside, but they were actually hampered by the fact that there was a bunch of boxes in the way. One person was eventually found. They did not survive. Officials are trying to determine what caused the fire to begin in the first place, and it remains under investigation.
41: A new aerospace company is coming to Fremont County.
0: Gravity Incorporated is building a way for companies to send products like clothes, food, medicine, and computer chips to space, test them, and get results back without having to run their own mission. Instead of launching full missions to space, Neuravity is focused on creating smaller, more affordable ways to test those ideas, which in turn, CEO Kei Shimada says, can open the door for new manufacturing and software development opportunities that he says could boost Fremont County's economy.
1: I think we've found a...
41: That's Damian Bardo, KKTV 11 News.
13: Fighting between Hezbollah and Israel continues despite a ceasefire that's still holding. Fox's Ashley Strohmeyer reports.
2: Israel and Hezbollah continue to exchange attacks despite a ceasefire in Lebanon. The IDF says it hit dozens of Hezbollah sites in the south over the weekend, arguing the truce allows the strikes. Meantime, the pro-Iranian militant group Hezbollah claims it attacked Israeli troops. Lebanon's health ministry says the latest wave of attacks killed 41 people across the country in the past 24 hours.
13: The IDF has uncovered more than 75,000 Hezbollah weapons in southern Lebanon. KVOR News Time is now 6:04. Coming up, we'll check your forecast. We'll also check traffic from the Traffic Center. It's coming up here on 740 KVOR.
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13: It's like they're wrapping up some construction northbound I-25 between Centennial and Rockrim, and should all be fully opened here shortly. We've also got heavier volume over off of Powers as you're heading near the Springs Airport at Milton Proby, and also starting to pick up on Woodman Road from Tut to I-25. That's traffic.
1: This
13: KVOR weather from the 11 Alert team at KKTV. Morning sunshine and afternoon clouds and a chance of some showers later and a high of 70. And then cloudy with a chance of rain, snow showers tonight, low 32. Tomorrow will be cloudy with a chance of rain, snow in the higher elevations and a high of 48. And then for Wednesday, same thing, a little cooler, high of only around 35. It's 47 in Colorado Springs, 50 in Pueblo, 42 in Woodland Park. KVOR news time is now 6:08. Well, the United States has announced Project Freedom, which will help neutralize ships by escorting them through the Strait of Hormuz. Fox's Doug Luzader has the details.
3: The president calls this a humanitarian mission in the Strait of Hormuz to try to get these ships out of the Persian Gulf. Here's what he wrote on Truth Social. For the good of Iran, the Middle East, and the United States, we have told these countries that we will guide their ships safely out of these restricted waterways so that they can freely and ably get on with their business. The ship movement is merely meant to free up people, companies, and countries that have done absolutely nothing wrong. They are victims of circumstance. This is a humanitarian gesture on behalf of the United States, Middle Eastern countries, but in particular, the country of Iran.
13: Meanwhile, Iran has threatened to attack U.S. Navy ships if they enter the strait. The two sides have made little progress towards a diplomatic solution to end the war.
41: Former New York City Mayor Rudy Giuliani is in the hospital. Fox's Jim Osman reports.
6: Giuliani was reported in critical but stable condition, according to a statement posted on the social media platform X. Ted Goodman, a political strategist who worked with Giuliani, said, quote, Giuliani is a fighter who has faced every challenge in his life with unwavering strength, and he's fighting with that same level of strength. The former mayor hosted his online show, America's Mayor Live, Friday night from Palm Beach. Jim Osman, Fox News.
13: At least 10 people were injured following a shooting at a party near Arcadia Lake in Edmond, Oklahoma, Sunday night. Edmond Police spokeswoman Emily Ward provides little details on the victim's injuries.
7: I can confirm that we have transported 10 to area metro hospitals in various conditions. I do not have an update on those conditions at this time. However, there will be more victim numbers coming in, as some did take their own personal vehicles to the hospital.
13: Edmond police say two shooters wearing ski masks opened fire on a group of young people. Those gunmen remain at large.
41: Three people are dead after a virus outbreak on board a cruise ship. Fox's Jonathan Savage has the details.
8: The deaths are being put down to hantavirus, a rare infection usually passed to humans by rodents. Three people have died, all of them Dutch. At least three more are sick, including one who's in intensive care. The outbreak happened on board the MV Hondius on a trip from southern Argentina to the Cape Verde Islands off West Africa. It was carrying 150 passengers plus crew. Last year, hantavirus killed actor Gene Hackman's wife, Betsy Arakawa. Hackman died around around a week later from heart disease. Jonathan Savage, Fox News.
13: A viral TikTok trend using audio that references the assassination of conservative figurehead Charlie Kirk is facing growing backlash, with critics calling it insensitive and dangerous. Fox's Ted Lindner reports.
1: Turning Point USA, the organization Kirk founded, condemned the trend over the weekend, saying it trivializes political violence and exploits a real-life tragedy for entertainment. The videos, which pair the audio with popular outfit transition clips, have spread widely across social media, prompting outrage from commentators on both the right and the left. Several public figures criticized the trend as dehumanizing, while others pointed to broader concerns about online culture and the normalization of violent content. TikTok responded by confirming the audio violates its policies, stating that it's been removed and is taking steps to prevent it from being reposted. Ted Lindner, Fox News.
13: KVOR News Time is now 6:12. Coming up, we'll check your forecast, traffic, and we've got Focus on the Family commentary coming up here on 740 KVOR.
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12: 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You win, I lose. 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Assertiveness requires asking for what you want in a manner that respects your spouse. 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When you choose assertiveness, you're communicating, we both win. To heal a wounded marriage, you'll need to stay out of the ditches of passivity and aggression and live assertively in the center of the road. For Focus on the Family, I'm Jim Daly.
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13: KBOR News Time is now 6:17 from the traffic center. We're seeing growing volume on I-25 through Colorado Springs, but it's moving close to posted speeds. We do have heavier volume over off of Powers as you're traveling over by Milton, probing the Springs Airport, Fountain Boulevard as you're heading toward the MLK and to the interstate, and Briargate Parkway at Voyager. That's traffic.
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10: Partly cloudy, but also mostly dry this morning. Increasing chances for a few showers and maybe an isolated thunderstorm later on this afternoon. Milder temperatures, highs around 70. For the KKTV 11 Alert weather,

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6: I'm Ryan Kaufman with Sports on KVOR. A wild Game 1 win for the Avalanche.
7: Back to the point, Taves. Swings it to his right. Cale Makar doesn't take the shot. Now he does. He scores! Oh, Cale! That's two here in the third.
6: Altitude Sports on the call, as heard on Extra Sports 1300. 14 different goal scorers contributed to the highest scoring playoff game in Avs history, 9-6. Cale Makar was the only player that had two. Good thing he was able to come back after he left the game following a hard check into the glass in the first period. We love that game. Head coach Jared Bednar, not as much.
8: When it came to the defending, I feel like we forgot a little bit just how hard we need to work to be good defensively.
6: Game 2 is Tuesday night on Extra Sports 1300. We had a Game 7 in the NHL Sunday as the Canadiens did their best impression of Rocky Balboa in Rocky 4, getting outshot by Tampa Bay 29-9, but still winning 2-1. They will play the Sabres in Round 2. The NBA had two Game 7s. Cleveland beat Toronto 114-102, and the Pistons eliminated the Magic 116-94. Kyle Freeland gives up 6 runs in 4 1/3 innings as the Braves sweep the Rockies 11-6. Mickey Moniak hit 2 home runs in the loss. Today's game against the Mets has been moved up to 3:40 with the pending snow in Denver. Tomoyuki Sugano gets the start for Colorado. In Shams Charania, ESPN reports Nuggets coach David Adelman will not be fired after their first-round playoff exit, but every player not named Nikola Jokic will be discussed in trades. I'll have more on these stories on Drive Time Sports at 3. For now, I'm Ryan Kaufman, and that's sports on 740 KVOR.
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9: This is the Bloomberg Money Minute. As the airline industry faces lots of uncertainty, Delta plans to give its employees a 4% pay raise this year. Airlines are dealing with soaring jet fuel prices that have forced carriers to rethink their growth plans and has driven Spirit Airlines out of business. Turning to the market, stocks have been searching for direction this morning as geopolitical tensions in the Middle East continues. A shaky ceasefire has been in place with the U.S. and Iran struggling to agree to peace talks. S&P futures are up 7 points. Dow futures are down 110. And the company behind Rubbermaid, Sharpie, Elmer's Glue, and other major brands is seeing higher than expected demand for its consumer products. Shares of Newell Brands jumped close to 12% on Friday. The company raised its financial outlook for the year despite what the consumer goods giant calls a challenging macroeconomic environment. Other brands under its umbrella include Graco Baby Goods and Yankee Candles. Courtney Donahoe, Bloomberg Radio.
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5: 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All ages welcome. And you're in luck. Do Portugal Circus is this week's sweet deal. Head over to this station's website Friday at 9 a.m. to get two general admission tickets for the price of one. 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
9: 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Well, we have got moving traffic pretty well out there this morning. We do have heavier volume at Powers at Bradley Road, also Highway 94 at Mark Scheffel. Starting to pick up Highway 24 out by Meridian and at Judge Orb and Briargate Parkway at Voyager. That's traffic. KVOR weather from the 11 Alert Team at KKTV. Morning sunshine, afternoon clouds with a chance of some showers and a high of 70. Tuesday, cloudy, rain, snow showers, high of 48. It's 47 in Colorado Springs, 50 in Pueblo, 44 in Calhoun. KVOR news time is now 6:28.
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9: 6:30. I'm Sean Martinez in for Jim Arthur along with Captain Dan. Here's what's making news on this Monday, May 4th. Well, starting later this morning, a lane of major roadway in Colorado Springs will be shutting down.
8: The Colorado Department of Transportation says they will be shutting down the southbound left turn lane onto Powers at the old Airport Road stoplight. They say drivers heading to Airport Road and the west gate of Peterson Space Force Base will need to exit at the new off-ramp in the area. They also expect overnight closures of Powers for overhead sign installation.
9: Aaron Vitito with KKTV 11 News.
11: A late season freeze has wiped out fruit trees in western Colorado. Many farms reported the mid-April freeze may have caused trees to lose their buds, destroying much of the fruit. One farm said the bud sprouted about 2 weeks earlier than usual due to that warm winter weather. Many other farms in Delta County are reporting the same damage. Much of the state's peach crop comes from the area. Farmers say insurance will cover some of the losses, but the economic impact could cost millions of dollars and the loss of many farm jobs.
9: The Portroy Canyon fire has burned over 2,000 acres, but progress has been made in its containment. According to the National Interagency Fire Center, the wildfire burning in Los Angeles County near Kim is now 100% contained as of Sunday night. Governor Jared Polis verbally declared a disaster emergency on Saturday, opening up resources.
11: A demonstration in Colorado Springs leads to three arrests over the weekend. Saturday night, police were called to a McDonald's at North Academy in San Miguel. Officials say the group of people protesting allegedly refused to leave the property after being asked and were reportedly getting in the way of customers and employees from getting into the building, forcing the restaurant to briefly close. The protest escalated and law enforcement got there. Brandon Recon, Francis Archuleta, and Jacon Lestrude were all taken into custody for various charges.
9: A Colorado State trooper is recovering after being injured during a traffic stop. On Saturday, troopers were alerted to a possible drunk driver on I-25 near Walsenburg. Troopers were eventually able to catch up to the driver just south of Pueblo. Officials say the driver was being uncooperative. The suspect then drove off and knocked the trooper to the ground. After driving another 8 miles, a tactical maneuver stopped the vehicle, and the 32-year-old was arrested. They're facing numerous charges, including driving under the influence and felony eluding.
11: A person died in a fire in Colorado on Sunday. Sunday morning, a house fire was reported on Owens Court near Texas Avenue in Jefferson County. Firefighters tried to search for people inside but were slowed down due to them having to remove boxes of items in every room. One person was eventually found but did not survive the fire. The official cause of death and what ignited the fire remains under investigation.
9: A new aerospace company is coming to Fremont County.
12: Neuravity Incorporated is building a way for companies to send products like clothes, food, medicine, and computer chips to space, test them, and get results back without having to run their own mission. Instead of launching full missions to space, Neravity is focused on creating smaller, more affordable ways to test those ideas, which in turn, CEO Kei Shimada says, can open the door for new manufacturing and software development opportunities that he says could boost Fremont County's economy.
13: I think we've found a...
9: That's Damian Bartonek with KKTV 11 News.
11: Fighting between Hezbollah and Israel continues despite a ceasefire that's still holding. Fox's Ashley Strohmeyer with details.
14: Israel and Hezbollah continue to exchange attacks despite a ceasefire in Lebanon. The IDF says it hit dozens of Hezbollah sites in the south over the weekend, arguing the truce allows the strikes. Meantime, the pro-Iranian militant group Hezbollah claims it attacked Israeli troops. Lebanon's health ministry says the latest wave of attacks killed 41 people across the country in the past 24 hours.
11: The IDF has uncovered more than 75,000 Hezbollah weapons in southern Lebanon.
9: KVOR News Time is now 6:34. Coming up, we'll check your forecast. We'll also check traffic as well here on 740 KVOR.
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9: KVOR News Time is now 6:37. From the traffic center, we've got growing volume on I-25 through Colorado Springs, but so far so good there. If you're traveling up from Pueblo, no issues. We're also seeing heavier volume, Highway 115 from Penrose up to Fort Carson, but we still remain accident-free. Starting to pick up some out east there, Highway 24 near Meridian and I-25 north to Denver. So far so good all the way to Mile High City. That's traffic.
16: Sponsor.
9: KVOR weather from the 11 Alert Team at KKTV. Morning sunshine and afternoon clouds with a chance of some showers and a high of 70. Tonight, cloudy rain and snow showers possible, low 32. And then for your Tuesday, cloudy rain and snow and a high around 48. It is 47 in Colorado Springs, 50 in Pueblo, 48 in Fountain. 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The United States has announced Project Freedom, which will help neutral ships by escorting them through the Strait of Hormuz. Fox's Doug Luzader reports.
13: President Trump describes Project Freedom as a humanitarian gesture. It begins this morning, an attempt to help some of the 2,000 ships and 20,000 seafarers who have been stranded since the start of Operation Epic Fury. But Iran's military says it'll attack US forces if they enter the Strait of Hormuz. More than 100 aircraft and 15,000 service members are supporting Project Freedom. Ships which have been unable to transit the strait are said to be running low on drinking water, food and other supplies. Jonathan Savage, Fox News.
9: Meanwhile, Iran has threatened to attack U.S. ships if they enter the strait. The two sides have made little progress towards diplomatic solutions to end the war.
11: Mayor Rudy Giuliani is in the hospital, Fox's Jim Osmond reports.
16: Giuliani was reported in critical but stable condition, according to a statement posted on the social media platform X. Ted Goodman, a political strategist who worked with Giuliani, said, quote, Giuliani is a fighter who has faced every challenge in his life with unwavering strength, and he's fighting with that same level of strength. The former mayor hosted his online show, America's Mayor Live, Friday night from Palm Beach. Jim Osmond, Fox News.
9: At least 10 people are injured following a shooting at a party near Arcadia Lake in Edmond, Oklahoma. Edmond Police spokesperson Emily Ward provides details.
17: I can confirm that we have transported 10 to area metro hospitals in various conditions. I do not have an update on those conditions at this time. However, there will be more victim numbers coming in, as some did take their own personal vehicles to the hospital.
9: Edmond police say two shooters wearing ski masks opened fire on a group of young people. Those gunmen remain at large.
11: Three people are dead after a virus outbreak aboard a cruise ship. Fox's Jonathan Savage has the details.
13: The deaths are being put down to hantavirus, a rare infection usually passed to humans by rodents. Three people have died, all of them Dutch. At least three more are sick, including one who's in intensive care. The outbreak happened on board the MV Hondius on a trip from southern Argentina to the Cape Verde Islands off West Africa. It was carrying 150 passengers plus crew. Last year, hantavirus killed actor Gene Hackman's wife, Betsy Arakawa. Hackman died around a week later from heart disease. Jonathan Savage, Fox News.
9: A viral TikTok trend using audio that references the assassination of conservative figure Charlie Kirk is facing growing backlash, with critics calling it insensitive and dangerous. Fox's Ted Lindner reports.
18: Turning Point USA, the organization Kirk founded, condemned the trend over the weekend, saying it trivializes political violence and exploits a real-life tragedy for entertainment. The videos, which pair the audio with popular outfit transition clips, have spread widely across social media, prompting outrage from commentators on both the right and the left. Several public figures criticized the trend as dehumanizing, while others pointed to broader concerns about online culture and the normalization of violent content. TikTok responded by confirming the audio violates its policies, stating that it's been removed and is taking steps to prevent it from being reposted. Ted Lindner, Fox News.
9: KVOR News Time is now 6:42. Coming up, we'll check your forecast, traffic, and we've got John Tesh, Intelligence for Your Life, coming up here on 7:40 KVOR.
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0: 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All ages welcome. And you're in luck. Do Portugal Circus is this week's sweet deal. Head over to this station's website Friday at 9 a.m. to get two general admission tickets for the price of one. That's a $60 value for just $30. Whether you're bringing the kids, the grandkids, or just the kid and you, don't forget Friday's buy one, get one sweet deal of the week.
1: 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I'll have the facts next in today's Intelligence for Your Life Minute.
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1: Hey, if you've been feeling more blue than usual for no apparent reason, it might be time to invest in blackout curtains for your bedroom, because research shows a strong link between depression and low-level exposure to light at night. Dr. Kenji Obayashi is a community health professor at Japan's Nara Medical University. He measured nighttime light levels in the bedroom of thousands of adults and monitored their mental health over a two-year period. The result, the brighter the light levels in the person's room, the more likely they were to be depressed. The doctor says light at night reduces production of a sleep hormone, melatonin, and leads to interrupted sleep. If that happens night after night, well, it can lead to depression. So if you want to sleep well and lower your risk, eliminate as many sources of light from your bedroom as possible and do what I do. I wear a sleep mask. I'm John Tesh with today's Intelligence for Your Life Minute.
5: KVOR News Time is now 6:47 from the traffic center. We've got a heavier volume on I-25 through Colorado Springs, but still moving close to posted speeds. Do have heavier volume over off of Powers as you're headed from Woodman down to Bradley Road and Highway 24, 94 at Mark Scheffel, and Highway 24 at John Jor, as well as a Meridian also backing up slightly. That's traffic.
6: Sponsored
7: from the 11 Alert Team at KKTV, here's Southern Colorado's most accurate forecast on KVOR.
8: Partly cloudy, but also mostly dry this morning. Increasing chances for a few showers and maybe an isolated thunderstorm later on this afternoon. Milder temperatures, highs around 70. With a KKTV 11 Alert weather, I'm meteorologist Kevin Bloomberg.
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12: 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A wild game one win for the Avalanche.
13: Back to the point, Taves. Swings it to his right. Cale Makar doesn't take the shot. Now he does. He scores! Oh, hell, Cale! That's two here in the third.
12: Altitude Sports on the call, as heard on Extra Sports 1300. 14 different goal scorers contributed to the highest scoring playoff game in Avs history, 9-6. Cale Makar was the only player that had two. Good thing he was able to come back after he left the game following a hard check into the glass in the first period. We loved that game. Head coach Jared Bednar, not as much.
14: When it came to the defending, I feel like we forgot a little bit just how hard we need to work to be good defensively.
12: Game 2 is Tuesday night on Extra Sports 1300. We had a Game 7 in the NHL Sunday as the Canadiens did their best impression of Rocky Balboa in Rocky IV, getting outshot by Tampa Bay 29-9, but still winning 2-1. They will play the Sabres in Round 2. The NBA had two Game 7s. Cleveland beat Toronto 114-102, and the Pistons eliminated the Magic 116-94. Kyle Freeland gives up 6 runs in 4 1/3 innings as the Braves sweep the Rockies 11-6. Mickey Moniak hit 2 home runs in the loss. Today's game against the Mets has been moved up to 3:40 with the pending snow in Denver. Tomoyuki Sugano gets the start for Colorado. In Shams Charania, ESPN reports Nuggets coach David Adelman will not be fired after their first-round playoff exit, but every player not named Nikola Jokic will be discussed in trades. I'll have more on these stories on Drive Time Sports at 3. For now, I'm Ryan Kaufman, and that's sports on 740 KBOR.
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0: 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That's a $60 value for just $30. Whether you're bringing the kids, the grandkids, or just the kid and you, don't forget Friday's buy one, get one sweet deal of the week.
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4: This is the Bloomberg Money Minute. As the airline industry faces lots of uncertainty, Delta plans to give its employees a 4% pay raise this year. Airlines are dealing with soaring jet fuel prices that have forced carriers to rethink their growth plans and has driven Spirit Airlines out of business. Turning to the market, stocks have been searching for direction this morning as geopolitical tensions in the Middle East continues. A shaky ceasefire has been in place with the U.S. and Iran struggling to agree to peace talks. S&P futures are up 7 points. Dow futures are down 110. And the company behind Rubbermaid, Sharpie, Elmer's Glue, and other major brands is seeing higher than expected demand for its consumer products. Shares of Newell Brands jumped close to 12% on Friday. The company raised its financial outlook for the year despite what the consumer goods giant calls a challenging macroeconomic environment. Other brands under its umbrella include Graco Baby Goods and Yankee Candles. Courtney Donahoe, Bloomberg Radio.
5: Now, 7:57 from the traffic center. Well, so far we've got growing volume out east there, Highway 24 at Meridian, also busier on Meridian itself from Londonderry down to Woodman. Woodman's picking up at I-25 as you're heading southbound toward downtown, and also starting to see heavier volume on South Academy from Bradley Road to Highway 115. That's traffic. KVOR weather from the 11 Alert Team at KKTV. Morning sunshine, but those clouds will start to build pretty quickly. We'll see a chance of some showers starting late this afternoon at a high of 70. Tuesday, cloudy, rain and snow showers possible, high of 48. And then for Wednesday, it'll be cloudy, rain and snow showers possible, high of only 35. Sunshine returns for Thursday. Currently 48 in Colorado Springs, 50 in Pueblo, 47 in Monument. KVOR News Time is now 6:58.
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5: Good morning. It is 7 o'clock. I'm Sean Martinez in for Jim Arthur along with Captain Dan. Here's what's making news on this Monday, May 4th. Well, starting later this morning, a lane of a major roadway in Colorado Springs will be shutting down.
11: The Colorado Department of Transportation says they will be shutting down the southbound left turn lane onto Powers at the old Airport Road stoplight. They say drivers heading to Airport Road and the west gate of Peterson Space Force Base will need to exit at the new off-ramp in the area. They also expect overnight closures of Powers for overhead sign installation.
5: Adam Vito with KKTV 11 News.
12: A late season freeze has wiped out fruit trees in western Colorado. Many farms reporting the mid-April freeze may have caused many trees to lose their buds, destroying much of the fruit. One farmer said the buds sprouted about 2 weeks earlier than usual due to the warm winter. Many other farms in Delta County are reporting the same damage. Much of the state's peach crop comes from the area. Farmers say insurance will cover some of the losses, but the economic impact could cost millions of dollars and the loss of many farm jobs.
5: Poetry Canyon fire has burned over 2,000 acres, but progress has been made. According to National Interagency Fire Center, the wildfire burning in Los Angeles County near Kim is, 100% contained as of Sunday evening. Governor Jared Polis verbally declared a disaster emergency on Saturday, opening up for state resources.
12: A demonstration in Colorado Springs leads to three arrests over the weekend. Saturday night, police were called to a McDonald's on North Academy in San Miguel. Officials say a group of people protesting allegedly refused to leave the property after being asked to leave and were reportedly getting in the way of customers and employees, forcing the restaurant to briefly close. The protest escalated when law enforcement got there. Brandon Recon, Francis Archuleta, and Raycon Lestrude were all taken into custody for various charges.
5: Colorado State Troopers recovering after being injured during a traffic stop. It happened Saturday when troopers were alerted to a possible drunk driver on I-25 near Walsenburg. Troopers were eventually able to catch up to the driver just south of Pueblo. Officials say the driver was being uncooperative. The suspect then drove off and knocked a trooper to the ground after driving another 8 miles. A tactical maneuver was enforced to stop that vehicle, and the 32-year-old driver was arrested. That driver is now facing numerous charges, including driving under the influence and felony eluding.
12: A person died in a fire in Colorado on Sunday. Sunday morning, a house fire was reported on Owens Court near Texas Avenue in Jefferson County. Firefighters tried to search for people inside, but were slowed down due to them having to remove boxes of items in every room. One person, was eventually found but didn't survive the fire. The official cause of the death was ignited, and the fire remains under investigation.
5: A new aerospace company is coming to Fremont County.
13: Neravity Incorporated is building a way for companies to send products like clothes, food, medicine, and computer chips to space, test them, and get results back without having to run their own mission. Instead of launching full missions to space, Neravity is focused on creating smaller, more affordable ways to test those ideas, which in turn, CEO Kei Shimada says, can open the door for new manufacturing and software development opportunities that he says could boost Fremont County's economy.
14: I think we've found it.
15: Damian Bartnick with KKTV 11 News. KVOR News Time is now 7:04. 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We'll also check traffic. It's all coming up here on 740 KVOR News. 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
15: KVOR News Time is now 7:07 from the Traffic Center. We've got southbound I-25, a little heavier volume from South Nevada down toward South Academy. Also, we've got heavier volume over off of Powers from Dublin down to Platt. Highway 24 and 94 at Mark Scheffel backed up, as well as Highway 24 near Meridian. That's traffic.
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15: KVOR weather from the 11 Alert Team at KKTV. Kevin Bloomberg says morning sunshine and afternoon clouds with the chance of some showers and a high of 70 currently. It's 48 in Colorado Springs. It is 50 in Pueblo. It is 54 in Canyon City. 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
15: KVOR News Time is now 7:10, and it's now time for the notebook. All right, thank you, DJ. All right, I've got, of course, Captain Dan and myself and DJ here this morning. And Captain Dan, welcome to the Colorado Springs Morning News.
12: Thank you. The 3 o'clock wake-up call was a shock. I thought I got past that, but...
15: Yeah, of course, a lot of folks are going, where's Jim Arthur? Well, Jim Arthur's taking some time off. He's got he had a medical procedure he's having done this week, and so he's taking some time off to recover. Plus, you know, he needs some time off.
12: Well, that's right, and basically, I'm just here to keep the seat warm.
15: That's right. So yeah. Thank you for doing that and hanging out with me during the mornings.
12: My pleasure.
15: So we're talking a little bit off mic here. Boy, I tell you what, you were saying something about the Avalanche.
12: Boy, was that a wild game last night or what?
15: No, I did catch a little bit of the highlights this morning because, unfortunately, you know, I had just one of those weekends I just fell asleep early.
12: Sure.
15: Yeah, so can you recap on what happened?
12: Well, you know, it started out, the Avalanche got off to an early lead. Mm-hmm. The Wild came back, tied it up. The game was tied at 5. I woke up about midnight because, well, I couldn't stay up late either. Checked the score. The Avalanche won, what was it, 9-6?
15: Wow.
12: So game 2 coming up on Tuesday night on Extra Sports 1300.
15: Yeah, of course, you know, we're kind of disappointed how the Nuggets season finished, but we're pulling for the Avalanche now.
12: Can I just say, we were in Florida last week, and I stayed up to watch that game, and the game started at 10. We had to get up for our flight about 5, and I'm sorry I stayed up to watch the game. Should have just went to bed.
15: Right. That was a bad ending to the Nuggets season this year.
12: Yeah, it wasn't good.
15: All right, so of course today is May 4th, and what day does that mean it is?
12: May the Force be with you. It's Star Wars Day.
15: That's right, Star Wars Day. A lot of folks commemorating the movie Star Wars, obviously. And, you know, DJ, I got to say, you've got a unique shirt that you're wearing.
17: I'm wearing an Avalanche jersey that is commemorates the Star Wars series.
15: Yeah, right. And it's got a Stormtrooper on the front.
17: Yeah.
15: So I just thought that it was pretty
17: and the little icons in the blue section, I don't know if you noticed, are the different emblems from the series.
15: Okay.
17: So there you go.
12: That's great. So they do encourage you to dress up as your favorite character, you know, watch Star Wars movie or a series marathon, or participate in theme parties or fan conventions.
17: Okay. It's frowned upon to bring your lightsaber to work, though.
12: That's okay. Right. Very good.
15: Yeah, probably not a good thing. Of course, you know, I dress like Yoda every day with just like almost like a robe and a
12: help you, I will.
15: Yes. Well, you know, I've been told that I have to maybe change my dress code a little bit. Well, so, okay. What else is going on in the notebook, Captain?
12: Well, I need to bring this up. Mm-hmm. She held over 200 jobs in a 50-year career.
15: Okay.
12: Can you tell me who it is?
15: Two different...
17: 200?
12: 200 jobs. Wow. In a 50-year career.
15: I have no idea.
12: It's Barbie.
15: Oh.
12: And I bring this up because the U.S. Postal Service announced a release this summer of Barbie stamps featuring Barbie dolls through the years dressed for 10 iconic careers of her 200. You know, if it were radio, that would just be a normal gig. The guy can't keep a job, you know. But you can buy the stamps later this summer at any of your favorite post office locations.
15: You know, I want to know how, you know, now I know Barbie is not married to Ken, but Ken's kind of the boyfriend, right?
12: Yeah, yeah.
15: Okay, so why is it the fact that she has all these jobs and he just sits there and looks pretty?
12: He's a kept man. What can you know, it works out. You know, I was thinking we have two daughters.
15: Uh-huh.
12: They love Barbie.
15: Yeah.
12: And I've got a basement filled with Barbie parts. I was thinking that might be my retirement plan.
15: There you go.
17: What else call up Goodwill.
15: Yeah, there you go.
12: Yeah.
15: What else do we have in the notebook this morning?
12: You know, we've been talking about the drought in Colorado.
15: Yes.
12: It's not just here, Florida. they had a huge freeze, a lot of palm trees, and now there's fire danger there.
15: Mm.
12: Buenos Aires banned stadium confetti after a fire sparks panic at the River versus Boca game.
15: Oh.
12: Throwing confettis from the stand, one of the most deeply rooted traditions among soccer fans in Argentina.
15: Mm.
12: It's now a no-no. Otherwise, it's boom.
15: Wow.
12: Yeah.
15: That's crazy.
12: I had no idea about that.
15: Of course, you know, here in the States, we've been dealing with the drought and wildfires here. And, of course, we had one over the weekend down in near Kim, Colorado. So, yeah, it's not a... It's precautions are the best thing.
12: Yeah, it's not just here. It's nationwide.
15: Worldwide,
12: yeah.
15: Yeah. What else do we have in the notebook this
12: morning? Finally, you're going to like this. Mm-hmm. A raffle winner was thrilled to claim a $1 million Picasso.
15: Woo.
12: The guy bought a $117 ticket, and he won. I won!
15: Uh-huh.
12: The guy was concerned, though, how do I check that this isn't a hoax? Organizers called him following the draw at Christie's auction. Organizers said all 120,000 tickets were sold worldwide. They netted about 12 million euros, 14 million American. And a lot of that will be paid to the Opera Gallery, an international art dealership that owned the paintings. Previous raffles raised a total of more than 10 million euros for various charities.
15: Wow, that is amazing.
12: Yeah, it is. Would it be weird to have an original Picasso hanging in your home?
15: Yeah, for such a cheap price.
12: Yeah, I know. I feel I'd have to redecorate around it.
17: I don't want to pay the taxes on that, though.
12: No. Well, well, there is that. Yeah.
15: Well, of course, you know, the house that I hang it in is probably not as much worth as that painting is.
12: Show of hands on that. Yeah. Yeah.
15: Yes. All right. Well, thank you very much, Captain Dan, for the notebook this morning. And, of course, thank you for sitting in for your
12: It's my pleasure. This is fun.
15: All right. Let's see how things are moving on the roadways this morning from the traffic center. Well, we're coming in here. This is southbound I-25. This is the MLK, and it's going to start causing some backups there. It's on the ramp, onto the ramp. Also, we've got slowing at Circle at I-25 southbound. Also have heavier volume over off of Highway 24 and 94 at Mark Sheffield, and a little bit busier Highway 24 out by Meridian and Woodman starting to pick up at the interstate. That's traffic.
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18: Partly cloudy, but also mostly dry this morning. Increasing chances for a few showers and maybe a nice thing to thunderstorm later on this afternoon. Milder temperatures, highs around 70. For the KKTV 11 Alert Weather, I'm meteorologist Kevin Bloomberg.
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4: 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A wild Game 1 win for the Avalanche.
5: Back to the point, Taves. Swings it to his right. Cale Makar doesn't take the shot. Now he does. He scores! That's two here in the third.
4: Altitude Sports on the call, as heard on Extra Sports 1300. 14 different goal scorers contributed to the highest scoring playoff game in Avs history, 9-6. Cale Makar was the only player that had two. Good thing he was able to come back after he left the game following a hard check into the glass in the first period. We love that game. Head coach Jared Bednar, not as much.
6: When it came to defending, I feel like we forgot a little bit just how hard we need to work to be good defensively.
4: Game 2 is Tuesday night on Extra Sports 1300. We had a Game 7 in the NHL Sunday as the Canadiens did their best impression of Rocky Balboa in Rocky IV, getting outshot by Tampa Bay 29-9, but still winning 2-1. They will play the Sabres in Round 2. The NBA had two Game 7s. Cleveland beat Toronto 114-102, and the Pistons eliminated the Magic 116-94. Kyle Freeland gives up 6 runs and 4 in a third innings as the Braves sweep the Rockies 11-6. Mickey Moniak hit 2 home runs in the loss. Today's game against the Mets has been moved up to 3:40 with the pending snow in Denver. Tomoyuki Sugano gets the start for Colorado. In Shams Charania, ESPN reports Nuggets coach David Adelman will not be fired after their first-round playoff exit, but every player not named Nikola Jokic will be discussed in trades. I'll have more on these stories on Drive Time Sports at 3. For now, I'm Ryan Kaufman, and that's sports on 740 KVOR.
3: 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This is KVOR's Business Report.
7: This is the Bloomberg Money Minute. As the airline industry faces lots of uncertainty, Delta plans to give its employees a 4% pay raise this year. Airlines are dealing with soaring jet fuel prices that have forced carriers to rethink their growth plans and has driven Spirit Airlines out of business. Turning to the market, stocks have been searching for direction this morning as geopolitical tensions in the Middle East continues. A shaky ceasefire has been in place with the U.S. and Iran struggling to agree to peace talks. S&P futures are up 7 points. Dow futures are down 110. And the company behind Rubbermaid, Sharpie, Elmer's Glue, and other major brands is seeing higher than expected demand for its consumer products. Shares of Newell Brands jumped close to 12% on Friday. The company raised its financial outlook for the year despite what the consumer goods giant calls a challenging macroeconomic environment. Other brands under its umbrella include Graco Baby Goods and Yankee Candles. Courtney Donahoe, Bloomberg Radio.
1: What if I told you there's a place where motorcycles defy gravity? 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Do Portugal Circus is coming to Colorado Springs and you have never seen anything like this. 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

0: 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And you're in luck. Duke Portugal Circus is this week's sweet deal. 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That's a $60 value for just $30. 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
5: 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All right, one thing we did not discuss, Captain Dan, was the Kentucky Derby.
6: That's right.
5: Of course, big, big history made.
6: Well, it was. The winner, Sherry DeVoe, was nearly speechless when her horse, Golden Tempo, charged up from the back of the pack to win. She says, "I'm just glad I don't have to answer the question of the possibility of becoming the first woman to train a Kentucky Derby winner." My wife still left her derby hat in its box in the bedroom.
5: Oh, it was pretty awesome.
6: Maybe next year.
5: Yeah, there you go. Yeah. It was pretty awesome to see the fact that that horse came from the rear with basically a quarter mile left and took the win at the gate there.
6: It was incredible. And, of course, on the Hallmark Channel, they had a movie that kind of mirrored the theme.
5: Gotcha.
6: So coincidence? I mean, I don't know.
5: Well, you know, Hallmark's got those movies that, you know, they sometimes parallel life.
6: Well, they do.
5: Yeah.
6: Yeah. And they all have a great ending.
5: They always do.
6: That's right.
5: Yeah, I guess we've seen a Hallmark moment in the Kentucky Derby this year. That's right. Let's see how things are moving on the roadways this morning. From the traffic center, it looks like we've got that crash southbound I-25 there at the MLK. It looks like they moved it over to the shoulder, but still kind of slow through that area. Also, northbound I-25, heavy volume now from South Academy up through to the MLK. We've also got growing volume southbound I-25 over by InterQuest headed south toward Woodman, and also picking up Powers at Dublin. That's traffic.
0: What if I told you there's a place where motorcycles defy gravity, acrobats fly through the air, and every single seat in the house has the best view in the room? Duke Portugal Circus is coming to Colorado Springs, and you have never seen anything like this. 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This isn't your traditional circus. 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All ages welcome. And you're in luck. Duke Portugal Circus is this week's sweet deal. Head over to this station's website Friday at 9 a.m. to get two general admission tickets for the price of one. That's a $60 value for just $30. 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
5: 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Morning sunshine, then afternoon clouds with a chance of some showers and a high of around 70. And then for their Tuesday, cloudy, rain and snow showers possible, high 48. And an even better chance of showers and snow even for Wednesday, and it'll be a high of only 35. Currently, it is 48 in Colorado Springs, 50 in Pueblo, 42 in Woodland Park. KVOR news time is now 7:28.
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0: 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And you're in luck. 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
5: Good morning. It is 7:30. I'm Sean Martinez in for Jim Arthur along with Captain Dan. Here's what's making news on this Monday, May 4th. Well, starting later this morning, a lane of a major road here in Colorado Springs will be shutting down.
4: The Colorado Department of Transportation says they will be shutting down the southbound left turn lane onto Powers at the old Airport Road stoplight. They say drivers heading to Airport Road and the west gate of Peterson Space Force Base will need to exit at the new off-ramp in the area. They also expect overnight closures of Powers for overhead sign installation.
5: That's Aaron Vitito with KKTV 11 News.
6: This may cost more this year. A late season freeze has wiped out fruit trees in western Colorado. Many farmers reporting the mid-April freeze have caused many trees to lose their buds, destroying much of the fruit. One farmer said the buds sprouted about 2 weeks earlier than usual due to the warm weather. Many other farms in Delta County are reporting the same damage. Much of the state's peach crop comes from the area. Farmers say insurance will cover some of the losses, but the economic impact could cost millions of dollars and the loss of many farm jobs.
5: The Poitre Canyon fire has burned 2,000 acres, but progress was made in containment. According to the National Interagency Fire Center, that wildfire burning in Los Animas County near Kim has now been 100% contained, now as of Sunday evening. Now, Governor Jared Polis verbally declared a disaster emergency Saturday, opening up some state resources.
6: A demonstration in Colorado Springs leads to three arrests over the weekend. Saturday night, police were called to a McDonald's on North Academy in San Miguel. Officials say a group of people protesting allegedly refused to leave the property after being asked and were reportedly getting in the way of customers and employees, forcing the restaurant to briefly close. Protest escalated when law enforcement got there. Brandon Recon, Francis Archuleta, and Jacon Lestrude were all taken into custody for various charges.
5: Colorado State Trooper is recovering after being injured during a traffic stop. It happened Saturday when troopers were alerted to a possible drunk driver on I-25 near Walsenburg. Troopers were eventually able to catch up to that driver just south of Pueblo. Officials say the driver was uncooperative. The suspect drove off and knocked the trooper to the ground after driving another 8 miles. A tactical maneuver stopped that vehicle, and the 32-year-old was arrested and is facing numerous charges, including driving under the influence and felony eluding.
6: A person died in a fire in Colorado on Sunday. It was reported on Owens Court near Texas Avenue in Jefferson County. Firefighters tried to search for people inside, but were slowed down due to them having to remove boxes. One person was eventually found, but did not survive the fire. The official cause of the death was what ignited the fire itself, and the fire remains under investigation.
5: A new aerospace company is coming to Fremont County.
8: Neravity Incorporated is building a way for companies to send products like clothes, food, medicine, and computer chips to space, test them, and get results back without having to run their own mission. Instead of launching full missions to space, Neravity is focused on creating smaller, more affordable ways to test those ideas, which in turn, CEO Kei Shimada says, can open the door for new manufacturing and software development opportunities that he says could boost Fremont County's economy.
9: I think we've found it.
5: Damian Bartnick with KKTV 11 News.
6: Fighting between Hezbollah and Israel continues despite a ceasefire that's still holding. Fox's Ashley Stormare has the details.
10: Israel and Hezbollah continue to exchange attacks despite a ceasefire in Lebanon. The IDF says it hit dozens of Hezbollah sites in the south over the weekend, arguing the truce allows the strikes. Meantime, the pro-Iranian militant group Hezbollah claims it attacked Israeli troops. Lebanon's health ministry says the latest wave of attacks killed 41 people across the country in the past 24 hours.
6: The IDF has uncovered more than 75,000 Hezbollah weapons in southern Lebanon.
5: KVOR News Time is now 7:34. Coming up, traffic and weather on the way on 7:40 KVOR.
0: What if I told you there's a place where motorcycles defy gravity, acrobats fly through the air, and every single seat in the house has the best view in the room? Do Portugal Circus is coming to Colorado Springs, and you have never seen anything like this. 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Experience it yourself, live under the big top, May 8th through May 26th. All ages welcome. And you're in luck. Do Portugal Circus is this week's sweet deal. Head over to this station's website Friday at 9 a.m. to get two general admission tickets for the price of one. That's a $60 value for just $30. Whether you're bringing the kids, the grandkids, or just the kid and you, don't forget Friday's buy one, get one sweet deal of the week.
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5: KVOR News Time is now 7:37 from the Traffic Center. We've got growing volume this morning, especially if you're traveling I-25 northbound from South Academy up to Circle. Also, power's packed in from Platt down to Bradley Road in both directions. Mark Sheffield between Highway 24 and Highway 94. And also Highway 24 out by Meridian. That's traffic.
6: This report.
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5: KVOR weather from the 11 Alert team at KKTV. Morning sunshine, but the clouds will roll through pretty quickly, and we will see a chance of showers later today, high 70. Tuesday, cloudy, rain and snow showers possible, high of 48. Even cooler for Wednesday with a good chance of showers and some snow showers in higher elevations, a high of 35. Currently 50 in Colorado Springs, 51 in Pueblo, 52 in Denver. 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United States has announced that Project Freedom, which will help neutral ships by escorting them through the Strait of Hormuz. Fox's Doug Lazader has the details.
11: The president calls this a humanitarian mission in the Strait of Hormuz to try to get these ships out of the Persian Gulf. Here's what he wrote on Truth Social. For the good of Iran, the Middle East, and the United States, we have told these countries that we will guide their ships safely out of these restricted waterways so that they can freely and ably get on with their business. The ship movement is merely meant to free up people, companies, and countries that have done absolutely nothing wrong. They are victims of circumstance. This is a humanitarian gesture on behalf of the United States, Middle Eastern countries, but in particular, the country of Iran.
5: Meanwhile, Iran has threatened to attack U.S. Navy ships if they enter the strait. The two sides have made little progress towards a diplomatic solution to end the war.
6: A recent Senate Appropriations Subcommittee hearing reviewed more than $488 billion proposed budget for the fiscal year 2027 for the Department of Veterans Affairs. Fox's Kevin Uritsky has more.
9: VA Secretary Doug Collins said his department is using its funds properly.
12: Today, the Department of Veteran Affairs is providing more care and more benefits to more veterans than ever before.
9: One success Collins pointed to was improved safety at VA medical facilities.
12: The Joint Committee, Joint Accreditation, said we had 100% safety throughout every one of our facilities.
9: He also cited changes that have been made to make it easier for vets to access VA services.
12: We've increased 2 million more hours than we never had before in our VA facilities. Why? Because we needed our younger veterans to know that they could come after work or before work or on weekends.
9: One issue, Collins said, still needs to be improved, the fight against veteran suicides. Kevin Uretsky, Fox News.
5: Star Wars fans, grab your lightsaber. Today is your day.
13: A long time ago in a galaxy far, far away, a franchise was born. May the 4th, as Star Wars fans know it, is finally here, where all things Star Wars are celebrated around the world. Lego kicked off the event on Friday with the launch of its 1809-piece UCS Mandalorian N1 Starfighter in IMAX theaters for today only. A 25-minute preview of Star Wars The Mandalorian and Grogu. Then it will be released officially May 22nd. While over on StarWars.com, you can celebrate with the kids by whipping up some dinner celebrations fit for a Wookiee. Michelle Polino, Fox News.
6: Was that you, DJ? Yeah. Okay. Fox's Tushar Sexton has Fox's Daily Snapshot.
14: It's May the 4th, and this is your Fox Daily Snapshot. For millions of fans of Wookiees, Jedis, and droids, May the 4th is better known as National Star Wars Day. The franchise film debuted in May of 1977 and would go on to become a global phenomenon. And with more than a dozen films and television shows in the franchise, you could actually spend more than just May the 4th enjoying all the adventures from Luke Skywalker to The Mandalorian. Also on this date, gangster Al Capone entered the federal penitentiary in Atlanta on tax fraud in 1932. Considered one of the toughest prisons in the country at the time, officials thought Capone would not have an easy time adapting to life behind bars. They were wrong. He would be transferred 2 years later to the prison on Alcatraz Island as one of the first prisoners to be housed at The Rock. If your birthday is today, you share it with the father of the U.S. public education system, Horace Mann, born in 1796. I'm Tushar Saxena with your Fox Daily Snapshot.
5: 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Coming up, we'll check your forecast, traffic, and we've got flashback pop quiz. 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
6: Oh, man, do I get to spin the big wheel?
5: 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Patrick.
0: 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And you're in luck. 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Head over to this station's website Friday at 9 a.m. to get two general admission tickets for the price of one. That's a $60 value for just $30. Whether you're bringing the kids, the grandkids, or just the kid and you, don't forget Friday's buy one, get one sweet deal of the week.
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15: You name these songs that stutter? Well, first up was George Thorogood with Bad to the Bone.
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23: Baby, you just ain't into nothing yet.
15: And last on the list was Bachman Turner Overdrive's Randy Bachman stuttering his way through You Ain't Seen Nothing Yet. If those were your answers, then you passed today's pop quiz. Class dismissed.
5: KVOR News Time is now 7:46. All right, DJ, how'd you do this morning?
24: I had number one and number three.
5: Okay.
6: I had three.
5: You had three?
6: Yeah, I played that as a hit, so I kind of remember it. Well, Benny and the Jets, too. Well, I played them all, so yeah. Never mind.
5: So did you get, so you got all three correct?
6: I got one of three,
5: one of
6: the
5: three.
6: Last one, yeah.
5: Okay. All right, and it looks like Air Force Troy, he got Bad to the Bone and Benny and the Jets. He missed BTO, so, and I got all three.
24: Man. Of course you did.
6: Yes. So, yeah. Wow. Is he like this every morning?
24: Yes.
6: Oh, man.
24: Yeah. Mr. Know-It-All.
5: Yeah, that's that gets to be a bunch of controversy around here, because Jim and everybody else has been chasing me. So
24: we think you have an inside track. That
5: you know, it's crazy. I don't, though.
6: Is he holding a piece of paper with answers?
5: I have it all written down here, actually, yes.
6: Okay.
5: So anyhow, so I've got 62. This is why. I've got 62. Troy's got 27. Jim's got 20. And then Anonymous, we got a guy in Anonymous. I'm not even sure who that is. He's got 14. And then DJ's got 2. But I'm at 62.
6: Okay, I'll give you mine, then you can have 3.
5: Okay. So, yeah, that's how it works around here. So,
6: well,
5: yeah.
6: That's right.
5: Yeah, you know. But, you know, I'm expecting you to make a move here. Well, now that you've played your first time, you're probably going to start going off here and probably try to catch me.
6: Okay, you know, if you could slow them down a little, perhaps.
5: Well, yeah,
24: that one was hard. Yeah.
5: It was hard. Let's see how things are moving on the roadways this morning on I-25. It looks like we've got slight backups now as you're traveling southbound over by Rockrim. It's backing up almost to Woodman now. Also, heavier volume, Highway 24 out by, looks like Meridian. And also, Powers slowing down as you're hitting over by North Carefree. Now, we do have repaving going on, Union, between North Academy and Austin Bluffs. And looks like a crash coming in here. This is going to be at Palmer Park at Academy, and another one, Paseo at Constitution. That's traffic.
2: From the 11 Alert Team at KKTV, here's Southern Colorado's most accurate forecast on KVOR.
3: Partly cloudy, but also mostly dry this morning. Increasing chances for a few showers and maybe a nice day to thunderstorm later on this afternoon. Milder temperatures, highs around 70. For the KKTV 11 Alert Weather, I'm meteorologist Kevin Bloomberg.
5: In Pueblo, 51 in Denver. 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
0: What if I told you there's a place where motorcycles defy gravity, acrobats fly through the air, and every single seat in the house has the best view in the room? 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All ages welcome. And you're in luck. 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Head over to this station's website Friday at 9 a.m. to get two general admission tickets for the price of one. That's a $60 value for just $30. Whether you're bringing the kids, the grandkids, or just the kid and you, don't forget Friday's buy one, get one sweet deal of the week.
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4: I'm Ryan Kaufman with sports on KVOR. A wild game one win for the Avalanche.
8: Back to the point, Taves. Wins it to his right. Cale Makar doesn't take the shot. Now he does. He scores! Oh, hail Cale! That's two here in the third.
4: Altitude Sports on the call, as heard on Extra Sports 1300. 14 different goal scorers contributed to the highest scoring playoff game in Avs history, 9-6. Cale Makar was the only player that had two. Good thing he was able to come back after he left the game following a hard check into the glass in the first period. We loved that game. Head coach Jared Bednar, not as much.
10: When it came to the defending, I feel like we forgot a little bit just how hard we need to work to be good defensively.
4: Game two is Tuesday night on Extra Sports 1300. We had a game seven in the NHL Sunday as the Canadiens did their best impression of Rocky Balboa in Rocky IV, getting outshot by Tampa Bay 29-9, but still winning 2-1. They will play the Sabres in round two. The NBA had two Game 7s. Cleveland beat Toronto 114-102, and the Pistons eliminated the Magic 116-94. Kyle Freeland gives up 6 runs and 4 and a third innings as the Braves sweep the Rockies 11-6. Mickey Moniak hit 2 home runs in the loss. Today's game against the Mets has been moved up to 3:40 with the pending snow in Denver. Tomoyuki Sugano gets the start for Colorado. In Shams Charania, ESPN reports Nuggets coach David Adelman will not be fired after their first-round playoff exit, but every player not named Nikola Jokic will be discussed in trades. I'll have more on these stories on Drive Time Sports at 3. For now, I'm Ryan Kaufman, and that's sports on 740 KVOR.
0: What What if I told you there's a place where motorcycles defy gravity, acrobats fly through the air, and every single seat in the house has the best view in the room? Do Portugal Circus is coming to Colorado Springs, and you have never seen anything like this. 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All ages welcome. And you're in luck. 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Head over to this station's website Friday at 9 a.m. to get two general admission tickets for the price of one. That's a $60 value for just $30. Whether you're bringing the kids, the grandkids, or just the kid and you, don't forget Friday's buy one, get one sweet deal of the week.
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26: This is the Bloomberg Money Minute. As the airline industry faces lots of uncertainty, Delta plans to give its employees a 4% pay raise this year. Airlines are dealing with soaring jet fuel prices that have forced carriers to rethink their growth plans and has driven Spirit Airlines out of business. Turning to the market, stocks have been searching for direction this morning as geopolitical tensions in the Middle East continues. A shaky ceasefire has been in place with the U.S. and Iran struggling to agree to peace talks. S&P futures are up 7 points. Dow futures are down 110. And the company behind Rubbermaid, Sharpie, Elmer's Glue, and other major brands is seeing higher than expected demand for its consumer products. Shares of Newell Brands jumped close to 12% on Friday. The company raised its financial outlook for the year despite what the consumer goods giant calls a challenging macroeconomic environment. Other brands under its umbrella include Graco Baby Goods and Yankee Candles. Courtney Donahoe, Bloomberg Radio.
5: KVOR News Time is now 7:57. 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We clean drains, not bank accounts. Well, it looks like we've got a couple of issues. One is a crash Paseo Road between Constitution and Union. Also, Union being repaved between Academy and Austin Bluffs. Expect delays for the next several days. And also heavy volume and powers at InterQuest. And I-25 seeing heavy volume from Briargate down to Garden of the Gods in the southbound lanes. Northbound lanes, heavy volume around the Motor City Curve up to Centennial. That's traffic.
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5: KVOR weather from the 11 Alert Team at KKTV. Well, enjoy the sunshine this morning because it's going to cloud up pretty quickly, and we'll see a chance of showers later today, a high of 70. And then for Tuesday, cloudy, rain, snow showers possible, low 48. And Wednesday, cloudy, rain, snow showers, high of only 35. Currently 50 in Colorado Springs, 51 in Pueblo. It's 47 in Monument. KVOR news time is now 7:58. All right, I got Captain Dan. Thank you very much for joining me this morning.
6: Well, thank you. I really enjoyed it, except for the get an alarm going off at 3 thing. I'm not a news guy, and as my longtime morning show partner Paul Richards would say, and now you know why.
5: That's right. Thank you so much. We'll be back in tomorrow. Richard Randall coming up next here on 740 KVOR.
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16: 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And you're in luck. 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Head over to this station's website Friday at 9 a.m. to get two general admission tickets for the price of one. That's a $60 value for just $30. Whether you're bringing the kids, the grandkids, or just the kid and you, don't forget Friday's buy one, get one sweet deal of the week.
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5: I'm Sean Martinez with your KVOR News Update. A demonstration in Colorado Springs leads to three arrests over the weekend. Saturday night, police were called to a McDonald's on North Academy at San Miguel. Officials say a group of people protesting allegedly refused to leave the property after being asked and reportedly getting in the way of customers and employees from getting into the building, forcing the restaurant to briefly close. The protest escalated when law enforcement got there. Brandon Racone, Francis Archuleta, and Jacone Lesterude were all taken into custody for various charges. A late-season freeze has wiped out many fruit trees in the western slope. Many farms are reporting the mid-April freeze caused many trees to lose their buds and destroying much of the fruit. One farm said the buds sprouted about 2 weeks earlier than usual due to the warm winter. Many other farms in Delta County are reporting the same damage. Much of the state's peach crop comes from the area. Farmers say insurance will cover some of the losses, but the economic impact could cost millions of dollars and the loss of many farm jobs. The Porteray Canyon fire has burned at least 2,000 acres, but progress has been made in its containment. According to the National Interagency Fire Center, the wildfire burning in Los Animas County near Kim is now 100% contained as of Sunday evening. Governor Jared Polis verbally declared it disaster emergency on Saturday, opening up for resources. A new aerospace company is coming to Fremont County.
17: Gravity Incorporated is building a way for companies to send products like clothes, food, medicine, and computer chips to space, test them, and get results back without having to run their own mission. Instead of launching full missions to space, Neravity is focused on creating smaller, more affordable ways to test those ideas, which in turn, CEO Kei Shimada says, can open the door for new manufacturing and software development opportunities that he says could boost Fremont County's economy.
15: I think we've found a...
5: Damian Bardenek with KKTV 11 News. KVOR weather from the 11 Alert team at KKTV. Morning sunshine, then afternoon clouds with a chance of showers and a high of 70. I'm Sean Martinez for breaking news. Keep it right here at the top and bottom of the hour here on 740 KVOR.
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5: 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Also another crash at Paseo between Constitution and Union. And we got repaving going on Union between Academy and Austin Bluffs causing delays. I'm Sean Martinez's traffic.
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31: Monday morning. A lot happening over the weekend. Some of it was fun. I mean, if you watched the Avs game last night, that was pretty dang exciting. In fact, I think a little more exciting than it needed to be. You heard Ryan Kaufman talking about this morning. He'll, I'm sure, be talking about it during Drive Time Sports this afternoon. Kentucky Derby. I don't know. I'm not a big horse person. I've never been to a horse race other than the county fair. They used to race quarter horses out there, which was very cool. But I've never been to see thoroughbreds. But it was exciting. And I would tell you right now, if you didn't see it, it's all over online. Take a look at it, especially the overhead shot. But there are two overhead shots. One is about halfway through the race. And yes, you had Golden Tempo all the way almost at the back. So all the postings were saying near the back, near the back, near the back. No, no, no, no. That image, if you go back a little bit further, he was about 10 lengths behind the horses that you thought were so far. It's just amazing. I don't get excited about horses very often. This is great news. Get to the serious part of the program here today. Mm-hmm. This is great news. And Jen Furta is the person who sent this my way. Remember that Colorado College lacrosse student who was beat so viciously on North Tejon a couple of weeks ago? And they're trying to figure it out. Actually, we had the mayor on. He talked about it. I think he may have gotten it wrong because he at least alluded to the fact that the victim and the perpetrator or perpetrators may have known each other. It appears that that's just not the case at all. So I'll go ahead and use Jen's language here. Bad guy was caught and is in jail in Pueblo. $400,000 bond. This guy, this 18-year-old, should never have been on the streets to begin with. Apparently has priors for this type of awful criminal behavior. In fact, he shot two people, allegedly shot two people, in Pueblo last weekend, and the same thing down there. Being from Pueblo is a little of the reason this took so long to break the case. Is the perpetrator, and this appears to be only one, was in Pueblo. You have to have a lot of cooperation between different law enforcement agencies. Once again, bad guy was apprehended for the Pueblo shooting. Someone turned him into Crime Stoppers as the person who attacked the CC student. I think there may be a reward involved there. Bank of Colorado on Tejon for putting up that reward money. That is how they caught the bad guy. And Jen goes on to say, I want to be crystal clear, contrary to public statements from public officials, the young man that was attacked did not know the attacker, did not have an altercation earlier in the night, and did not provoke this. It was a senseless attack. It goes from there. Remember this kid, we talked about him after surgery, 7 plates in his face and in his head. They're still there. He was well enough, apparently, to go see his teammates, the lacrosse team, play a game, but there's no way he's going to play. I don't know if he'll ever play again. As I said, I had to have, I was in a bad accident, I had to have plastic surgery on my face, and it wasn't a tenth, well, probably about a fifth of what he had to go through there. Probably the most miserable recovery I ever had in life, and so I would say a prayer for the young man, and I'd also say a prayer of thanks for those in law enforcement. Sometimes it doesn't seem like, you know, things are happening fast enough, but I always try to caution, and I think everybody from law enforcement has been on the program, tries to caution that, yes, the day after, you'd like to see somebody in cuffs getting arraigned and wearing an orange jumpsuit, but you want to make sure that you can prosecute the case. And you don't want to rush to judgment, as they say, which is one of the reasons that I think when it comes to people like Brennan, Clapper, Comey, etc., they are trying to make sure, Department of Justice, that they have all of their ducks in a row. You don't want to be too hasty, get in there, and it turns out that you're not able to persuade a jury or a judge of the merits of the case. So we've got good news on that. What else? Well, we'll be talking a little bit about Europe today. President Trump hasn't been happy with them for a long time. Raise your hand if you're watching at home. I haven't been happy with them for a long time. And it's only a question of which nation. So generally, I'm okay with Italy. And generally, I'm very okay with Poland. You know, you pick your countries. Probably the worst of the lot would be Spain. But Spain was neutral during World War II. Germany, on the other hand, the UK, France, all of them were our allies. There got to be a better word than this. I mean, allies kind of says that you're equal, kind of, right? Europe would look completely different if it were not for the United States in the First World War, in the Second World War, and probably during the Cold War as well. You'd think that people would be, I don't know, magnanimous, grateful. They wouldn't be ingrates and say, you know what, we've been able to convince these stupid Americans to just keep taking care of the defense issues over here so we can spend our money on bringing foreigners into our country, et cetera, et cetera, et cetera. President Trump saying short term will be about 5,000, about 80,000 overall in Germany. But he says, no, it's going to go past that 5,000. Many of you have probably been posted in Germany. If you have been, give me your thoughts on that. Or if you're just from Germany or you're, like me, very interested in what goes on in Europe and in Africa. We've got broke down in terms of what's going on, big news that's happening here in the U.S. locally, and then we've got nationally. And then, again, as I said, we've got everything from one of the first polls talking about Democrats and who they prefer to be their nominee in 3 years. I hope the polling is correct, because it would be Kamala Harris. And I suppose there are worse candidates than that, but I would take Kamala Harris, absolutely. If I had my ideal dream matchup, it would be Rubio versus Kamala Harris, but we'll see how things happen. All right, we have Rudy Giuliani. Last time I met him, it was brief. You do a handshake. I don't know if I took a photo or whatever. There was a big event out at the Broadmoor. I don't remember how I was involved in it or what it was for. I do remember Giuliani being there, and American Sniper. I believe his wife was there as well. But that was at a time when Rudy Giuliani was probably the most popular mayor out of the entire nation. He had really done a great job with New York, and people around the nation were like, could we get a guy like him in our city? Well, that didn't turn out. It turns out that he's very concerned about the 2020 election, as well he should have been. On the other hand, I have to just be fair about this. I guess I'm a little bit disappointed because, and it's not to do with the 2020 election. I think we're going to find out more and more as time goes by that there are all kinds of problems. And do I think it was stolen? Yeah, I do. I don't think that's something I would run for political office in the state of Colorado with. But yeah, I do, in fact, think that there was all kinds of interference on all kinds of levels when it came to that. Giuliani is in the hospital right now, and we'll give an update on him. And then when we come back, I'll give you a couple of things that have, well, I guess, soured me on Rudy Giuliani, if they are true. And it is allegations, allegations, allegations. But one of them coming from one of the people, a former CIA, one of those people that I follow consistently. And I believe he's just telling the truth. So let's do the first thing. Get an update on his status. Spokesperson for Giuliani provided an update on his condition after he was hospitalized over the weekend. Fox News' Doug Lusander has it for us.
0: Giuliani was reported in critical but stable condition, according to a statement posted on the social media platform X. Ted Goodman, a political strategist who worked with Giuliani, said, quote, Giuliani is a fighter who has faced every challenge in his life with unwavering strength, and he's fighting with that same level of strength. The former mayor hosted his online show America's Mayor Live Friday night from Palm Beach. Jim Ossman, Fox News.
31: All right, we'll take a short break. When we come back, we'll give you a little bit more about what he was like when he was here in town. And I think it was the Chris Kyle event as well. But your thought, have you met him? What is your perception of him? Because you get more information and your perception changes. But more and more and more and more, you have to check and double check and triple check to make sure that the information you're getting is accurate. And that is, you have to put allegedly in there a couple of times as well. And there's a couple of allegedlys there that we'll talk about. We'll also talk about what is going on in Europe. And some of it, I tell you, if you want to know what's going to be happening in Colorado, there are two ways to go about it. One is look at what's happening in California. It's been that way for a long time. And if you also want to know nationally what it's going to look like, take a look at Europe. And it's a cautionary tale in regard to both of them. I don't want Colorado to be anything like Europe. I don't want the United States to be anything like Europe. And obviously, we sure as hell don't want Colorado to be anything like California. You can text it in, call it in, 719-715-0740.
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5: Repaving's got things slow on Union between Academy and Austin Bluffs. Expect those delays for the next several days. Also, we got heavier volume on Woodman Road at Tutt. Also seeing heavier volume over off of Highway 24 as you're traveling over by Constitution. And Mesa Ridge and South Academy, still pretty busy going to Fort Carson. I'm Sean Martinez of Traffic.
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1: 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And you're in luck. 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Head over to this station's website Friday at 9 a.m. to get two general admission tickets for the price of one. That's a $60 value for just $30. 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
5: Partly cloudy, but also mostly dry this morning. Increasing chances for a few showers and maybe an isolated thunderstorm later on this afternoon. Milder temperatures, highs around 70. For the KKTV 11 Alert Weather, a meteorologist, Kevin Bloomberg.
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7: Richard Randall, let's go to D.C. And we've got a guy. I don't know how these people think it makes any difference, because I don't think this type of a protest or most protests make much of a difference. They just annoy people a lot. Yeah, people go out and shut down I-25 or, you know, a larger interstate somewhere in California, et cetera. And they think they're doing something because they get attention. Except you just annoyed every person here who's got to sit in line for 2 hours. So you have a guy climbs up on a bridge in D.C. He's been up there for a while, sleeping in a tent. I'm only going to do this story, not because I want to give him any attention, but rather I think it's an example of how this probably has more to do with his ego and him wanting attention than it does ending the war in Iran. So we're going to go to Fox News. Tanya J. Powers has got more.
8: Guido Reichstadter, who pitched a tent on top of the 168-foot Frederick Douglass Memorial Bridge on Friday, said in a Sunday night social media post that he would come down, quote, soon. The father of two says he's protesting what he called the existential threat posed by uncontrolled development of artificial intelligence and the war in Iran. He originally said he was staying up there until the war ended and that he's doing it for the future of his and everyone else's children. Reichstadter scaled the bridge back in June of 2022 to protest the Supreme Court's decision overturning Roe v. Wade and stayed there for 28 hours, which led to extended closures. Tanya J. Powers, Fox News.
7: See, that's what I'm saying. And I'm sorry, but I don't know how in the hell he thinks he's going to change anybody's mind. So I'm still trying, like a lot of people, to figure out AI. And is it a huge threat? Well, I'm kind of worried about it. Can I say it is? Absolutely. Actually, I don't know enough about it to say it is or isn't. I've got to lean on a lot of other people. But just like the war in Iran, do you think it has any chance at all that this guy's going to impact President Trump, Pete Hegseth, or anybody?

0: else when it comes to that. No. Then why would he do it? Well, because he gets a bunch of attention. Yeah, Richard. Well, you're pretty cool because you just gave him some attention too. Dang it! I actually don't like doing that. Let's go to Europe for just a second. We're going to have 5,000 troops pulled out of Germany. Apparently, there are about 80,000 there. And I would have thought everyone could have seen this coming. And especially, you've got leaders in Germany who have been insulting President Trump. And what I don't think they understand is because the media there has turned a lot of people against President Trump. As always, they're surrounded by people who think that Trump is evil. And most people in America must know that he's evil, right? Well, how did you think he got to be president? Well, he probably stole it. They don't understand that when they do this kind of crap. And the latest comment from this guy, this leader in Germany, was that, you know, we had embarrassed ourselves. We've been humiliated by Iran. Wow. I don't feel humiliated. I'm looking at a nation that is barely hanging on right now. But you have all kinds of wars going on. All right. So you have a hot war going on in the Middle East. How about this one? Did you know that Spain gave $2 billion to illegal immigrants just last year? That's 1 year. $2 billion. It's their money. They can do what they want to. In fact, they can. The average person in Spain, especially young people, does not like the fact that Spain is accommodating and looking like they may have plans for amnesty for all of the Muslims that are coming into their country. And you don't have to take my word. Get onto any social media, whatever you use. Get on Facebook, get on Instagram, go to TikTok, go to X, take a look around, and you'll see Europe over and over and over. Every country, including Spain, where you're having protests by good, decent people who want a safe country. And then you see crimes committed by other people. Do you know that 20% of the people currently living in Spain are, they call them immigrants, and they don't break down how many of them were allowed in legally, how many came in illegally? We know what the deal is. They're just going to keep having babies until they're no longer 20% of the population. They're 30 or 40% of the population. And a lot of the good people are now moving out of Spain because they don't want to be there. And then what happens once you've got the majority population in any of these European countries? Raise your hand if you know. Well, it's just a matter of time before Sharia law. Didn't have to fire a single bullet at all. That's Spain. You want to have an idea, I think, about just how crazy, I guess I would say, these people in Europe are. So you have over the weekend a guy from Rwanda, and he's in France, and he goes ahead and he's been rejected repeatedly since he filed in 2012 for asylum, right? Despite deportation orders, he's remained in the country illegally. And you'll be shocked to know, taking a look at X and some of the other social media, oh, nice, we have this medieval cathedral that is on fire. Didn't burn the whole thing down. It destroyed the organ and the choir section and much of the interior, smoke damage, etc. So Father Marie took the perpetrator to live with him at his home. He offered him shelter while he was awaiting trial. Well, isn't that nice? You know what? I shouldn't have that attitude. I retract that statement. The priest was naive enough to believe you could take someone like that, put them in your home until they go to trial, and it'd be okay. Except what this guy did? Well, it wasn't Jean Valjean. He ended up stabbing the priest and killing him. Remember, over here we always ask, well, so do you want to take any of these people into your home? I don't know anybody who's ever said yes to that question. I believe that there's a priest there who should have said yes to that question. I don't know. I don't know what the Pope would think about these things, and I'm no longer a Catholic. But I do know the Pope has turned a blind eye to much of what's going on with Muslims in the Middle East and in Africa. In fact, two African countries. We talked about this with the mayor a week or two ago. Nigeria. He's originally from Nigeria. And we have what's going on in Nigeria and a couple of other countries in Africa if you are a Christian in Africa, or you are a woman in Africa, and you're in the wrong country, you may be chased through the streets by people who are having a celebration of fertility, and their idea is to chase you through the streets, tear your clothes off, and rape you. Or Nigeria, go ahead and kidnap 400 women and young children and kill others. 719-715-0740.
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2: I'm Sean Martinez with your KVOR news update. A demonstration in Colorado Springs leads to three arrests over the weekend. Saturday night, police were called to a McDonald's on North Academy at San Miguel. Officials say a group of people protesting allegedly refused to leave the property after being asked and reportedly getting in the way of customers and employees from getting into the building, forcing the restaurant to briefly close. The protest escalated when law enforcement got there. Brandon Racone, Francis Archuleta, and Jacone Lesterud were all taken into custody for various charges. A late-season freeze has wiped out many fruit trees in the western slope. Many farms are reporting the mid-April freeze caused many trees to lose their buds and destroying much of the fruit. One farm said the buds sprouted about 2 weeks earlier than usual due to the warm winter. Many other farms in Delta County are reporting the same damage. Much of the state's peach crop comes from the area. Farmers say insurance will cover some of the losses, but the economic impact could cost millions of dollars and the loss of many farm jobs. The Porteray Canyon fire has burned at least 2,000 acres, but progress has been made in its containment. According to the National Interagency Fire Center, the wildfire burning in Los Animas County near Kim is now 100% contained as of Sunday evening. Governor Jared Polis verbally declared a disaster emergency on Saturday, opening up for resources. A new aerospace company is coming to Fremont County.
3: Gravity Incorporated is building a way for companies to send products like clothes, food, medicine, and computer chips to space, test them, and get results back without having to run their own mission. Instead of launching full missions to space, Neuravity is focused on creating smaller, more affordable ways to test those ideas, which in turn, CEO Kay Shimada says, can open the door for new manufacturing and software development opportunities that he says could boost Fremont County's economy.
4: I think we've found it.
2: 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KVOR weather from the 11 Alert Team at KKTV. Morning sunshine, then afternoon clouds with a chance of showers and a high of 70. I'm Sean Martinez for breaking news. Keep it right here at the top and bottom of the hour here on 740 KVOR.
1: A traffic update from the KVOR Traffic Center.
2: Getting heavier volume on I-25 through the Springs, but so far moving at posted speed. Southbound I-25 heavy from Woodman down to Guard of the Gods. We also have Union slow from Montebello all the way down to Austin Bluffs because of repaving, and that's going to be effective for the next several days while they repave that stretch of roadway. And also seeing heavy volume on Mark Scheffel southbound from Woodman down to Dublin. I'm Sean Martinez's traffic.
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1: 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Let me just get this thing out there on Rudy Giuliani, because I don't want to belabor it, especially as he's in the hospital. And I'm not going to get into it, but there are two claims against him. One was for sexual harassment for somebody who is working for him. I listened to her a couple of years ago. I didn't know what to think. It sounded like she had some credibility. There's another guy that I listened to a lot. And many of you, I think, probably would. His name is John Kiriakou. Kiriakou. What do these guys have to have? It's Greek. I don't speak Greek. He was with the CIA for a decade or so. And then he either became a horrible criminal or a great whistleblower. One way or another, he blew the whistle on torture that was going on at black sites, and the CIA knew about it, participated in it. He ends up going to prison for a while. What he experienced in prison is actually pretty interesting. But I was listening to something over the weekend, because he's on a lot of these podcasts, and one of the things he talked about was he was hoping to get a pardon. Incidentally, they're talking about Edward Snowden perhaps getting a pardon. And you want to know about changing your perspective on things? There was a time when I thought Snowden and Assange should have probably been, well, only ones in America, but they probably, if you could have, should have been taken out. In fact, there were some plans to take out Julian Assange informally, could I just say that, because I thought both of them had spoken against the interests of the United States of America. This guy deserved to go to prison, and he comes out. He'd like to be pardoned. Now, Rudy Giuliani was pardoned a while ago. This guy, John, actually wants to be pardoned by President Trump as well. It doesn't seem to me like he's a big fan of either Trump or was it Biden or any of these people at all. On the other hand, he made an allegation. It's only an allegation, but he said that he and his people talked to Rudy Giuliani about getting a pardon. And we're told it would cost them $2 million. That's a pretty bold claim, Richard. Allegedly. I'm not saying it's true or false. I am saying that sometimes you get the idea when somebody's talking about something that there's the ring of truth there. That's it. That I don't need phone calls on it. I don't need text messages on it. At the end of the day, I'm going to judge Rudy Giuliani on his behavior, what he accomplished in this country. And if it turns out he was sexually harassing a woman, then that changes everything. And if it turns out that, you know, he was asking for $2 million for a pardon for somebody who used to work at the CIA, well, then that changes everything as well. But as far as I know, we're not at a point of proving that. Let's get to text messages. I had a bunch from Friday. I didn't get to. The number is 719-715-0740. This one. Iran is bragging that they fired on and hit an American ship. Whether or not the claim is true, I believe that they've just handed President Trump all the justification he needs to rain hell on them and put an end to the Islamic Republican Guard. So we'll see if we can get the details on that. And to me, it was a matter of time. If you're going to have all these U.S. ships over there, and the latest news was President Trump saying that we'd have U.S. ships that would be escorting other ships through the Strait of Hormuz. I saw a report from an independent journalist over the weekend who had paid his own way over there. He's on some small boat over there. He's close enough to the Strait of Hormuz that he can see what's going on. And he's like, day after day after day, I keep telling you that the Strait is closed. But day after day after day, I keep seeing ships go through, out, and coming in. And I think the explanation for that is not that President Trump or Marco Rubio, anyone else, is lying about that. I think those are the ships that Iran said, well, yeah, if you go ahead and you pay a toll, this is kind of a toll strait these days. It's not a toll road. But if you do that, we can go from there. More peace talks right now. There's so much conflicting information. One minute I'm following the news, and these are good, credible sources. I'm following the news, and it looks like, well, the military part of this is going to ratchet down, and then we're going to start really putting the pressure on economically. And then a day or two later, it looks like something else. A day or two later, it's something else. I know Democrats are going to say, Richard, it's because you got a president who doesn't know what the hell's going on. And he's losing it, so he just blabbers something one day and says something the other day. I don't believe that to be true. But I do believe that whenever you see something, you're going to probably get annoyed. But if you see something that doesn't appear to make sense, it makes sense. Trump is a negotiator. Art of the deal. He knows how to bargain. And he knows how to get not just what he wants, but what is best for America. And I think that's what you're seeing. On this day, that's what we're going to do. On this day, that's what we're going to do. And remembering that he's probably negotiating with two various parts of the government and theocratic leaders in Iran, some of which might want this, some of which might want that. And the average person in Iran, I'm pretty convinced they just want peace. I'm pretty convinced they just want this to be done with, and they would like to have peace. Gubernatorial race. I keep getting a lot of information on that, and I've said before, I don't know if I'll change my mind on this, because I have endorsed previously for governor in the primaries. Actually, that was Greg Lopez I endorsed at that point. Do I think I'm going to endorse in this gubernatorial race? I don't know. I actually said probably a year ago, 6 months ago, that I hoped not to, and I tended not to. But sometimes factors change your mind. One of the reasons, if you're saying, but why wouldn't you, is because, you know what? What I want is very simple. I want people to tell the public the truth about themselves, their background, their credentials, and what they intend to do if they are elected governor. But the one thing I need from all of these people, it doesn't matter whether it's Scott Bottoms. It doesn't matter whether it's Greg Lopez. It doesn't matter whether it's Victor Marx or Barb Kirkmeyer or any of them. I need somebody to say, Richard, here is a path to make sure that we don't have a Democrat running this state again. I haven't heard any candidate give me that, and I haven't heard any supporter give me that. I take that back. You know what? I've heard a couple of people allege that based on some internal polling and things like that. I don't know. It seems like a stretch to me that you would have either one of a minister or a pastor who ends up winning a statewide race in Colorado. But we'll see what goes on. This one was saying, in my opinion, Greg Lopez needs to get out of the race for governor. Every time he runs, he takes away votes from the stronger Republican running. He's a narcissist. Well, I've always liked him. My biggest problem with him was that when he was running against Heidi Gnall, had her on the program, had him on the program, a bunch of people on the program. And, you know, I said, if it turns out your opponent ends up winning the primary and is going to go on to the general, will you support that person? And there was kind of lip service to that. All right. I didn't like that. I still don't like it. But I guess for the sake of Colorado, I would move past that if he could be elected. But I'm not sure he's shown me either that he can get elected. I don't, and honestly, all of these candidates will probably be asked this question. We asked Barb Kirkmeyer that when she was on the program. Sounded like she wasn't planning on endorsing one particular candidate. Okay. I have no influence over these people, just so you know. I have zero influence over these people. So if you're coming to me and say, Richard, but you've met Greg a bunch of times, you know, socially and in politics and stuff. You always liked him. You guys were friends or friendly at some point. You certainly have influence over him. I am here to tell you, I'm not a kingmaker, and I can't conceive of any of these four people saying, well, yeah, we can just get Richard Randall, then we're good to go. So I have no influence over these people staying in the race, getting out of the race, how they're going to run their race, who they're associating with, or any of the rest. 719-715-0740. But we can ask this question. Even if the campaigns won't answer the question, think about the candidate that you would like to see win the primary. Think about the candidates, therefore, that you do not want to win the primary. And I'll ask you just a very simple question, because we got a lot to talk about today, but this is on my mind. If you recommended somebody to get out of the race, who would it be? Out of those four people, Barb Kirkmeyer, Victor Marx, Greg Lopez, Scott Bottoms, if you're going to recommend one or more people to just get out of the race, you tell me who that would be, why it would be, and whether that would help get us closer to not having a Democrat for the governor, right? This one. Oh, it comes from Don. I like this, talking earlier about Germany. He says, really an ally if only help when convenient for them, and that is Germany. I saw a clip. It's been around for a while. The audio is not very good. Otherwise, we'd play it for you. But it was a 100-year-old former soldier from the U.K., they're interviewing him on one of those, you know, BBC type-ish morning shows or something like that. He had all of his clothing on from, looks like D-Day or something like that, his World War II uniform, and they're asking him about things. The guy starts crying. And they're like, okay, maybe he's, you know, got post-traumatic stress syndrome after all these years or something. Ask him why he's crying, and they didn't like the answer, which was he and his buddies fought like hell for Britain and the UK. And after all of this time, he really seriously is wondering, was it worth it? Was it worth it? I think it was worth it. If you didn't do that, then the question would be, out of three other nations, is it going to be the USSR that dominates the world? Is it going to be China that dominates the world? Is it going to be Japan that dominates the world? Or is it going to be Germany that dominates the world? And are they going to start sending atomic bombs and bombing each other during all of this? That's probably, you would have had some version of that. But do you think it was worth it? Because I just told you, I think it was worth it. And pretty bold to be making a statement like that, because that's really talking about a lot of your grandparents, maybe even parents or great-grandparents, et cetera, who fought in that war, World War II in particular. I look at Europe now, and I think it was worth it, but I have to also say, the people in Germany, the people in the UK, leadership especially, and in Spain as well, are certainly making me consider again whether we did the right thing there or not. 719-715-0740.
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2: Seeing heavy volume, I-25 through the Springs, especially Woodman Road down to Guard of the Gods. Repaving going on Union between Montebello and Austin Bluffs in both directions. Expect delays. Also seeing still heavy volume Powers over by Dublin, as well as Powers over by Fountain Boulevard. I'm Sean Martinez's traffic.
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7: Partly cloudy, but also mostly dry this morning. Increasing chances for a few showers and maybe a nice thing to thunderstorm later on this afternoon. Milder temperatures, highs around 70. For the KKTV 11 Alert Weather, a meteorologist, Kevin Bloomberg.
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1: 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Learn right, be safe, and shoot well. So, I guess I'm asking too many questions here, but I spent the whole weekend doing something that I do pretty frequently, and that's not relaxing and enjoying the weekend, I can tell you that. I did block out some time to watch the hockey game last night, but that was about, well, I guess I watched the Derby as well, but that was about it. Majority of the time, I'm working on the show, looking at various things. And I don't just look at, you know, the newspapers and look at the, you know, popular mainstream television, et cetera. I dive into some of the things that I see on social media, including a number of things that are coming off of podcasts. And there seems to be a cottage industry of former CIA spooks who are, I don't know if they're making a living, because I'm not sure if they're getting paid to go on all of these podcasts and these shows, or they've got some other way of, you know, cashing in on it. But, and I'm also not sure, incidentally, if some of these people who say they are former CIA are really former CIA. The one guy I was telling you about before, John Kiriahuku, jeez, I'm just going to say John K. from now on, the former CIA guy. So he was doing something over the weekend, and this is what he talked about. He said, you know, a nation like Russia is inclined to have sleeper cells here in the United States, which I got to be honest with you. I'm not saying that Russia is not an enemy, but primarily I've always thought of terrorist sleeper cells, or the Chinese now. You have all of these military-age bearing Chinese, as many as 50,000 of them in the United States. But you want to get, you want to be cautious. I don't want to say afraid here. He's talking about what the Russians have been doing for a long time. And that is, they'll take a child. I'm Russian, right? They take my child. Boom, what happened to my child? Well, they put him kind of adopted, and they put him in an American town deep inside of Russia, where everything is in English. Everything looks American. The names of the buildings, the names of the people there, the food, the television, the accent, all of this. And then ultimately, they're in the United States of America, and they should fit in perfectly. There was a show, I don't remember what it was. I watched, like, you know, one episode of it. It was a family of Russian spies in D.C. or something like that. They had a couple of kids. I think one of them was going to go back to the USSR, et cetera. That may have been based on what John K. was talking about. I think that while there's nothing I can do about Russian or Chinese or Iran doing that sort of thing, especially given the fact that Alejandro Mayorkas, Kamala Harris, border czar, Joe Biden, Jill Biden, Otto Penn allowed millions and millions and millions of people to come into this country, and we have no idea who those people are. None. That makes me very, very concerned. Here we go. A man shot last night when he confronted some car thieves. So if the Colorado legislature is going to go true to form, they're going to minimize a penalty for shooting a homeowner that tries to interfere with car theft, just as they did with reducing the penalty for stealing $50,000 to $70,000 to a misdemeanor. You know, we're down to the end of the legislative session. I wish I could tell you I'm going to bring Michael Allen on, or I'll bring, you know, Ken DeGraff and Scott Bottoms. Always love having Randy Bradley on the program. A lot of these people to tell us what we can expect. There's nothing good we can expect. I mean, that's total nonsense right there. And again, I don't understand how Democrats think it's a winning strategy to side with illegal immigrants and criminals and against the American public like you. Hour two, straight ahead.
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2: I'm Sean Martinez with your KVOR News Update. A demonstration in Colorado Springs leads to three arrests over the weekend. Saturday night, police were called to a McDonald's on North Academy at San Miguel. Officials say a group of people protesting allegedly refused to leave the property after being asked and reportedly getting in the way of customers and employees from getting into the building, forcing the restaurant to briefly close. The protest escalated when law enforcement got there. Brandon Racone, Francis Archuleta, and Jacone Lesterud were all taken into custody for various charges. A late-season freeze has wiped out many fruit trees in the western slope. Many farms are reporting the mid-April freeze caused many trees to lose their buds and destroying much of the fruit. One farm said the buds sprouted about 2 weeks earlier than usual due to the warm winter. Many other farms in Delta County are reporting the same damage. Much of the state's peach crop comes from the area. Farmers say insurance will cover some of the losses, but the economic impact could cost millions of dollars and the loss of many farm jobs. The Porteray Canyon fire has burned at least 2,000 acres, but progress has been made in its containment. According to the National Interagency Fire Center, the wildfire burning in Los Animas County near Kim is now 100% contained as of Sunday evening. Governor Jared Polis verbally declared a disaster emergency on Saturday, opening up for resources. A new aerospace company is coming to Fremont County.
11: Neravity Incorporated is building a way for companies to send products like clothes, food, medicine, and computer chips to space, test them, and get results back without having to run their own mission. Instead of launching full missions to space, Neravity is focused on creating smaller, more affordable ways to test those ideas, which in turn, CEO Kay Shimada says, can open the door for new manufacturing and software development opportunities that he says could boost Fremont County's economy.
12: I think we've found it.
2: 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Morning sunshine, then afternoon clouds with a chance of showers and a high of 70. I'm Sean Martinez for breaking news. Keep it right here at the top and bottom of the hour here on 740 KVOR.
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0: Opinions expressed on this program are those of the host and do not necessarily reflect those of KVOR, Cumulus Media, or its advertisers. 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
1: All right, hour two. We're going to expand it out here a little bit. It's pretty simple. We'll have all the candidates on the program often as we're heading into June 30th. And you can ask them. I'll ask them. In fact, one of the two questions I'll ask them for certain. One is whether they intend to stay in the race or whether they intend to drop out. And if it's stay in the race, so how is that going to make sure that we don't have a Democrat governor? And if it's dropping out, how is that going to help things? Or to the candidate? You know, it's simple. I mean, Greg Lopez, I think, is a situation where he can ask everybody to drop out because he doesn't have to go through a primary. He's on the ballot, and it's pretty crafty, but he's on the ballot November no matter what. And I don't think he's going to have the baggage of an R behind his name. And yes, an R is baggage in the state of Colorado. I wish to God it wasn't, but it is. I see no possibility that, you know, Scott Bottom, Barb Kirkmeyer, we do anything other than want Victor Marks to drop out. And there's, you know this if you're following these and you're close to these people. You know there are all kinds of allegations out there about all of these candidates. And it's all over the place. I'm looking at, you know, a mailer that somebody got. Richard, why is that important? Well, it says retired Marine there, doesn't it? Oh, well, we owned it, and that was only a slight number of our mailings that went out. We'll find out as time goes by, but I have to tell you, if I sent something out, or I was going to have David, is, you know, it's him and me. He's the producer. It's me. There's no big staff here. There's nobody doing research or a secretary or intern or clerk, whatever. None of that. But if all of a sudden David was going to send something out to you people electronically or mailing it out, and it had on there that I was a retired Marine or retired law enforcement, I used to be a Texas Ranger, retired, or something like that, I'm pretty sure I'd look at everything he's sending out, and I trust the hell out of him. So if somebody got something that said retired Texas Ranger, it would be legitimate to say, so how did that get out? But you know what's also legitimate? If it's a false representation, obviously, that's huge. But it's also huge if you have, you know, either the incompetence or the arrogance to think that you can just do stuff like that and get away with it. Do I suspect that is in all of the campaigns of all of the people? Nope. I don't know. I can tell you, I will ask the question, do you think it'd be better if you dropped out? Do you want one of the other candidates to drop out? But how about all this other stuff? You want me to be honest with you? Let me tell you about all the other stuff. I have learned over doing this thing for a long time that it is very easy to read something online or see this over here and, wow, that's a blockbuster allegation. And sometimes it turns out to be true and sometimes it doesn't. I feel a lot more comfortable if I've got a candidate saying something about another candidate than I do, assuming that something I saw on X or somebody forwarded to me, and now I'm going to get on the air and say something like that. I'm not. So I guess we have realistic expectations going forward. When we're talking about the elections, one of the things that I just think is important in Colorado, and it has to do with younger voters. Now, the good news is a lot of the younger voters aren't voting as often as they did. As I'm looking through, you know, taking a look at Golden Tempo at the Derby and the Avs game, amazing. I'm looking at some polling data that talks about, well, it's not polling data. It's on the street interviews. And I've done this, oh my gosh, I've done this so many times. Let me tell you, it'd be the easiest thing in the world for me to grab my phone or a microphone or send David out to do this. And we go to the mall or we go downtown. We go someplace where there are going to be a lot of young people. And we start asking him, what are the three branches of government? Tell me who your senator and your representative in the House of Representatives is. Well, who represents you in the Colorado legislature? I guarantee you, if we ever want to disillusion people, and have them get done listening to the show and go, well, thank you, Richard. I think I'm now looking at moving to, I'd go to Wyoming, to be honest with you. How about this? Recent polls indicate that approximately half of young voters, these are people under 30, I think that's a good mark, line right there, feel that older political candidates, specifically Joe Biden and Donald Trump, are out of touch with their concerns. True or false? Well, Joe Biden for sure, or whoever was running, you know, the country for those 4 years. And I think it looks more and more and more like it was Barack Obama and Susan Rice, people like that, third term as it was. We'll find out. Young Americans often express profound pessimism about the country's direction, with many feeling that both political parties fail to address economic challenges such as inflation and the cost of living. That's bad news. You want to know this bad news? If those young people under 30 are in Colorado and they're concerned about economic changes, inflation, cost of living, cost of housing, crime, all of those kinds of things, which I remember being that age. I remember being under 30. And I also remember people that I went to college with or people I went to high school with or friends that I knew no matter what who were victims of crime, some of it very horrible crime. And I remember it was hard to, you couldn't just go out and buy whatever car you wanted to. If you and a couple of buddies were going to rent an apartment, you had to really, you have to grow up in those moments, right? And I really believe if we have the right candidates and they know how to reach these young people by, for instance, having a big campaign on Facebook, if you just take all of your money for the campaign, stop with Instagram and Twitter and all this other stuff. Just focus on Facebook to reach young people under 30. You think the phones are going to light up any moment soon because they know I'm kidding or not? I'm exactly not kidding on that. You're not going to reach those voters on Facebook. Facebook's got a great place in life. I like it. And a lot of people I went to college with, high school with, et cetera, are there. So it plays a part. If you want to go after younger people, you ought to do what Jason Meixel did when he was in the race. I'm on TikTok one night. There's Jason Meixel on TikTok. We need to do things like that. But it's not just that you're going to have to get them engaged so that they'll look at something more than 15 seconds. Maybe they need endorsement from another young person. Maybe they need another young person who goes out there in person, starts talking to them about their lives. I will tell you, yes, of course. I think if you're going to have somebody like, you know, Trump or Biden going out and trying to resonate with young people, no matter how much Trump in fact does look out for young people, it's probably not going to resonate. And I can tell you right now, in Colorado, you want it to resonate? You have to talk about abortion and you have to talk about pot. And then you talk about the other stuff that's important to us, like crime and the economy, cost of living, American dream, all of those things. These are sad people, these young people. This polling data I'm getting from is CBS News, Miami Herald, and the Harvard Youth Poll. And I'm not a big fan of polls, but I have to tell you, they're always interesting because I think they give you and I a little bit of a gut check. When you look at them, it's like, wait a minute, that might be accurate, or geez, that's not accurate at all. I try to be cautious when I look at something and I say, oh my God, that poll's completely off. Because it's a good time to have a gut check. Is that poll really off or am I off? Or the candidates I'm supporting off? So out of touch leaders, the analysis said 50% of young people, young voters under the age of 30, say that Donald Trump's age makes them feel he is out of touch. 49 were saying the same thing of Joe Biden. David, why don't they ever have in these polls a question where they just ask, do you think Joe Biden is really Joe Biden? Do you think Joe Biden's really running the country? Who's running the country? I'm dead serious. Maybe that's what, you know what? I'll do that. One of these days, I got some issues with my mouth. I think you can hear it. One of these days, feel a little bit better. I'm going to go out and I'll just talk to young people at random and ask them, so who's running the country? Now, if they want to, they can get into, you know, the legislative, executive, and the Supreme Court, judicial, if they want. Or they can just say, I don't know. And I think a lot of them don't know. I do think, in my heart, absolutely, I believe that President Trump is doing the best he can for people who are 60, 30, 21, 71, 18, 38, all over the place. And you don't have to just cater to one demographic by race or age, etc. Because criminals, if you're locking up criminals, then the next person that they're going to rape or murder may come from different genders, different races. We do, and I'm going to say this, and we'll take a break. Yes, we do know the trends when it comes to crime and the demographics of many of the criminals and the demographics of many of the victims. There, I said it. Short break, 719-715-0740. A little bit more talking about in touch or out of touch. I think because you listen to me and Vince and all of the rest, you're probably very, very in touch. I think there are a lot of other people out there completely out of touch. Short break, back after this.
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2: I think if you take an honest look at your home or your business, either commercial or residential, you're going to see some things. Now, are they big things? Maybe. Are they huge things? Maybe. Are they things that you can run up to Home Depot, Lowe's, something like that, do it yourself, have a friend or two come over? I did that for a big chunk of my life. My fraternity brothers and I, somebody would buy a house over here, a condo over there. Not only did we move, but we went out there and started being little carpenters and the rest. Those years are way behind me. So what do you do if you're doing what I suggest? Take your phone, take your camera, walk around the house, just like you do coming into the house or, you know, neighbors or somebody coming to your front door, go around to the back. Well, this is where we normally have a party or a cookout or whatever. Let it sit for a little bit and then put it up on a large screen. You're going to see things that you just walk past every day that you don't really notice. And then what? Well, some of them you can probably take care of yourself, but many of them you're really not going to. So then what? Well, then you go with somebody that's been recommended by Richard Randall. I'm dead serious about that. 2009, Kruger Brothers Construction started. They are still going strong in 2026. Last year, Home Remodelers of the Year. 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Again, it might be that your family situation has changed and you've got new people in the family. 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Maybe you've got a parent. You need a little bit more room, need a little bit of privacy for them. Maybe an external exit so they don't have to come through the door. 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If you had a young person went out into the world, maybe divorced, come back or whatever, they don't want to feel like they're in high school. The place to go is KrugerBrothers.com, or you give them a call, 719-358-7053, 719-358-7053. I guarantee you there's a great chance that whatever you'd like to have done, they have done it before, and they'll probably do it again. All right, so here we go.
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2: That deep voice is not Ed McMahon. It is actually my producer, David. So before we do this, how excited were you last night? You're the biggest Av fan I know, other than my daughter. But last night's game, folks, if you didn't know, it was preposterous.
4: I went to bed at second intermission. So as far as I knew, it was 5-5 until I got up at 1 o'clock this morning.
2: That's so. Right. You had to be in here with Captain Dan and the rest. Oh, my gosh. All right. Then let's go to what do we have off coming off Facebook?
4: Nothing.
2: No, let me. You know what? Nothing that is interesting. How about this one? Just comes in, says Richard, about former CIA or active spies. Many are around us. They are good or bad. Are they good or bad? I see it too. Color revolution fodder. That comes from Gammy. You know what, Gammy and all the rest, guess what? I did not expect to be this far down the road in life, no matter what my profession was. If I kept being a trial attorney or I stayed in TV or whatever, I didn't think I'd be looking at a world and a country and a society the way we are right now. And maybe I was naive. I mean, maybe if I'd seen what communists and socialists and the mainstream media had done during the 1960s and 1970s, I would have said, no, of course, these people are not going to change. These institutions in journalism are not going to change. And the deep state's not going to change. They're not going to get better. They're not going to, Brennan and Clapper and Comey and all of the rest, aren't going to have a press conference and say, you know what, if you can just drop all the charges against us, we'll come clean and tell you exactly what was going. Yes, I used to be a communist, says James Comey. Well, yes, I used to be a communist. I used to be a communist, but I'm not anymore. I only voted as a communist one time. Can I tell you something? I don't know a single person. I don't have anybody in my life. I've never had anybody in my life who was a communist or voted for a communist as a protest vote or a goof vote or anything even remotely close to that. So the fact that you have Brennan, Clapper, Comey, a lot of these people, text messages, here we go.

0: Richard, the problem with most young people in today's society is that they are wanting instant gratification. I believe that. I believe that's true of the host as well, unfortunately. What President Trump is doing is for the long game, for 5 years, from now, maybe longer. I agreed. I mean, and I think what he has done, very good comment, and I think what he has done is try to accelerate that. So if you're going to have to take a hit and it's going to hurt a little bit on gas prices or some of these things, we get it taken care of early on. There's enough time before we get to the midterms that things will have rebounded. And at the end of 4 years, our nation is much, much better off, to the point that nobody's even going to be thinking of voting for Kamala Harris. I almost talked about it today. Maybe we'll do it tomorrow. I was looking at some polling data. Kamala Harris is the, you know, preferred candidate of Democrats. Be careful what you wish for. I guess I'd wish for that, I suppose. This one, Don in Monument says, Marks and Lopez should drop to focus on the two frontrunners. Bottoms and Kirkmeyer should focus on issues and not destroy each other. Only hope for a Republican challenge is to have solid front in November, not fractured in fights. I agree with you, Don. And the only question is, so who drops out and who doesn't, and what the pathway is. But if we stay the way we are right now, four candidates and all kinds of infighting going on, you got to believe Democrats are laughing their butts off at what's going on now, right? This one was not alive during World War II. But I believe defeating Germany and Japan was absolutely necessary and worth it. For anyone questioning the justifiability of fighting World War II, suggest seeing the man in the high tower. Stop. Brett, that was such an awesome series. It folks, I'm just telling you, it's science fiction, right? And the premise is that the United States loses to Germany. And, of course, Germany and Japan are still looking at each other. And part of the Western United States is with Japan, San Francisco, all of that. The eastern part of the United States is Nazi America, whatever. They've got actually a swastika on the American flag. And places like where we're at, Canyon City, this was just like a dangerous zone between those other entities. It's fascinating. And, Brett, I have to agree with you. If you wanted to see what a world would be like if the United States had never entered or had lost in World War II, That's a pretty good idea of it. And make no mistake, people are going to tell you, oh, that's not an honest look at any of this stuff. I mean, you know, Germany was never going to have an atomic bomb. Japan was never going to have an atomic bomb. Then why did, if you go to Lubeck, Germany, why would there have been some testing of what looked to be a smaller nuclear device, not once, but twice? I don't know. Ask that. On the Japanese side, they were certainly working on biological, we know that, but also pretty good reports that they may have had a small device that they tested in Korea before the end of the war. You ever wonder why Russia was so excited to get into the war at the very last? That's probably, in my opinion, one of those things, right? I think it accurately portrays the horrors of living in Germany, Japan dominated post-World War II. I can't argue with that. This one, we've got to vote for the top Republican unless the second place guy so far is practically nose to nose with the top guy. Coloradans must beat every Democrat, period. I agree with that 100%. And I know you tune in, I'm supposed to give you, you know, all kinds of profound things. Well, this is what we need to have happen. And this is, you know what, we need to not go all the way back to Scott McGinnis and Tom Tancredo and Dan Mays. That's when it went to hell. And it's never recovered from that because it was so fractured between grassroots here and people supporting this and people supporting that. It's never come back. And you would think after all this time with all these Democrats winning elections, it would have straightened out. Not so far. We'll take your comments when we come back. 719-715-0740.
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2: I'm Sean Martinez with your KVOR news update. A demonstration in Colorado Springs leads to three arrests over the weekend. Saturday night, police were called to a McDonald's on North Academy at San Miguel. Officials say a group of people protesting allegedly refused to leave the property after being asked and reportedly getting in the way of customers and employees from getting into the building, forcing the restaurant to briefly close. The protest escalated when law enforcement got there. Brandon Racone, Francis Archuleta, and Jacone Lesterud were all taken into custody for various charges. A late-season freeze has wiped out many fruit trees in the western slope. Many farms are reporting the mid-April freeze caused many trees to lose their buds and destroying much of the fruit. One farm said the buds sprouted about 2 weeks earlier than usual due to the warm winter. Many other farms in Delta County are reporting the same damage. Much of the state's peach crop comes from the area. Farmers say insurance will cover some of the losses, but the economic impact could cost millions of dollars and the loss of many farm jobs. The Porter Ray Canyon fire has burned at least 2,000 acres, but progress has been made in its containment. According to the National Interagency Fire Center, the wildfire burning in Los Animas County near Kim is now 100% contained as of Sunday evening. Governor Jared Polis verbally declared a disaster emergency on Saturday, opening up for resources. A new aerospace company is coming to Fremont County.
3: Gravity Incorporated is building a way for companies to send products like clothes, food, medicine, and computer chips to space, test them, and get results back without having to run their own mission. Instead of launching full missions to space, Neuravity is focused on creating smaller, more affordable ways to test those ideas, which in turn, CEO Kay Shimada says, can open the door for new manufacturing and software development opportunities that he says could boost Fremont County's economy.
2: Damian Bardenek with KKTV 11 News. KVOR weather from the 11 Alert team at KKTV. Morning sunshine, then afternoon clouds with a chance of showers and a high of 70. I'm Sean Martinez for breaking news. Keep it right here at the top and bottom of the hour here on 740 KVOR.
4: 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And you're in luck. 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That's a $60 value for just $30. 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
0: Richard Randall, you want the real deal? 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She'll sit down with you. You take a look at the market, and you do it the right way. You don't just say, well, I think Zillow might have said this, or I had a neighbor two blocks over who got this. There are so many variables, but Barb will get down to it with you. You agree upon a price. She puts it in writing. You have a time frame for when that's going to happen, and it's guaranteed. You don't get a lot of guarantees in life, especially on big transactions like that, do you? I don't think that that happens. 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She's a former military. She's a veteran. Her son's active duty now. So any of you who have had military in your family understand that Barb understands you. She'll look out for you. One of the things is she uses the word fiduciary relationship all the time. It's a big word. It's a legal word. And it's a very serious word that means that Barb puts your interest ahead of hers. Now, usually you work it out so it's both of your interests, but Barb is the real deal. 719-301-3900 or Barb has the buyers.com. All right. Jeez. So I had somebody who just texted in and said that Barb Kirkmeyer is out. And I took that the wrong way. I thought the person was saying she had dropped out of the race. And I'm like, okay, stop. I mean, I am pretty much on top of things. How the hell could I miss that? Well, I didn't miss that. But we do have Colorado polls, an article from them. Yeah, it looks like it was yesterday, I think it was. How do you have any publication that doesn't tell you? Oh, there it is, going back to February 2026. Barb Kirkmeyer commits political Harry Caray to fight Victor Marx. Last Thursday, while most of us were focused on Representative Scott Bottoms' unsubstantiated allegations of multiple pedophile rings, that's talking about Scott Bottoms and the governor's office, fellow Republican gubernatorial candidate Barb Kirkmeyer went on a conservative radio show to respond to Bottoms' claims and also talk about her unexpectedly troubled run for the Republican nomination against upstart and heavily armed missionary Victor Marx. I do not need to read the remainder for you because I think you can see where that goes, right? Let's get to text messages and I'll tell you where you are going here, right? Victor Marx is the real deal. Went to one of his events last week. It was packed, high energy, exciting, strong support from all demographics across the entire state, including unaffiliated voters. He raised twice as much campaign donations than all of his remaining GOP opponents combined. As a political outsider like Trump in 2016, he can unite the Colorado GOP and take back Colorado. You know what? I wish that, and you can put any name you want in there. I mean, this comes from somebody who's backing Victor Marx and sounds very persuaded. But if you put Greg Lopez there, Barb Kirkmeyer there, Scott Bottoms there, and they could do that, they could get all of the other opponents behind them and it could unite the GOP, take back Colorado, appeal to unaffiliated voters. I love it. But I don't think... Oh, man, I'm just getting myself in trouble. You just had to say that, didn't you? I will say that the tea leaves are not really lining up too well for any of these candidates to expect a lot of help from others. And where do we go from here? I'll do my part. I'm not going to, you know, jump in and hold press conferences up on, you know, the steps of the Capitol and try to box out this candidate from speaking and all the rest of this stuff. Allegations, allegations, allegations. I will say, and I noticed this from the very beginning, I went out to Boot Barn, which was a kickoff event down here, and long lines to get in. They were very astute in those long lines to get in. You didn't get in unless you signed in. You had to give a name and an email address. I don't know if it was a phone number or something like that. But even media like me, nope, got to do this. Well, now they have every event. They've got a great mailing list. Is everybody they're mailing to going to be a supporter? Well, no, but a lot of them are. That's why they went to the event. So if you go to the event and you come away like this person is saying, I think you would say, yeah, high energy, and I liked what I heard, etc. Here is the one thing that I thought was weird, and maybe you can explain it to me, because I didn't understand this. So it was the biggest event I ever saw at Boot Barn. Now, I've been up on that stage probably half a dozen times as the MC of an event or a debate or a fundraiser, charity thing, or you know, announcements for Sheriff Mikesell and Roy Ball running for office, Jeff Crank, you know, all kinds of events there. And I've been there for a fair number of concerts as well, Prairie League being the best of them. None of those events, music or nonprofits, charities, fundraisers, other political events, were even close to as packed as that event was for Victor Marx. But here's the weird thing. Now, I don't know everybody in town, right? I got a pretty good ability to spot people that over the years I've had reason to engage with or do this or this or this. Out of that entire crowd, I only recognized and knew a couple of people. One was Oz Geist, and the other is Lauren Boebert, and that was it. So, wait, you didn't recognize? No, I didn't. Does that mean it's not valid, or it's BS, or, you know, everybody came in from other places, or the money's all being raised out of state, or whatever? I'm not saying any of that. I'm just saying it struck me as odd. You can make of it whatever you'd like to make of it. Let's see. Who do you think Lopez will hurt more, Democrats or Republicans? I have to say that I would see him hurting Republicans more than Democrats. Next time he's on the program, I'll ask him about that. You have to do it a little bit backwards, I guess, and ask him who he expects to get support from the two political parties. I mean, at least I know his strategy, right? And his strategy is there are a lot of young people, a lot of unaffiliates out there. They don't like either one of the parties. They're not going to like either one of the candidates from the Democrats or the Republicans. I'm smart. I'm a minority. I've been to Congress before. I know what people either respond to, or you just say, oh, what they want to hear. You know what? I'm pretty sure, honestly, I'm pretty sure that you don't have these candidates looking at a poll saying, well, if we want to win, we have to say this and this and this. But I have been wrong before, right? I've been wrong before. 719-715-0740. This is the one that, you know, I went looking for Kirkmeyer to make sure that, you know, she hadn't dropped out. I think what the person was actually just saying is Kirkmeyer is out in terms of being considered, right? So it says Kirkmeyer is out. Lopez has no chance as a third party. I think generally that's true. I'm trying to think of, well, I can think of the last third party candidate who did very well, and that was Tom Tancredo. He's a stud. I mean, I love Tom Tancredo. I'd take him in a heartbeat. Name any of these elected offices, I'd take Tom Tancredo in a heartbeat. And that's why one of the reasons that Michelle Malkin and I ended up endorsing him as a third-party candidate. When you had, you know, the party was so fractured that Dan Mays was never going to win that election, we thought that Tom Tancredo had a chance. But so far as I can remember, that would probably be the best. If you want to go nationally, of course, it would be Ross Perot. You know, it's interesting. Hang on a second here. We got a little bit of time. Met Ross Perot, let's see, once, twice. What a guy. And I didn't have, you know, it wasn't like I spent a lot of time with him. I was down in Pueblo for a Medal of Honor event and met him and General Stockdale, Admiral Stockdale, I should say. a lot of other people, and he was impressive. He was kind. He was all of the right stuff. Of course, I would take him over to somebody like Bill Clinton in a heartbeat. A heartbeat, right? But that's the best that he could do, was take votes, and he took votes away from Republicans, and conventional wisdom would be, well, that's how he ended up with Bill Clinton, right? Because the country was doing so well under Bill Clinton. I think by the time President Trump leaves the Oval Office, we're going to know a lot more, not just about what happened in the 4 years under purportedly Biden in the auto pen, but under Obama and under Clinton. Well, isn't that nice, Rich? We're only going to find out about Democrats? No. We're going to find out a bunch of dirt on Republicans as well. The Dick Cheneys, the Donald Rumsfelds, the Mike Pompeo. Did I just say that? I don't need to be insulting people like on a radio show. Mike Pompeo. Thank God. He ran for president. Could you imagine? And a lot of people now are saying, you know what? We've had people who had headed up the CIA before, and it worked out really well. That would be Bush Sr. I'm not so sure that I want somebody who has been in the CIA to be the president. I want somebody who's going to have his administration utilize and reform the CIA so it gets back to what its original mission was. And that didn't last long after World War II. Harry Truman said, you know what? I started this agency, one of the worst mistakes I ever made. Context, which would give me a little bit of context on it. Oh, he said that after JFK was assassinated. And there were all kinds of rumors that the CIA may have been involved in that. Still are rumors that the CIA might have been involved in that. Now, I don't need Mike Pompeo or anyone else from the CIA being the president or even, you know, high up in an administration. I think Pompeo pulled the wool over Trump's eyes for a while. But, you know, given enough time, usually if somebody is fooling you in life or politics or something like that, given enough time, you'll see the real colors. And I am so thankful that that guy with the P, I'm not going to keep saying his name. You don't think I'm putting myself? No, let's take a break. 719-715-0740.
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17: Partly cloudy, but also mostly dry this morning. Increasing chances for a few showers and maybe an isolated thunderstorm later on this afternoon. Milder temperatures, highs around 70. For the KKTV 11 Alert Weather, I'm meteorologist Kevin Bloomberg.
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0: Richard Randall. Hey, look, if you're going to have some work done on your home, it could be, you know, remodeling, it could be repairs. 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And I do that for a lot of reasons. One is they've got a great track record. They've been doing it since 2009 and as recently as last year, Home Remodeler of the Year. And that's people's choice. It's not, you know, people get together and just toss out an award here or there. They're going to take care of siding, windows, decks, all of that by way of repair. Or sometimes you like to upgrade a little bit. The example I keep thinking of is a lot of times you're going to have an event or a party in your backyard. Maybe it's after some other event. Everybody comes over to the house to do something. It doesn't matter. Maybe your kids are going to have a graduation party or something like that. You want it to be top notch. You don't want people going, oh my God, his dad or his mom, whatever. They'll take care of that for you. But they'll also take care of remodeling. And most people own a home pretty long these days. So there's a lot of changes to circumstances. They can get you to exactly where you want to be. Give them a call. Go out and meet with them. Do what I did. Take a tour of the shop. Sit down and see what some of the projects are and what they can do, the before and afters. Talk with Matt. That's who I always talk with. Windows, roofing, siding, decks, exterior stucco, hail damage, etc. 719-358-7053. 719-358-7053. KrugerBrothers.com. You know what? Alyssa Slotnick. Remember her? She's one of the ones that signed that, oh, you don't have to actually follow orders from the commander-in-chief if you think there's an issue along with Kelly and the rest of these people, right? Pretty sure Jason Crow was with them. I'll need to check on that. Gosh, I wish I had John Favreau in Congress instead of him. But Slotnick, and it's funny, if you go to her, I just went to her website. I wanted to make sure I got it right about her working for the CIA, etc. And I go to her website. I looked at all of the front pages. Nowhere did it mention that she had worked for the CIA. Whoa, that's kind of, I guess they just forgot to put that there. I mean, they couldn't have not put that there because people would have, you know, docked her for having done that. And look, I guarantee you, there are great people who come out of the CIA, FBI, NSA. Take your pick of all these agents, Secret Service, etc. Great people. Not just good people. Great people. But it also means that there's no guarantee of what kind of person's coming out. That John Kiriakou, I saw an interview with him. And he was talking about his time in the CIA. And he said, probably the two worst people that were there when I was there. One was Mike Pompeo. And he went into that. And he said that, you know, Pompeo, he really had more in mind than just heading up the CIA. Okay, well, that's not really good, is it? No, that's not really good. Gina Haskell. What did they call her? Bloody Gina? Or I'll have to remember exactly what they called her. And the interview was like, hold on, why don't you guys call her that? Well, because you remember that I'm the one who blew the whistle on black sites and torture going on in those sites. I blow the whistle on that and end up in prison for 30 months. She, on the other hand, wanted to go to at least one of those black sites to see what was going on. Now, I wouldn't want to go look at that crap. Probably the beginning of Day of the Jackal was gross enough for me. But if you're going to be doing torture to people and you're going to be in leadership, a position for an intelligence agency, et cetera, I think you should go look at what's going on. This John Kay's point was, you know, all of that waterboarding and all the other various types of torture, they didn't get anything out of that. His point, and I wonder about it. He says, you know what? You're better off if you just make it clear to this person, you're never going to leave here, Gitmo or wherever it is. You're never going to leave here. But you have a choice to make. You can live here and be able to communicate by letter with your relatives or not have to worry about get killed, you know, inside of this facility, etc. And I can help make that happen. If you don't want to do that, then I've got a buddy who is kind of like good cop, bad cop. I'm not an expert. But sometimes when you hear things like that, it's kind of got the ring of truth. And that is, yeah, people will tell you whatever you want them to tell you to quit getting tortured. I mean, we talked to people who were, you know, in Vietnam. They're up there getting tortured at the Hanoi Hilton. We heard almost everybody acknowledge they torture you enough, you're going to tell them something. Does that mean you're going to give them big details about the aircraft carrier or the jet or any of that stuff? No, it doesn't mean that. But the idea that you're only going to say name, rank, serial number, I'm not even sure if that's the exact thing here. Let's see. Well, let me give you a little bit of a preview for tomorrow. I want to talk about between now and then. We keep tiptoeing around the fact that something is probably coming our way. And that's not me being some wild conspiracy person. That's coming from the Trump administration, from the president himself, from Marco Rubio and others as part of the administration, from people who are in Congress. And you know how much I love Tim Burchett, right? Dadgummit. I wish we could just clone him and we had guys like him. But one of the things he said is, yeah, for a long time, people thought in Congress just thought I was crazy. Some of these other people, you know, they thought we were crazy until they went into a skiff. And they saw what we saw. You've got people who are saying, yeah, Richard, the thing that's coming, it's not UFOs and entities and time travel and interdimensional or anything like that. We're talking about demons and evil and angels and good. And some of it being biblical, going all the way back to the book of Enoch and all of the rest. I keep looking at this and I keep pushing it off to talk about it. Unless something big develops for tomorrow, that's what we'll be talking about. So the one question is, if you've seen something, shoot me a text. If you'd prefer to do it that anonymously, just give yourself a name or just say anonymous, and I'll go through that. I've already got some people off of social media who's replied to the video I put up of what I saw. It's funny, because what I saw when I was 12, sure, that was a big deal to me, but I was 12. Now I look back at all the other things that were going on at that point. Even if everybody knew there was really something, they wouldn't pay attention to what I did. Vince is next.
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23: Missiles flying in the Middle East. I'm Lisa Brady, Fox News. Just getting reports of the United Arab Emirates intercepting several missiles from Iran, with one Iranian drone hitting an oil facility in the UAE.
24: Now, this comes after the UAE accused Iran of striking one of its empty oil tankers with two Iranian drones today as it made its way through the Strait of Hormuz. South Korea is also investigating a potential attack on one of its vessels that suffered a fire in one of its engine rooms.
23: Fox's Brian Yenis in Tel Aviv. This as the U.S. launches Project Freedom to guide hundreds of stranded ships through the strait, with CENTCOM saying two U.S.-flagged merchant ships made the passage already.
24: President Trump is warning that any interference from Iran will be dealt with, quote, forcefully. Now, the Wall Street Journal says U.S. naval ships are not physically escorting ships out of the strait, but CENTCOM says guided missile destroyers, 100-plus land and sea-based aircraft, and 15,000 service members are supporting the mission. Meantime, Iran claims the Strait of Hormuz is theirs.
23: Iran denies that any ships have made it out and claims it shot a U.S. warship, which the U.S. military denies. This as efforts to reach a deal continue through mediators. The U.S. Supreme Court just restoring broad access to an abortion pill, temporarily blocking a lower court ruling that stopped access through telehealth in the mail with no in-person doctor visit. A federal appeals court imposing new restrictions last week after Louisiana challenged it over the state's near total ban on abortion. Police north of Oklahoma City searching for suspects after two men wearing ski masks opened fire at a park last night, injuring more than 20 people.
25: We are working extremely hard to find these suspects and help these victims.
23: Edmond Police spokeswoman Emily Ward. 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
17: Partly cloudy, but also mostly dry this morning. Increasing chances for a few showers and maybe a nice night of thunderstorm later on this afternoon. Milder temperatures, highs around 70. For the KKTV 11 Alert Weather, a meteorologist, Kevin Bloomberg.
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10: All right, 844-484-3872, 844-4 the USA. That is the way to join us today. From coast to coast, from sea to shining sea, May the 4th. That's right, May the 4th be with you, they say. Great to have you with us today. We've got a lot to get to. I had a wonderful weekend, Jim. Wonderful weekend. My birthday, which happens in February, my wife got me some tickets to go see Bruno Mars at Northwest Stadium just outside Washington, D.C. So we did that last night. What a blast. I got to say, for as long as I've known about this guy being a performer, I've wanted to see him live. Just never had a chance to. I saw that Super Bowl now many years ago. He put on one of the best Super Bowl halftime performances we've ever seen. That's not even up for debate. I'm not interested in your debate on that subject. It was amazing. And then I see him in person, and I was like, damn, this guy's good. Very good. Incredible voice. I don't think there was a song he played. He was playing his new album. Both Jim and I have listened to it. We like his new album. It's really good. It's clean, by the way. It's good for the kids. It's just super awesome. I think I knew every song. And I love especially, Jim, the Silk Sonic duo that he did a couple years ago. That's that like revivalist 1970s style funky music that he's got going on. I don't think the audience was quite as into it. In fact, I feel like some of the kids weren't as familiar with the music. I loved it. I was all about it. So I was there. I realized I'm getting a little older, though. I looked around the crowd. Not everybody was my age. I was concerned about that. I was like, what the heck's going on? But anyway, it was a blast. But here's something to share with you, and this is nothing to do with the music, just the security of the event last night. So, Jim, we're walking towards the entrance. We're heading into the gate. You know, we park in the parking lot just outside the stadium. We're walking towards the gate. And as we're arriving, they've got all sorts of security outside. Lots of different cops from, I think, from different agencies, maybe some private security. Interesting things going on. But at one, just as we're about to hit the door, I see a very fascinating interaction. There is a police officer with a canine. He's got a canine out there watching the crowd. And there's another cop from a different agency. You can tell they're wearing different uniforms. A different agency who walks past him. So we got a canine officer, and then we have an officer from a completely different agency who walks past him. The dog alerted on the other cop. So the dog pulls forward and then lets out a little bark right on the cop and as he's walking by. And the officer, the canine officer, pulls the dog back and goes, hey, sorry about that. It's your gun.
2: And I can't. Did someone script this? Did someone set this up so Vince could watch it happen as I'm walking into this concert? Because what were we talking about all week last week, or at least as soon as we saw the canine video? You saw that video, remember, last week of the attack on the White House Correspondents' Dinner, and you got this guy who walks past a canine officer and then tries to, you know, for a moment, he faints like he's going in a completely different direction. The dog didn't fall for anything. The dog was very interested in what Cole Allen was up to, the shooter, the suspect. Very interested. And heads in his direction. And the officer appears to exchange words with him. By this point, Cole Allen's out of sight. And then the officer and the canine walk away. Cole Allen takes off for the magnetometers. The rest is history. We know about the rest of it. Now, I don't know. So here's something to add to this conversation, a little context for you. I saw over the weekend reports supported by the way, our friend Dan Bongino, who was talking about this on his show today, that apparently this dog is maybe built for something different, perhaps bomb sniffing, not supposed to be a weapons detecting, specifically weapons detecting dog. But at what point do you have enough gunpowder on you that you trigger the explosives dog? You know what I mean? For an alert. So there's some confusion that apparently the Secret Service is trying to clear up, that this dog is not dedicated to looking for handguns or something. But regardless, that dog was interested for a reason. I'd love to know a lot more about that still. But I would, you know, in case you have any questions about, is it possible for one of these police canines to pick up on a gun? The answer is, I saw it happen, and I saw the cop explain that it happened to the other cop, and they both said, oh, it's all good. They walked away. It was an exchange of niceties. It was nice to feel protected. It was nice. I was like, why did I have better protection than President Trump? I'm going to a concert. Why did President Trump not have quite such good protection? That guy made it through security with a full arsenal, Rambo style, strapped to his chest. So that was a fascinating experience. But thank you to Bruno Mars for an amazing concert. Just remarkable to see. Really, really cool. He's as good as they say. It was very, very neat. My daughter, I'd be shocked if she has a voice today. She was scream singing every song. I was like, you know, it was difficult to talk to my wife. I was trying to have conversations with her, and it was both Bruno and my daughter singing at maximum volume. It was very difficult to exchange words. Man, oh, man. The left is still out of control, in case you were wondering. If you come back now on a Monday and you're thinking, did the left find its brain? No, they're still going completely nuts. And a lot of them are going nuts because they were inspired by James Comey to be crazy. You see all this? On Friday, we had the May Day protests going on. These are the commie protests that were happening all across the country. And it turns out a feature at these protests was screaming or displaying the numbers 8647, which is another way of saying eliminate President Trump. Eliminate President Trump is the message at all of the communist protests that took place on Friday. And James Comey started this trend in the United States. He was the impetus for all of this. He was the match that lit the fuse. And so the left has been running around yelling 8647 ever since. And the fact that James Comey is now being subjected to prosecution has kicked the left up to a new level. Now, on this Comey thing, on Comey himself being prosecuted, you should know that it's not just the Instagram post. It's not just that he posted to Instagram 8647. It turns out the FBI, the Justice Department, has more evidence against him to prove that he was threatening the president of the United States. Here's Todd Blanche on one of the Sunday shows this weekend explaining that, no, we're not bringing this case on the basis of one social media post. There's more to this.
9: Let's move on to former FBI Director James Comey. A grand jury has indicted the former FBI director for this Instagram post. I want to put it up. I think a lot of folks have seen it at this point. 8647 in seashells, which the indictment says, quote, a reasonable recipient who is familiar with the circumstances would interpret as a serious expression of an intent to do harm to the President of the United States. How does that image of seashells amount to a serious threat?
2: Listen to how she downplays the threat. Listen, this is not in any way the kind of treatment she would give to a Republican if all of the facts were reversed at all.
9: No.
2: If you had, you know, Roger Stone or something had made an 8646, for instance, seashell pattern on the beach and then posted a picture of it, What would they do to Roger Stone? Oh, we saw what they did to Roger Stone. They sent SWAT teams to his house for supporting Trump. We know this is so ridiculous. So here's NBC. That's Meet the Press. Making excuses for James Comey. It was just seashells. What's the big deal?
12: It's the president's life.
13: Well, every case requires an investigation. And what you just showed is one part of that investigation. What you just showed is the Instagram post. Rest assured that the career assistant United States attorneys in North Carolina, the career FBI agents, the career Secret Service agents that investigated this case didn't just look at the Instagram post and walk away. That's why you saw an indictment last week, notwithstanding the fact that it was last May that the post was made. So I am not permitted to get into the details of what the grand jury heard or found, as you know, but rest assured that it's not just the Instagram post that leads somebody to get indicted.
2: It's not just the Instagram post. There's more to this. Remember, I told you when they busted him on this, I was like, remember, he spoke to authorities. The investigators came to speak with him. The Secret Service came to speak with James Comey after he posted that online to find out more about his intent. They've got evidence against him. They have his interviews, clearly, and they may have more. They may have more. So Comey in a world of trouble of his own creation, but the left is trying to downplay this. Like, you know, free Comey, free Comey. Is Hillary free? Is she a free Comey advocate? Hillary, who blames James Comey, one of hundreds of reasons she lost the election besides her own failures as a candidate. It's Comey's fault. Yeah, sure, but sure. So the 8647 thing continues. Apparently the feds are still investigating who vandalized the Lincoln Memorial reflecting pool. The reflecting pool right in front of the Lincoln Memorial on Friday was. It's being renovated right now. They put a fresh coat of paint on it. They're trying to seal it up, give it basically a swimming pool sealant. They're painting it American flag blue. They're going to fill it with water. It's going to be gorgeous as soon as it's all done. But because something's being built, the left has mobilized to destroy it. Because you see, in America, it's conservatives who build and it's lefties who destroy. It's lefties. They're agents of chaos. So lefties arrived. And they wrote 8647, they didn't write it, they spray painted it onto the ground. And I should have known, as soon as I saw a blank canvas of clean paint going down in America's capital, that a lefty would show up with a spray paint can and try and ruin everything. So they covered it with a tarp on Friday, 8647. Once again, eliminate President Trump, the message from the left. And now the feds are investigating, the U.S. Park Police investigating, trying to figure out who the heck did this. Maybe they can take them into custody. Maybe we could give them the old walk of shame here to prove that you're not supposed to do that. Also, it's not just random leftists who are spray painting the ground. It's also members of Congress. We have a Democrat member of Congress this weekend who was gleefully posting the message 8647. A Democrat who, by the way, has something very important to do. Is it very, I don't know, is this an unfortunate connection? Is this a specifically important connection? This guy is connected to the guy who tried to attack President Trump last week. The assassin. I've got more on all of it. It's coming up on The Vince Show.
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5: Yeah, this song, Cha Cha Cha, from the new Bruno Mars album. This is a great song. This is a really great song. I'm telling you, that whole album's like so good. It's so wonderful. Anyway, all right, enough about that. We get back to what's going on in our country right now, other than some great music. A couple things. One, I'm going to get to Rudy Giuliani coming up in the program. We're going to talk about Rudy's condition. Apparently, he's been he's in the hospital, not doing well. He's been apparently fighting pneumonia. He's in critical but stable condition in the hospital, they say. We'll keep a track of some of the breaking news on America's mayor, Rudy Giuliani, today. But I've been talking about the 8647 threats from the left, how they have just been proliferating. And among the people who have been wielding them is Ted Roux. You know Ted Roux from California? The guy, literally, we call him Ted Roux because he can't pronounce his L's. He refers to Hillary and Bear Clinton when he talks. Have you heard that? That's how Ted Roux talks. So Ted Roux, Democrat congressman from California, this weekend gleefully tweeted 8647. He's a sitting member of Congress. And he writes that the Justice Department is going to lose the Comey case. This is his prediction. He's a fortune cookie now. In the next administration, Comey will get a monetary settlement for selective prosecution, he writes. And then he says, after the administration ends, Todd Blanche will be disbarred, which is, this promise by the left. They keep making it, ladies and gentlemen. They keep promising that they will become tyrannical the second they get power. We will disbar lawyers. We will prosecute people around Trump. We will hit them with civil actions. We will file lawsuits against them. Whatever it takes to destroy the lives of anybody who got in our way for power. They're promising it. And he ends his ludicrous tweet with 8647.

0: eliminate Trump. Who is this guy? Democrat congressman, California. He represents the city of Torrance, California. Why is Torrance, California important this week? Well, that's where the shooter Cole Allen came from. Cole Allen is one of Ted Ruh's constituents. He is. He's a Ted Ruh voter. And Cole Allen wrote in his own manifesto that the reason he was targeting Donald Trump was because he thinks that Trump is a, quote, pedophile, rapist, and traitor. That's what he said in his manifesto. Where could he have ever heard a claim like that? Where would that have come from? Oh, what about Ted Ruh back in February?
1: So why are Republicans so interested in Bill and Hillary Clinton? It's because they're trying to distract from the fact that Donald Trump is in the Epstein files thousands and thousands of times. In those files, there's highly disturbing allegations of Donald Trump raping children, of Donald Trump threatening to kill children.
0: That's Ted Ruh. So Ted Ruh and the shooter have the same exact delusional views, except Ted Ruh is the guy who's in a position of influence over the weak and vicious minds that make up his base, including one of his own constituents, Cole Allen. You see what's happening here? So, and these guys, it's not like yet another assassination attempt forced Ted Ruh to have some sort of crisis of conscience. It's not like he had a moment where he's like, whoa, I better knock this off. No, the very next weekend, less than a week later, he's posting 8647. What am I to conclude from a post like that by that congressman, by that Democrat congressman? Was he, is he disappointed that Cole Allen didn't make it to his target? Is that what you're saying? You called for the elimination of the president in the wake of yet another assassination attempt, which I will remind you is exactly what James Comey did. James Comey didn't say 8647 in a world where there were no Trump assassination attempts. He waited until two of them were highly public and one of them shot President Trump in the ear. And then Comey posts 8647 in order to juice his own book sales. That's what happened. These guys are not in any way slowing down. They're only accelerating. And when I say accelerating, what are they doing? They're accelerating our country towards the cliff, which is why right now, Republicans in the United States Senate better recognize what we're dealing with. Ted Ruh is promising to hurt his political opponents if and when he gets power. We can't let him do it. I've got the details on that coming up on The Vince Show.
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9: I'm Sean Martinez with your KVOR news update. A demonstration in Colorado Springs leads to three arrests over the weekend. Saturday night, police were called to a McDonald's on North Academy at San Miguel. Officials say a group of people protesting allegedly refused to leave the property after being asked and reportedly getting in the way of customers and employees from getting into the building, forcing the restaurant to briefly close. The protest escalated when law enforcement got there. Brandon Racone, Francis Archuleta, and Jacone Lesterud were all taken into custody for various charges. A late-season freeze has wiped out many fruit trees in the western slope. Many farms are reporting the mid-April freeze caused many trees to lose their buds and destroying much of the fruit. One farm said the buds sprouted about 2 weeks earlier than usual due to the warm winter. Many other farms in Delta County are reporting the same damage. Much of the state's peach crop comes from the area. Farmers say insurance will cover some of the losses, but the economic impact could cost millions of dollars and the loss of many farm jobs. The Porteray Canyon fire has burned at least 2,000 acres, but progress has been made in its containment. According to the National Interagency Fire Center, the wildfire burning in Los Animas County near Kim is now 100% contained as of Sunday evening. Governor Jared Polis verbally declared a disaster emergency on Saturday, opening up for resources. A new aerospace company is coming to Fremont County.
10: Gravity Incorporated is building a way for companies to send products like clothes, food, medicine, and computer chips to space, test them, and get results back without having to run their own mission. Instead of launching full missions to space, Neuravity is focused on creating smaller, more affordable ways to test those ideas, which in turn, CEO Kay Shimada says, can open the door for new manufacturing and software development opportunities that he says could boost Fremont County's economy.
9: Damian Bardenek with KKTV 11 News. KVOR weather from the 11 Alert team at KKTV. Morning sunshine, then afternoon clouds with a chance of showers and a high of 70. I'm Sean Martinez for breaking news. Keep it right here at the top and bottom of the hour here on 740 KVOR.
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12: 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And you're in luck. 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That's a $60 value for just $30. 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
0: Yeah, the left keeps promising to hurt its political opponents the second they get more power. In fact, we just had a guy this weekend on Miz Now, you know, the Miz Now network, where they have more panelists than they have viewers. But still, they have the few viewers that are watching in rapt attention are weak and vicious minds, unfortunately. And this weekend on a show literally called The Weekend. Do they have any creative people over there? They named the show The Weeknd? They had an FBI agent on, a former FBI agent, called Michael Feinberg. He was a former assistant special agent in charge of the FBI. He's angry that Todd Blanche and the United States Department of Justice are prosecuting bad guys. That they're prosecuting Democrats who have broken the law. He hates this. And he says that in the future, when Democrats get power back, Todd Blanche could be destroyed. Listen.
14: If we're waiting for that to happen, I would very much suggest packing a lunch. This has nothing to do with unbiased prosecution of law enforcement.
0: Yeah, the Comey indictment.
14: Authorities. This is about silencing a presidential critic. And it's worth noting something about what Miles said. It's not just potential legal remedy.
0: He's referring to Miles Taylor, who's at the desk. You know Miles Taylor? You familiar with this guy? He was the guy who was the anonymous high-ranking official who was speaking out against President Trump in a New York Times piece years ago. But it turns out he wasn't high-ranking when we found out who he was. He was like some middling staffer who was angry at Trump, and rather than quit because he just disagreed with the president, so quit. Now, he promised he would stay in the administration to undermine it. Now he does Ms. Now segments.
14: Ramifications for the people involved in this. I have no doubt that Trump is going to issue a blanket pardon for every single person in the executive branch. But there are professional consequences.
0: Yeah.
14: Todd Blanche should remember that.
0: By the way, President Trump should do that, to be clear. He should give a blanket pardon to every single person who worked in his administration. The auto pen gave pardons to villains like Anthony Fauci. It gave pardons. Biden, I think the only hand-signed pardon was for Hunter. That was Biden hand-signed that one, probably with Hunter's hand guiding his hand in order to make that happen. But they pardoned everybody. They gave everybody pardons in the Biden administration. If that precedent was set, why shouldn't President Trump pardon the people around him to try and give them some insulation from the tyranny that lies ahead if Democrats get power back? Why shouldn't he? Why shouldn't he? Of course he should. Now, I'm going to venture a guess here. I know this is going to be something we can play back hopefully many years from now. But if and when Democrats get power back, I don't think Trump's pardons are actually going to be the barrier to prosecution. I think they're going to try anyway. This is why I'm saying we should test the Anthony Fauci pardon right now. Not least of all because it was signed by an auto pen. We should prosecute him now. Test the auto pen theory in court. But do you think for a moment, do you really think for a moment that if President Trump gives pardons to his team, blanket pardons for nothing that's been prosecuted yet, do you really think that the left will just let that go? They'll be, oh, that's fine. We're not going to go after them?
15: No.
0: No, they're going after him. They're going to go after him. And they're going to find compliant judges in compliant jurisdictions with compliant grand juries to bring cases like this. That's what they're going to do. So this idea that, I know Trump's going to give them all pardons. Good, he should. But I don't think that's actually going to be the barrier to prosecution, not by a tyrannical Democrat left if they get control again.
14: Professional consequences.
0: Yeah.
14: Todd Blanche should remember that John Eastman, the intellectual architect of Donald Trump's, what I will refer to with a bit of prediction, the intellectual architect of Donald Trump's first attempt to...
0: A bit of prediction? What is he talking about? He's not even using the English language correctly. John Eastman was President Trump's attorney, giving him legal counsel on how to challenge the way the elections were conducted in 2020. And the left doggedly pursued his destruction and got him disbarred for giving the president legal advice.
14: Carry out a electoral coup. Was recently disbarred, and the appeal of his disbarment was denied. So Todd Blanche should watch his step.
15: Already suffering the consequences, rejected by the Met Club.
16: The Metropolitan Club here in Washington.
0: I like how Jonathan Capehart has to explain to his elite audience who doesn't understand the elite club that they're referencing. Apparently Todd Blanche has had trouble getting into this. It's a private club right by the White House. Historically, it's had both Democrat and Republican members. Never been a problem. It turns out, people can go to a club. Not anymore. Not in this era. No. No, everybody needs to be turned into a pariah if you work for President Trump. This adds to the evidence of what I said recently, though, about why I think we've seen a sea change at the Justice Department. Why I think we've seen a big sea change. Here's why. Because I am pretty convinced at this point, based on everything I've seen, that a lot of these cases that Pam Bondi was overseeing were making some kind of progress. In other words, the Federal Bureau of Investigation was doing the investigating. prosecutors were building cases. But I think it's that final step of bringing cases that wasn't happening all too often because you had these careerists, lower-level prosecutor careerists, who didn't want to bring these cases forward because in the end they didn't really want, for the future of their career, to be attached to anything President Trump and his voters might be interested in. So I think a lot of these things were being strangled before they could get to the finish line by lower level prosecutors who were just dragging their feet on purpose. And I'm pretty certain what's happened here is Todd Blanche, now running the show, is cracking the bullwhip here and going, you're bringing these cases. You're ready? Go. You have 8647? Go. Bring the case. You got the case against David Morins? The David Morins case, right? He's a top lieutenant to Anthony Fauci. He admitted years ago well-known public emails and then a disastrous 2024 congressional appearance. He admitted that he was covering up public records, destroying them, moving them to private emails so that nobody could detect them. He was brazenly bragging about his efforts to destroy these documents to prevent public disclosure. Would you really need some sort of, like, you know, veteran attorney to bring the case? No, you could take a guy who just became a lawyer to take that case, to prosecute that case. It seems like the most open and shut thing ever. Yet we didn't have a prosecution. Why? Why? Is it did Pam Bondi get in the way of the prosecution? Was she not strong enough to force the lower level prosecutors to bring the case? I don't know what the answer to that is. I have my assumptions, of course. But Todd Blanche is doing it now. Todd Blanche is getting these guys to move. To move. Stop worrying about whether or not you're accepted into the Met Club. Stop worrying about all this other garbage about, like, oh, this be good for me to be in government forever. You have a country to save now. You have a country to save right now. So I'm sensing the floodgates are opening on these prosecutions. And I don't think it's a coincidence that as Todd Blanche is arriving and finally doing something about a lot of this. That's the good news. And I'm not here to just sort of like knock Pam Bondi in her tenure. I'm just giving you the facts here. In fact, the Trump administration, if there's anything to celebrate right now on Pam Bondi, here's one. You know how many lawyers they fired at the Justice Department? You know how many lawyers they drove out of that Justice Department? The Financial Times just had a piece whining about this. The Justice Department is down nearly 3,400 lawyers since President Trump arrived in office last year. What are we at now? Yeah. Nearly 3,400 lawyers, over 3,400 lawyers, gone. That's out of nearly 13,000 total lawyers. That's a big deal. The Financial Times says that the reason for this, it underscores the impact of layoffs by Elon Musk's Department of Government Efficiency, President Trump's Department of Government Efficiency, led by Elon Musk and that fellow called Big Balls. I don't know if he led it, but he was an important part of it. He was the data guy, hero. Overall, the department lost 8,558 staff members last year, more than in any time in at least a decade. The largest previous decline from the Justice Department was in 2018. That'd be the first full year of the Trump administration. 2,230 people left by that year. So we've a lot more, four times that are gone. Four times that in terms of staff members gone from the Justice Department. Now, again, the way the Financial Times writes this, it's like, oh, this is some devastating loss. Oh, the intellectual firepower, the legal firepower, the Justice Department's been gutted. No, it's being cleaned up. If I asked you before President Trump arrived in office, or even just after, what is the one cabinet agency? What is the one cabinet agency that has the most power and you have the least amount of trust in right now? The answer to that would be the United States Department of Justice. The credibility of the Justice Department was in the toilet because of the abuses of power, because of the tyranny coming out of that agency. The FBI, which is a department of the United States Department of Justice, an absolutely horrific reputation of being a tyrannical, out of control, unfocused agency, focused only on going after political opponents of the left, or far too often going after political opponents of the left as a primary target, using national security powers to do it, locking up Trump supporters, going after Christians, going after parents, writing down their license plate numbers at school board meetings just because they went to vocalize their opposition to having their child transed behind their back. You know what I'm talking about. These are agencies with very well-earned, crappy reputations. And so the Trump administration has been cleaning it up. The FBI has fired people like crazy. The Federal Bureau of Investigation has fired people like crazy this term. That, too, has been the source of whining in the media. But when I see stories like that, I applaud. I celebrate. That's what I voted for. I voted for that. Consequences? Get rid of the garbage? Yes. Hell yes. The United States Department of Justice gets rid of 3,402 attorneys just in the last year? Hell yes. That's great news. More, please. More where that came from. Now, over the same period, the Financial Times reports that 771 new attorneys have joined over the last year. Those are people that the Trump administration has hired. Pam Bondi has hired. The Trump people have hired. That's great. And my understanding is they could use more. They could use more backup. So this is just a call to arms. If you're an attorney, by the way, if you're a conservative, an attorney, somebody who believes in the rule of law, the United States Constitution, if there's any part of you that's ever thought, like, man, maybe I should go into public service, there may be a big opportunity right now for you in the Justice Department. And time is of the essence. Time is of the essence. We've got a beautiful window of opportunity right now to get our country back on track. President Trump and a lot of people around him are working hard to do that. And I know they can use all the help they can possibly get. But this is good news. This is very good news. Now, what does the left want to do? Well, first of all, they want to reconstitute the size of the federal government. They want to grow it well beyond what it was when President Trump arrived. Remember, President Trump shrunk the federal workforce by 10%. He got rid of 300,000 people. In a federal workforce of 3 million, he got rid of 300,000 people. That's a big deal. You know the Democrats want to give all those people back. In many cases, they're useless gigs to give them taxpayer money. We just saw a story recently. What was it, the New York Times, Jim, that we read of all the people from USAID who were taking USAID grants for years with no discernible skills, no marketable skills for the private market. In many cases, I'm not saying all, but a lot of these guys, the ones the New York Times profiled, who were being paid hundreds of thousands of dollars for nothing of value, nothing other than to be a part of some left-wing slush fund. President Trump put an end to that. And now you've got some of these guys are having trouble finding jobs working for spice shops for $19 an hour. We have massive problems in our government and we're cleaning them up. But again, if the left gets power back, they are going for broke. And I've got details on this today because President Trump has in his many Truth Social posts this weekend, including about Iran. We've got a lot of details coming up on that, too. One message kept showing up from the president. End the filibuster. End the filibuster. Why? I'll explain it coming up on The Vince Show.
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0: All right, a lot coming up. I'll give you an update on Rudy Giuliani, what his situation is right now. Keeping an eye on his health. The guy's in the hospital. They say he's got a tough bout of pneumonia and in critical but stable condition. We've gotten some updates from the president of the United States on that. So a lot more ahead on the program. Also, we're going to talk about the president's efforts to get rid of the filibuster in the United States Senate and why that is so important right now. Time is of the essence. But first, I want to share with you one of our great sponsors today, Preborn. Preborn, amazing people. You know, Mother's Day is fast approaching. It's one of the most beautiful moments of the year to share life-changing news. Maybe you've seen it. A family gathered around the table when someone stands up and says, next year, there will be a brand new mom in our family. That's great. There's nothing like it. But for some women, Mother's Day feels very different. Instead of celebrating, they're carrying a secret, afraid, unsure, and alone. Well, this is why Preborn exists. Because when a woman sees her baby on an ultrasound and hears that tiny heartbeat, it could double the chance that she will choose life. This May, you can help to be the reason a scared young woman becomes a confident mother. 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Maternity care, baby clothes, diapers, counseling, and so much more. And that is what we all do together when we provide ultrasounds. 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
0: We found out this weekend that Rudy Giuliani is in a critical condition. President Trump sharing this on Truth Social, saying our fabulous Rudy Giuliani, a true warrior and the best mayor in the history of New York City by far, has been hospitalized in critical condition. What a tragedy that he was treated so badly by the radical left lunatics, Democrats all. And he was right about everything. They cheated on the elections, fabricated hundreds of stories, did anything possible to destroy our nation. And now look at Rudy. So sad. President Donald J. Trump. We just got an update from his spokesman, Ted Goodman. Ted, I know Ted. Ted used to work for me years ago. And now he's Rudy's spokesman. He says, quote, he is now breathing on his own, he says, of Mayor Giuliani, with his family and primary medical provider at his side. He's been fighting pneumonia. He remains in critical but stable condition. Quote, on September 11th, Mayor Giuliani ran toward the towers to help those in need, which later led to a diagnosis of restrictive airway disease after Mayor Giuliani went to the towers. He ended up with a diagnosis of restrictive airway disease. This condition adds complications to any respiratory illness, and the virus quickly overwhelmed his body, requiring mechanical ventilation to maintain adequate oxygen and stabilize his condition. That's the report here from Ted Goodman, spokesman for Rudy Giuliani. We'll keep an eye on this. Prayers for Mayor Giuliani, America's mayor. Showed so much strength when America was under attack. We're pulling for you, Mayor. Fight, fight, fight. I've got a lot more to get to ahead on the Vince Show.
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24: 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And you're in luck. 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That's a $60 value for just $30. Whether you're bringing the kids, the grandkids, or just the kid and you, don't forget Friday's buy one, get one sweet deal of the week.
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5: A warning from the U.S. military. I'm Lisa Brady, Fox News. The CENTCOM commander says Iranian forces are strongly advised to remain well clear of U.S. military assets as a new U.S. effort to guide stranded ships through the Strait of Hormuz continues.
6: We've reached out to dozens of ships and shipping companies to encourage traffic flow through the strait, consistent with the president's intent to help guide ships safely through the narrow trade corridor. This news has been quite enthusiastically received, and we're already beginning to see movement.
5: Admiral Bradley Cooper says the U.S. eliminated six Iranian small boats attempting to interfere with commercial shipping. Says this as the U.S. and Iran accuse each other of lying about what's happening in and around the strait. Treasury Secretary Scott Bessent telling Fox.
7: We are saying the Iranians do not have control of the strait. We have absolute control of the strait. We have blockaded the ships going into or out of Iranian ports. Their economy is in free fall.
5: The U.S. also denies an Iranian claim it shot a U.S. warship, but Admiral Cooper says Iran has targeted U.S. military and commercial ships. Meantime, the United Arab Emirates apparently coming under attack for the first time since a ceasefire began last month, intercepting several Iranian cruise missiles and reporting a fire at a key oil facility sparked by an Iranian drone. Just getting word of a deadly car ramming into a crowd of people in Germany, reportedly killing two.
8: The incident happened in Leipzig, one of the biggest cities in eastern Germany. A damaged Volkswagen SUV was seen speeding through a pedestrian zone with a person on top of the vehicle. A local broadcaster reported eyewitnesses as saying there were several bodies covered in sheets. Police say the car's driver has been arrested and no longer poses a threat. Leipzig's mayor announced the deaths, but added that authorities are not yet sure about the attacker's motive.
5: Fox's Jonathan Savage. 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
32: From the 11 Alert Team at KKTV, here's Southern Colorado's most accurate forecast on KVOR.
18: Partly cloudy, but also mostly dry this morning. Increasing chances for a few showers and maybe an isolated thunderstorm later on this afternoon. Milder temperatures, highs around 70. For the KKTV 11 Alert Weather, I'm meteorologist Kevin Bloomberg.
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20: 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Here's Vince Colonnais.
0: 844-484-3872, 844 for the USA. That's the way to join us today, from coast to coast, from sea to shining sea. Get in here on the program. I've got some quick breaking news items for you on Iran. Hey, Jim, would you do me a favor right now? Would you call Reagan Reese, our White House correspondent? Just get her on the line. She's ready to talk to us. She just got down a phone call with Bradley Cooper, General Cooper, who runs Central Command. She was all part of this press conference just moments ago, and she'll have some more intel for us on what happened here in the call. We're learning a lot here from CENTCOM. But the United States military apparently has just destroyed 6 Iranian small attack boats. I'm quoting now from the Wall Street Journal's coverage here. U.S. military forces destroyed 6 Iranian small attack boats threatening commercial shipping in the Strait of Hormuz on Monday, according to Admiral Brad Cooper, the commander of U.S. Central Command. The U.S. has deployed enormous firepower in and around the strait, including AH-64 Apache and MH-60 helicopters, A-10, F-15, F-16, F-18, F-35 fighter aircraft, multiple destroyers, and 2 carrier strike groups, Cooper said today. Iranian forces are strongly advised to remain well clear of U.S. assets and personnel operating in international waters in and near the Strait of Hormuz, Cooper said. Cooper added, Iranian capability has been dramatically degraded over the last few months. For example, typically Iran would send 20 to 40 small boats in a pack. On Monday, 6 were seen. 6. Oh, they saw 6. And then what happened? They were all destroyed. So we were blowing up these mosquito boats out of the water. For more on this, White House correspondent for the Daily Caller, Reagan Reese, is now on the line with us. Hey, Reagan, good to have you on the show today, as always.
21: Hey, Vince. Thanks for having me.
0: Okay, so you just wrapped this phone call with General Cooper?
21: Yes. Yep. It was a press call with a bunch of reporters, basically outlining Project Freedom and what the U.S. has been up to in the Strait of Hormuz.
0: And what do we learn today? What's happening with Central Command and our troops right now?
21: Yeah. So the United States has destroyed 6 Iranian ships that were threatening commercial ships in the Strait of Hormuz. What has happened is the United States, according to Cooper, has secured a pathway through the Strait of Hormuz for commercial ships to leave. We've already sent 2 U.S. ships through the Strait of Hormuz. And rather than escorting these ships through, the way Cooper explained it to me was, instead, that would put it at basically like man-to-man coverage. You have one defender following a ship through. They have ships and helicopters all throughout the Strait of Hormuz, essentially playing defense and just lining the way for these ships to go through.
0: So we might, in sports terms, we might call this a zone defense rather than a man-to-man coverage.
21: Yes, yes. I think that's a perfect analogy.
0: Okay, so we got a zone defense going on in the Strait of Hormuz right now. and so a couple of other elements here. I saw a Washington Post reporter, Dan Lamoth, post from the call. He said, in a call with reporters just now, Admiral Brad Cooper says that, excuse me, I kept calling him general. He's an admiral. Admiral Cooper says Iran has opened fire on U.S. warships and commercial vessels today, but declined to say whether the ceasefire between the United States and Iran is over. What else can you share with us about that? Is that really the extent of it?
21: Yeah, that's basically what he said. He didn't want to go into detail on whether the ceasefire is over or not. He said, quote, the key thing is for us is we're merely there as a defensive force and to enforce and give a very thick layer of defense for commercial shipping. And so it seems like he's kicking that over to the White House in terms of whether they want to say if the ceasefire is over. But he continued to just double down and say that the United States is there to play defense for these commercial ships.
0: Tell me about the mines. I understand you asked him about the threat that mines in the Strait of Hormuz pose. We've heard a number of reports that these small boats, these Iranian vessels, have been dropping mines in the strait in order to threaten all of this shipping traffic. What have you learned about that?
21: Yeah, I asked him what are the capabilities of these mines, and he didn't want to go into the specific capabilities. I will say that he didn't want to, I think, broadcast specifically what they know to Iran about what's going on in the Strait of Hormuz, but he went on to say that they have varying degrees of influence and just doubled down and said, you know, we have a clear pathway through the Strait of Hormuz and that there is enthusiasm around the fact that they're able to clear a way for these ships to safely go through while avoiding these mines and also hopefully fire from commercial ships.
0: When you say there's enthusiasm, do you mean the Pentagon is enthusiastic about the mission or that the commercial shipping companies are enthusiastic about the chances of getting through?
21: That's a good question. I interpret it, I think, as the Pentagon, but he did say that, you know, they're continuing to stay in contact with commercial shipping and support them as they go through the Strait of Hormuz. So now that you say that, I guess it could maybe also be interpreted as enthusiasm by the commercial ships as well.
0: Hopefully so. So did they give any indication that they are having these conversations? Have they received any vote of confidence from the ships that have been waiting to transit the Strait?
21: Not to my knowledge on the call. I'm just trying to recall specifically what he said.
0: No, that's okay. Reagan's just off of this call, and I instantly texted her. I was like, come on the show. Let's do it right now. Let's talk exactly about everything that happened. No, that's wonderful. Any other big takeaways that we should know about right now as you kind of look through your notes?
21: No, I think that the most interesting thing is probably the fact that we've destroyed these six Iranian boats. And I think that's the big thing you have to keep your eyes on is, you know, is the ceasefire over? And also, I think it's a very big show of strength by the United States because we've been unable, I think, to really show our power in the Strait of Hormuz. And now is there not only an effective pathway to cross through the Strait of Hormuz, but we're blowing up ships that are threatening commercial ships. And so this is, I think, a good sign, probably something that's making the Trump administration happy and maybe turning the tide here with the conflict with Iran.
0: Yeah, it sounded like the extent to which they're using these little attack boats at all has gone down dramatically. And then the call you just had with Admiral Cooper, he says just six of them appeared today, all six of them are at the bottom of the sea. That's a big change. And that means that Iran is losing leverage to the extent that they've had any in this conversation. It's been how much can they stagnate the Strait of Hormuz? How much can they lock it up? If they're not even making a real robust attempt anymore, if they sent six test ships and they're all at the bottom of the sea now, my guess is that a lesson has been once again imparted on the Iranian regime.
21: Mm-hmm. I think that's really accurate. And, yeah, it's only Monday, Vince.
0: It's only Monday. We got a lot more to get through. Thank you, as always, Reagan Reese with The Daily Caller. Yeah. Appreciate you.
2: All right, there she is, Reagan. Appreciate Reagan as always. Quick reaction report here coming out of that phone call with Admiral Cooper. So, yeah, that's what we've learned. You know, six vessels down that the Iranians tried sending that way. Also, the United Arab Emirates today said that Iran launched four attacks towards them. Four, they referred to them as munitions towards their country today. UAE's Ministry of Defense, Fox News with a report here, says three Iranian missiles were shot down offshore. One splashed down into the sea. So these are feckless attempts by Iran, but they're just ticking off all of their neighbors. This latest act comes as the United States is carrying out Project Freedom, guiding stranded ships through the Strait of Hormuz. We know about Project Freedom because the president announced it yesterday. Yesterday on Truth Social, he shared the following. He said the countries from all over the world, almost all of which are not involved in the Middle Eastern dispute going on so visibly and violently for all to see, have asked the United States if we could help to free up their ships, which are locked up in the Strait of Hormuz on something which they have absolutely nothing to do with. They're merely neutral and innocent bystanders. So for the good of Iran, the Middle East, and the United States, we have told these countries that we will guide their ships safely out of these restricted waterways so that they can freely and ably get on with their business. Again, these are ships from areas of the world that are not in any way involved with that which is currently taking place in the Middle East. I've told my representatives to inform them that we will use best efforts to get their ships and crews safely out of the strait. It sounds like, again, they have that zone defense going on. That's the best efforts. And a lot of this is probably going to be intelligence, too. I mean, they're looking at, they're scanning the skies, they're scanning the waters, and they're trying to give these commercial vessels a very clear path with the benefit of U.S. intelligence gathering on how they can transit the strait safely. In all cases, they said they will not be returning until the area becomes safe for navigation and everything else. This process, called Project Freedom, will begin Monday morning, Middle East time. I'm fully aware that my representatives are having very positive discussions with the country of Iran, and that these discussions could lead to something very positive for all. The ship movement is merely meant to free up people, companies, and countries who have done absolutely nothing wrong. They're victims of circumstance. This is a humanitarian gesture on behalf of the United States, Middle Eastern countries, but in particular, the country of Iran. Many of these ships are running low on food and everything else necessary for large-scale crews to stay on board in a healthy and sanitary manner. I think it would go a long way in showing goodwill on behalf of all those who have been fighting so strenuously over the last number of months. If in any way this humanitarian process is interfered with, that interference will unfortunately have to be dealt with forcefully. Thank you for your attention to this matter. Donald J. Trump, President of the United States of America. Forcefully. Now, the question right now at this hour in the midst of this breaking news is what he says forcefully. What does he mean? Because we just sunk six of their little tiny annoying mosquito boats. Six of them gone. Their crews have perished. They're at the bottom of the sea. That's force. Does President Trump have something else in mind? Time will tell. More ahead on The Vince Show.
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6: 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And you're in luck. 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That's a $60 value for just $30. Whether you're bringing the kids, the grandkids, or just the kid and you, don't forget Friday's buy one, get one sweet deal of the week.

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4: News is breaking. I've got some crazy news to share with you about the White House Correspondents' Dinner shooter. 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
4: Okay, as always, so much breaking news to get to. Here's this one for you. A judge today in another hearing for Cole Allen, the suspect in the White House correspondence attack, just apologized to the suspect. Listen here to Fox, Mike Emanuel.
5: Yes, Andrew, good afternoon to you. Judge Zia Fariqui apologized to suspect Cole Allen for the treatment he's received so far while he's been behind bars. He's been put on suicide watch by the Department of Corrections, and the judge was asking why. An attorney for the government said that he was put on suicide watch because he told FBI agents the night of the White House Correspondents' Dinner attack that he didn't expect to survive, and his language suggested that he really was not expecting to survive his trip to Washington, D.C., and the ultimate incident where he allegedly showed up with a weapon to try and assassinate President Trump.
4: It was a suicide attack. It was another one of these suicide attacks by a left-wing terrorist.
5: Charged with that crime, but the judge very concerned about his constitutional rights. The defendant has requested a Bible, has requested meetings with his legal team, and that has not been allowed. He's been put in restrictive 24-hour lockup.

0: That was the J6 choir. Those were the guys held in that D.C. jail. Those are the guys that a judge today, a radical left judge today, is comparing to a would-be presidential assassin called Cole Allen. The judge is apologizing to him for being safeguarded by the administration so that he can stand trial. We have a great country. We have a great, great country. But we have people who are really working against us. And we've got to fight to protect this country. This is why the president really wants to fix things in the United States Senate. I've got updates on that. That's coming up on the program. We're going to be joined by a senator here in the next hour. Senator Rick Scott is going to be with us. We have a lot to discuss. It's all ahead on The Vince Show.
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2: Can I share something with you that made me feel good this weekend? I saw a great clip of a guy who's just been a star. Everything I've seen from him. This Artemis II astronaut, Victor Glover, has been... Remember when he was flying around the moon? He was sending all these Bible messages back from space. And I loved them. We were playing them on the show. He was just on CBS on the morning show. And CBS had a young girl. Ask him what it's like to be the first black person to fly around the moon, as if that was an essential element here. And listen to his amazing answer to this.
3: How did it feel to be the first person of color to fly to or around the moon?
4: You know, good question. Amaya, thank you for the question. And I will tell you, one of the things about swinging for the fence and trying to, like, you know, hit a home run when the game is on the line is, if you think about that, that can add pressure and make you not, you know, go up there and play your best game. And so I focused a lot on working with this team and trying to be a good teammate. Trying to be a good teammate to them and also receive from them their good teamwork. And I think one of the reasons we were as successful as we did is we spent a lot of time thinking about us and not us, me individually. And so I would answer this by maybe just making a visual lesson here, that I spent a lot of time thinking about this patch and not this patch. And now we get to be here and we get to talk about it.
2: The patches he pointed to, his team, his mission to NASA. And then he said, and not this patch, and he points to his name. I didn't really think about myself very much. I just thought about the team that I'm a part of. Boy, that's a great attitude. That positive, healthy attitude, it doesn't really even matter what your skin color is. We should all have that attitude. What can I do to make this better? How can I contribute to this? How can we all conquer this thing together? I mean, what an epic mission, too. Can you imagine if you spent the whole time obsessed over your, like, some immutable characteristic on your body instead of making sure you safely circumnavigate the moon? Kind of seems like you may have your priorities jacked up if you're obsessed with yourself here. No, that guy takes the big view. What a great clip. That guy is actually, he's impressing me too much. Victor Glover, you may want to slow down, because at some point you're going to say something even mildly less impressive, and I'll be like, man, that guy's really slipped. He used to be so great. He's quoting scripture from space. The left is going crazy. How dare you? I mean, how dare he? He saw the glory of God's creation from a very far distance away. It was amazing. It was totally amazing. It was amazing to be with you as always, the best audience anywhere. I'll be back with you tomorrow here on The Vince Show. And be sure to subscribe to The Vince Podcast. If you like me on radio, you'll love me with the visual component. Great to have you back tomorrow.
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9: Movement in a critical waterway. I'm Lisa Brady, Fox News. The USS ships are beginning to pass as part of a U.S. operation to free up a key shipping lane.
10: A South Korean cargo ship was damaged by Iranian fire, President Trump says, but adds all other vessels have suffered no damage traveling to the Strait of Hormuz. The president announced Project Freedom to reopen the narrow waterway controlled by Iran since the launch of Operation Epic Fury in February. The commander of CENTCOM, Admiral Brad Cooper, says the operation is defensive and employing warships, dozens of land and sea-based aircraft, unmanned drones, and 15,000 service members to protect forces and commercial shipping.
9: Fox's Jared Halpern at the White House. Cooper says several small Iranian boats have been downed by the U.S. for attacking ships. Iran denies that. The U.S. denies Iranian claims that a U.S. warship was hit. This as the UAE intercepts several Iranian missiles for the first time since a ceasefire began last month. An apology from a federal judge over the jail conditions for the man accused of trying to kill the president at a D.C. hotel.
11: Ahead of Monday's hearing about Cole Allen's detention, his attorneys asked to cancel, saying they understand he's no longer on suicide watch in jail. But the judge, Zia Farqui, said no, he wanted to hold the hearing anyway. An attorney for the Justice Department said Allen's statements had indicated to jail officials that he may be suicidal, so he was held accordingly. The judge said he owed Allen an apology, that they should be able to get him into a portion of the jail with windows. He went on to say the January 6th defendants weren't held in five-point restraints and all were given access to windows in jail, that a closed, padded, safe cell for those on suicide watch is enough to make one suicidal.
9: Fox's Jessica Rosenthal. Access to a common abortion pill through the mail is restored, at least for now, by the U.S. Supreme Court, reversing last week's ruling by a federal appeals court on mifepristone as the legal fight continues. 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
21: Warm start to our week with highs in the 70s and 80s. Feeling a bit breezy too, with some gusts up to 30 miles per hour. And we're going to be staying partly cloudy for the majority of the day while tracking some scattered showers possible later this afternoon. With your KKTV Alert Weather, I'm meteorologist Roy Rusk.
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24: Welcome to the show. My name is Al Gordon, and as always, we're working on your information flow. And we're doing so today with this guy on the screen. You see that guy right there? His name is Tim. And you want to know something about Tim? Well, let me preface it this way. You should want to know something about Tim because Here's what I know about Tim. Tim is an all-around great guy. Tim is a father. Tim is a real estate investor. Tim is a guy that is trying to make a difference in his world, and he'd like to leave a lasting legacy for his family. That's part of why Tim does what he does. Now, here's another thing I want to share with you about Tim. Not only is he a member of Lifestyles Unlimited, he made a decision at one point of his real estate investing journey to basically stop doing what he was doing and join the Lifestyles Unlimited team, which means he's part of a group of people that are dedicated to helping you as you pursue this real estate investing journey. Now, there's a myriad of directions I can go with Tim on regarding this show, but I think the most important thing for us to do for you is to get to know Tim, because you're going to find out he's probably very much like you. Now, he may not have had the same career pursuit. He may not have earned the same degrees that you earned, but he has a lot of commonality with you, because at one point in his life, he kind of felt like everything he was doing, maybe it just wasn't getting him to where he wanted to get to. So with no further ado, I'm going to bring my good buddy Tim on. Hey, Tim, how you doing? I guess you've been on the whole time. I mean, now that we're doing this podcast kind of video stuff, you've been there the whole time, and you didn't doze off on me. So kudos to you, brother. How you doing,
0: no,
24: by the
0: sir,
24: way?
0: What an intro. Thank you so much. You know me better than I thought you did, Al. It's good to talk to you again.
24: Man, I just love your story, because I mean, let me point out some things to you that you're aware of, but maybe the audience isn't aware of. You have an entrepreneurial spirit. You're a seasoned investor. You're highly sophisticated in the real estate investing game. And for all I know, you might even be accredited. Now, we probably just lost half of the audience by me just spilling that stuff about you. But does that sum you up? I mean, did I get that right?
0: That's actually pretty close. We're not quite accredited, but we're maybe scratching the surface of it soon. So it's kind of mind-blowing, actually, because I go back about 10 years to where I was, and it was me and my dad knowing we wanted to invest in real estate, but having absolutely no clue how to do it. If I had to guess, we probably talked about it for 10 years. He knew he wanted to do it. He'd studied lots of different investments. It made all the sense in the world. But we didn't know how to get started. So when we found Lifestyles, they gave us a real clear path to it. We had support. We had education. We had mentoring available to us. And we finally took action. But I still look back and I can't believe how far we've come, because we knew nothing 10 years ago. And here we are.
24: So 10 years ago, you were struggling with trying to understand how to do the investing that you're doing now. You and your dad were looking at it. What programs did you look at? Or did you just read books, go to the library? How did you get the information that you used to try and move forward with?
0: So I do remember, it's a very popular book, Rich Dad, Poor Dad.
24: Oh, yeah.
0: I remember reading that from Robert Kiyosaki, and I was probably a teenager when I read that book. And it was just opening up the idea that there's a way to invest in businesses, to work on your business, not in the business, to have the first concept I'd ever had of passive income. And I define passive income as money that came into my household that I didn't trade my time for. It doesn't mean it was 100% effortless, but ultimately, once you've made that investment, that money's coming in. I wasn't clearly on the clock for it. It wasn't like a W-2 job. And there was no limit to, well, you can only earn so much because you only have so much time. That you could scale it. You could invest more. You could buy more rental homes or passive investments. So we saw that become a reality, you know, a decade or two later as Lifestyles members, Lifestyles Unlimited members. The thing about Rich Dad, Poor Dad is it didn't really tell you how to do it. It just
24: the
0: made
24: fatal
0: you dream
24: flaw,
0: and
24: right?
0: think a little bit. Yeah, I didn't know where to go with it. It's just, well, I guess somebody's out there making money and not trading time for it. But because that's all I knew, that's all I did for the first 15 or so years of my adult life, just trading time for money. If you want to make more money, you work harder. If you don't want a job, you work for yourself. And turns out you probably work twice as hard working for yourself.
24: So is that how Lifestyles Unlimited came into the equation? You guys were looking for the tactical and the operational approach. I mean, you kind of had the strategy from Rich Dad, Poor Dad, but you needed the boots on the ground stuff. Am I onto something, or am I making stuff up?
0: That's 100% it. So you talked about what other programs or things I had explored. In all honesty, Lifestyles was the first thing we found. We found it through radio show just like yours, listening to the radio. I was an old soul. I was about 32 years old, and I love talk radio. That's all I listened to. I was self-employed, so I drove around a lot between jobs. I had a landscape business, and in between jobs, you put on talk radio, and naturally you'd hear the shows. What I loved about Lifestyle's approach to it, the radio show didn't seem gimmicky. They were actually telling you how it worked. They weren't saying, oh, but you got to come to this seminar, this workshop to learn more. They were actually just talking about real estate. You had people on there that were saying, I'm a real estate investor. This is what I've done. Talk to you about concepts like, buying a distressed asset, or what cash flow is, and what types of loans to use, and that type of thing. And I told my dad at that time, I said, Dad, I think if we're ever going to do it, I just have a feeling Lifestyles is going to be the thing that gets us over the hump.
24: And on that thought, we're going to go to the next segment, and we're going to pick up the conversation from right there. Stick around.
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2: 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I'm Jeff Davis with Just a Thought. There's been a noticeable shift in the last 20 years with how public figures negatively talk about each other. Over and over again, they say they'll stop this kind of rhetoric. Political hate speech by the people we elect to office is inexcusable. Political disagreements used to be sharp, even, passionate, and sometimes witty. Now they're personal, hostile, and designed to inflame. When language turns reckless, it doesn't just stay in the power centers. It trickles down. And most people can separate rhetoric from reality, but it only takes one unhinged lunatic to take it literally. A man who probably had mental issues tried to kill public figures, including President Trump, at the White House Correspondents' Dinner. But the uncivil language is coming from all directions, from Chuck Schumer, Megyn Kelly, and even President Trump. I'm not telling you anything you don't already know. Another problem is the foul language they use that our children can hear. That's not being a role model. In my lifetime, it used to be that political figures and journalists were more careful with their words. They need to just cut it out. Just a thought. I'm Jeff Davis.
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24: Welcome back to the show. Hey, if you just joined me, I've got my buddy Tim on the show with me. Now, here's an interesting fact about Tim, and Tim has no idea that I'm going to share this fact, so keep your eyes glued on him, and let's see if we get a reaction out of him. Tim, you are clearly an entrepreneur. True or not true? Yeah?
0: I think so. Well, at least I thought I was. I always wanted to do my own thing.
24: Okay. Well, I think that's part of being an entrepreneur. So, I mean, you kind of went about things in your life by starting your own business, right?
0: Yes, sir. It was my first real profession. I was about 20 years old and straight out of working for my dad, who was also self-employed. I saw a guy across the street from my parents cutting a yard in like 15 minutes, and my mind went, boom, there could be some money there. I'd never seen anybody be that efficient. Before I knew it, I was working for him. Before I knew it, a year or two later, I bought the business from him, and that was my first career working for myself.
24: How long did you stay in that profession?
0: A lot longer than I thought I would. Nearly 20 years I did that.
24: Wow. And did you grow the business along the way?
0: I didn't. And that's where I realized I always worked in my business. I had a lot of my dad's traits. My dad was a self-employed consultant. He did hazardous waste consulting, safety consulting for manufacturers. He never grew it beyond his children working for him because he had an issue with you don't trust anybody. He never really set up the systems to train. I grew up watching him with that mindset. He was a true perfectionist, did incredible work. But we had that idea that if you want it done right, you got to do it yourself. And if you got to do it yourself, you are truly limited to how much energy you have, how much time you have to go out and get things done to make money. And that means your business is going to be very limited. We never knew this early on, but after joining Lifestyles, we finally saw we never did own a business. We owned our own job. So self-employment is different from being an entrepreneur. We maybe had some of the same traits that would lead somebody to that you want that freedom, you want to build something, you want to control it and own it and make it go. But because we didn't know how to make something run on its own, we had to be there every day or the business didn't make money. And I literally saw my dad work 12, 16 hours a day regularly. He was a workaholic. And it's because there was no one else to do it. It had to be him or it wasn't going to get done.
24: Yeah. I mean, and I think there's a lot of people listening to us that are in that same situation, because I don't think that you're an anomaly. I don't think your dad's an anomaly. I think you're part of the millions of people in this country that get up every day self-employed, trade their time for the money that they make, thinking they're building a business when in reality they're just perpetuating their own job. They may get to call the shots, but I think the job calls the shots more than they call it. What do you think?
0: Absolutely.

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1: We financed a nice machine until much later on with a mindset shift that kind of came from lifestyles, actually. The idea that, hey, sometimes debt makes sense. And I started buying new mowers that didn't break down. I said, oh, my gosh, you know. Everything changed because my mindset had shifted. But at that point, I was, I mentioned earlier, I listened to a lot of talk radio. One of the biggest talk radio shows on at that time and probably still today was Dave Ramsey. And because I didn't have anything else, I gravitated towards Dave Ramsey because at least it was something. It gave me this hope that maybe I'm going to do something. The weird thing for me, Al, is I don't think I needed Dave Ramsey. I was never out of control with debt or spending. I'm a natural saver. I think I had 50 grand saved by the time I was 22 years old and getting married at that time. And that's not a fortune, but not too many 22-year-olds have that kind of money or that kind of discipline to save that kind of money. So with Dave Ramsey, we got into that mindset of, well, I guess the solution is to not have any debt. So we wanted to pay our house off and make sure we never had a car loan and all that. And then something switched. My wife and I had our first child, and we decided she wanted to be with him. We wanted her to be with him. So she finished up working as a counselor and came home to be with him, and I realized all of a sudden with my one income, we were no longer making any ground financially. Everything came to a halt, and that's when I found Lifestyles.
2: Wow. So you kind of hit a low, but Lifestyles Unlimited was right there to meet you at that low. And I kind of know your story, Tim. You kind of moved away from that low. You became a member, you got educated, got mentored, and you started investing your hard-earned money into real estate. And you didn't get out of that low overnight. It took a little bit of time, but you eventually got out of that low, did you not?
1: Absolutely. Yeah, just like you said, it took us some time. So my dad and I came from that same attitude I mentioned. If you want it done right, you got to do it yourself. So when we joined Lifestyles, now we have access to incredible education. They're showing us what we need to do to become owners of real estate investments. And they're showing us multiple ways to do it. So they're saying, well, you could buy some single family rentals. And in all honesty, Al, that's what we thought we were going to do because that's all we knew. We knew some people who owned rentals. So we thought that's what we'll do. That's how you invest in real estate. When we went through the training, though, the 2-day intensive, on day two, they started talking about multifamily. And we thought, well, we'll come for the show, but certainly these middle class guys can't do that. That's for the multimillionaires. We were wrong. So then our shift changed to let's invest in multifamily. But there was one thing that slowed us down. Because of that need for control, because of that idea that if you want it done right, you got to do it yourself, my dad said, let's do an IRO deal. And IRO means independent rental owner. So we're gonna go do it ourselves. We're not going to invest with someone else. We're not going to bring in partners. We're just going to do like we've always done. Go to the grindstone and just grind.
2: Just work. You're going to grind. So your dad's got a plan to grind, and we got a plan to go to break. But when we come back in the next segment, what we're going to do is we're going to find out how that grind worked out. Stick around.
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8: You know, I watched a video the other day about kids getting landlines at home. We haven't had a landline in my house in I can't even tell you how long. But seeing these parents about my age being teleported back to their own childhoods, a simpler time before screens, was really powerful. And as for the kids, they sat and had conversations with their grandparents without multitasking or being distracted by a screen. I thought this was a great way to have kids stay in touch with family members and friends without getting sucked into the smartphone era too young. Of course, you need other people close by to hop on board as well if this is something that's going to work. Perhaps most important, I realized, these relics can be a great conversation starter with your children. You can talk about what it really means to be connected in this day and age. Things have changed a lot. I'm Dr. Sanjay Gupta, helping you live a better life.
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10: 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My name is Al Gordon. I'm joined by my buddy Tim. Together, believe it or not, we're working on your financial freedom. We're working on your information flow. We're working on whatever tagline you want to put in there. Because at the end of the day, what we're doing here is we're trying to help you understand that there's a better path that you can pursue. And we're just recipients of what Lifestyles Unlimited did for us. And what we'd like to share with you is the fact that maybe you ought to do what we did. Because as you're about ready to find out, Tim and his dad were pursuing a path that was going to cause them to go back to some old thought process, some old beliefs. They were going to do the grind. So, Tim, tell us what the grind really was supposed to be, and how did it actually play out?
11: Sure, Al. So we get started as members, and now we've got this mindset shift in knowing how to invest in real estate. But there's different ways to go about it. And because all we'd ever known was keeping control, doing our own thing, self-employment. If you want it done right, you got to do it yourself. We said we're going to be independent apartment owners. We're going to buy a small apartment. It's just going to be ours. We're going to control it and run it. But here's the thing. We were already at capacity. We're both running our own businesses. We have no extra time. At this point in my life, I have two small children under the age of three. And my wife's busy. She really can't be dealing with something extra like this. I'm trying to run my business, put food on the table. And instead of admitting that we needed to build teams, we needed to get help, we needed other people to be involved, we tried to pursue this for about a good year. And the more I talked with my dad, the more I realized he didn't want to partner on this. He wanted to invest and let me run everything. He knew he didn't have time. So he really wanted to be passive. And I said, Dad.
10: He was listening to the training, huh?
11: Yeah. Yeah, he was listening. He had the right idea, but he still had that sense of we don't trust anyone else. If we trusted other people, he would have hired employees in his business. I would have hired employees for my business. We don't trust people. We think we have to do it all. So when I realized he wanted to be passive, I said, Dad, that's what I want to do. I want to be passive too. And I don't feel like I'm ready to jump straight to an apartment. I've never even owned a single family rental home. And now I'm going to jump and run a small apartment. And it was intimidating to me, even though now looking back, maybe today I have that level of confidence. Back then I didn't. I said no. So we both decide, hey, let's look at some passive opportunities. And there were dozens and dozens of people locally who were buying apartment properties. And they were seeking investment. And we knew these members. We met them at educational events. We met them at meetups. Really got to know them. And one 5-minute conversation in an elevator, the old office at the old Titan building in San Antonio. I remember going down that elevator with a guy who I eventually invested with. And the idea was I'm going to put a small amount of money with him because I really like him. I like his style and I want to learn from him. And the thing is, I fell in love with the deal and ended up investing a little bit more. And that I let my dad know about it. He ended up getting in that deal. And that started our journey of eventually investing in over 20 properties between the two of us.
10: Wow. What is it like knowing that if you stopped working tomorrow, if your business were to fail tomorrow, could you at least get by on the passive income? And if not, isn't it at least nice to know that that income is there and it's not going to go away while you look to replace the other income you may have lost?
11: Absolutely. So for me, I'm still working on full retirement, meaning that I've got enough cash flow to completely replace my job income. But it's so much better than the alternative, Al, because back when I started, I had like 30 grand in an IRA and I had some home equity, and those things weren't producing any cash flow whatsoever. So if I lost my job at that point in my life, my home equity wasn't going to pay any bills for me. My IRA, my Roth IRA, wasn't going to pay any bills for me. And now the way that we invest, having this cash flow comes in, I know, hey, that gives us a level of stability that we've got some cash flow to take care of a few things, which really gives you that feeling of peace. And it's funny because Dave Ramsey's plan was Financial Peace University, if you recall. And I had gone through that. I had taught that class at church. I really believed in it. And then I realized when my wife stopped working and that cash flow wasn't there, I didn't have peace, because I felt pressure to, how are you going to pay the bills? How much can you possibly work without running yourself into the ground, without being in a position where I never see my small children? And we have four kids now. So, you know, our family's grown and my time with them is precious. So all of these things continue to motivate me to say, the peace comes from buying my time back. And these passive investments, investing in apartment communities that produce that cash flow, has bought some of that time back. And I don't have to wait till I'm 59 and a half or I'm 70 years old and getting Social Security, if it's still there for me. I get that money coming in now. And I've had it coming in for about 10 years now. And every little bit, and it doesn't matter if it's 300 bucks or 1,000 bucks or whatever it is, it doesn't matter. That's money I didn't have otherwise. That's money that affects and changes my life today. So to me, that was the big difference.
10: And you've watched your money grow over that 10-year period of time, because, I mean, effectively, you started with a certain amount of money, just like I started with a certain amount of money, just like every other member of Lifestyles Unlimited starts with a certain amount of money. And our goal is to grow that money over time. So, Tim, based on your 10 years of experience as a Lifestyles Unlimited investor, have you seen your money grow over that 10 years?
11: I've seen it grow substantially. That's probably the one thing where I could say, oh, I'm not retired yet. Maybe I've seen other people do it faster. I want to kind of look at myself and look at my journey and say, well, did I do something wrong? You know, and I look back and say, my gosh, look at how we've grown. When I started, it was minuscule. It was nothing worth talking about. And now I look at growing our net worth many multiples, probably close to a 5X on our net worth. And most of that growth has to do with real estate. It has to do with getting our money out of things that we're not producing. We're not producing cash flow. They were not really growing consistently. Getting it into quality investments and giving it time to grow. So, yeah, I've got a 10-year head start on anybody starting fresh, but I'm glad I started, because we've seen the results on the back end. We can see the light at the end of the tunnel. And I have a lot of confidence in this plan, where really I had zero confidence in my old plan. That's why I strayed from it. The debt-free thing, I knew that wasn't going to be the solution for me. I knew with my income level, a single income household, that was not going to work. Just eliminating bills was not going to be enough. Just paying off debt wasn't going to be enough. We had to figure out a way to grow. We had to figure out a way to get some more money coming in. So real estate for us was the solution.
10: Wow. Well stated, my friend, because, you know, you just said a lot, and what you said, a lot of people needed to hear, because there's, you know, I've done a lot of research on this. I don't have the stats in front of me. I can just tell you what the results of the research is. And the results of the research is that a lot of members of our society, a lot of members of the United States of America, citizens, if you will, non-citizens, if you will, all of these people are on a one-way track to having whatever they're doing for their future self implode. And I think you saw that along your way. And as a result of that, you made a significant change. And I think everybody else out there can make that change too. But what they need is something like Lifestyles Unlimited. So in the next segment, we're going to get into what Tim is doing to help you. 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
10: Welcome back to the show. So, Tim, you know, the audience has probably been sitting on the edge of their seat trying to figure out what exactly is it that you can do for them. Now, you and I, we know the answer already. Because number one, we're Lifestyles Unlimited members, so we have information that we can share. But you can do more than just share information, can you not?
11: Yeah, absolutely. So after 20 plus years of blue collar work and grinding, and you know what, Al, I eventually gave up on that. I said, you know what, I need some steady income. I've got mouths to feed. I ended up literally giving my lawn business away to a friend.
10: Wow.
11: I mean, it had no value, Al. What I quote unquote built for 20 years had no value. It was just a lawnmower and some customers. I didn't even have them under contract. So I gave it away to get him started. And I shifted into a different job. And the job paid pretty well, but it was killing me. I said, no, this isn't going to work. I saw that Lifestyles Unlimited was hiring. And I thought, you know, I could go for that. This is something that's really meant a lot to me. It's meant a lot to my family. And I could really get behind helping people get started the way people helped me get started. So they had a member services position available. I applied for it, got the job. I'm coming up on 3 years of working here. It's been a joy, Al. I get to help people just like me when I needed help, when I needed a way in, when I had questions, when I was lost and needed some answers. So now I'm part of the team that helps people, guides them through the education, through the resources, so that they can go out. And if they choose to take action, they can change their life with real estate the same way we decided to change our lives.
10: So you're kind of in a unique position, because not only can you help the members that are already members of Lifestyles Unlimited, you can help the people that are thinking about becoming members. Am I correct, or am I blowing smoke up your chimney?
11: No, that's exactly right. When people have questions, they're not sure if they even want to join. They don't know what the membership's about, how it might be able to help them. You know, they're very cautious, just like I was. I can be one of the people, me and my team can be the people that answer their questions and say, hey, you're not talking to a salesman. I'm not commissioned. I don't make any money if you join or don't join. I am a member. I'm an investor. I've been where you're at. I didn't used to be an investor. I used to know very little. I used to have a lot of questions that I needed answered so I could take action. Now my team does that for people. So if you're a member, great. We'll help you with your next step. If you're not a member and you got questions, you can call us. I don't have a timer on my calls. If you need 10, 20 minutes, I give you 10, 20 minutes. If you need 30, I give you 30. I want you to get your questions answered so I can help you take the next step. Because I know what it's like to be stuck, and it's no fun. You feel pretty much hopeless. You feel like this is going to go on like this forever with no improvement. And for a lot of people, it does, until they decide to step up and do something different.
10: Would you recommend to the audience members attending the free workshop, or are we even calling it a free workshop anymore? Yeah, I mean, you know what I'm talking about. 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
11: Sure. Yeah, absolutely. What? So it's called the Investor Compass Workshop now, so we changed it a little bit.
10: All right.
11: And they branded it that because that's what you need. You need direction, right? You know, it's still free. It's about 35 minutes. You can go to lifestylesunlimited.com and check it out. And our team responds to the questions in the chat there. So if you have a question, you can type it in, or a real person will get back to you on that when you have questions. And you get an opportunity to join once you've learned more about what we do, how our investment model works in both single and multifamily, and what the membership offers you. So the workshop covers all that. I would definitely say, Al, that is the best place to start. Even when people call me, if they're not quite sure, I say, you need to watch this workshop, because this is going to break it down and show you what the benefits of membership are and show you more about what we do as investors. And you can start to see, hey, I could do that. I could start to put the pieces together and see how this could work.
10: Yeah, I think it's very important that everybody at least consider attending. Now, say what the title is again, because I don't want to get it wrong.
11: Yeah, that's okay. It's the Investor Compass Workshop.
15: 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We're just kind of rebranding what we're doing and the process itself to make it a little bit more acceptable to the modern American mind. I think that's really what we're doing, right?
11: Yeah.
15: Do you get feedback from, you know, hey, I watched your Investor Compass workshop and I didn't agree with any of it. Do you get comments like that, or do you get comments like, wow, this is really great stuff. Where has this been? Is that the spectrum? Help me out here, Tim. My mind is dancing all over the place and I need clarity.
11: Yeah, sure. So a lot of people who watch that free workshop, they'll just join. So our next contact with that person is as a member, and they say, I'm ready to go through. I'm going to attend the 2-day intensive, the investor skills intensive. 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They can reach out to investor-friendly lenders. There's investor-friendly tax professionals. There's contractors and electricians and plumbers and pretty much everything you could think about that you might need as a real estate investor. It's in that, available to them. But then there's some that aren't sure and they don't join, or they do have feedback. Probably the number one thing I see, Al, the people that, you know, check out of the workshop early or they didn't really like it, it wasn't what they were looking for. And maybe we're not for everybody. There's a lot of people out there looking for get rich quick. I'm 10 years in. I would say that's not my definition of quick. But did I get results? Am I moving in the right direction? Can I say that this is working, so I'm going to stick with it? Sure. This is what I needed. I knew get rich quick was a pipe dream. But there are people out there that are wanting to flip homes. We don't do that. That's a waste of time. That's a lot of headache, a lot of work, a lot of risk. And you don't own assets long enough to watch them grow. So it just doesn't work. But there's people that are looking for something quick, and they see our workshop and they realize, oh, this isn't fast. This isn't easy. And then they check out.
15: Yeah. And they go, oh, I might actually have to do a little bit of work to promote what I'm trying to accomplish. So it's really not for lazy people, right?
11: It's really not. You're going to have to take a little bit of action. Now, I went passive, so I would say I'm the laziest person in the group, right? I'm the guy who's going to trust his money.
15: Yeah, that would make you pretty lazy, yeah.
11: Yeah, but, you know, it still took a little initiative. I needed to take some time to educate myself. I want to make good decisions when I invest with somebody. I need to take some time to meet some other people and network and build connections so I see opportunities in the future. So I couldn't just sit on my hands and stay at home to be successful as a member. The idea is that when I joined as a member, I got what I needed to take the next step. And as long as I was willing to take the next step, I could always make a call or go online and follow my curriculum and say, I know what's next. I never had that feeling of stuck as a member because I was no longer stuck. There was always somebody who could help me who was a little bit further ahead of me that I could call and get guidance from, either another member, reach out to my mentor, take more education. We're adding to the education every week. There's new events. There's new classes that I can do to grow as an investor. So I haven't been stuck in 10 years, which is amazing because I was stuck for the first 15 years of my adult life.
15: That's pretty amazing. You want to help the audience out a little bit more?
11: Well, absolutely.
15: All right. Well, let's tell them where you like to invest. I mean, where are your apartment communities located that you're currently invested in?
11: Sure. So I started in Texas, and I love Texas as a market. My first deal was in Austin, Texas. My second one was in New Braunfels, Texas, a beautiful little community right between Austin and San Antonio, one of the fastest growing cities in the country right now.
15: One of the Dave Shipman properties, the New Braunfels one?
11: Which one did I invest in, you mean?
15: Yeah, I was wondering if that was one of David Fisher's properties, that New Braunfels property.
11: No, actually, the New Braunfels one was a couple of different leads, other leads that I invested with. Yeah.
15: Okay.
11: So
15: just curious.
11: And the fun, funny thing about that one is I was still thinking I wanted to do single family at that time, and I went on what we call a feasibility trip, where I was going as a volunteer to help them assess whether the property should be purchased. They had it under contract. They're doing feasibility. I was one of the people that did the unit walks. So I got to go inside the units and see what they look like and make notes for them and all that. And they treated us to lunch afterwards. And I said, out of curiosity, is there room in this deal? And he said, well, we've got a little bit of room. And since you helped today, I'd be happy to let you in. So it really is about putting yourself out there and meeting some people, because both of my first two deals were just 5-minute conversations of being in the right place and putting yourself there to make the connection and really feel confident. Yeah, I want to invest with this person.
15: Thank you for being on the show, Tim. I recognize that your time is valuable. I believe you made a difference in somebody's life, and for that, I am very thankful. If you want to do what Tim's doing, you want to do what I'm doing, go to lifestylesunlimited.com. 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
1: A ceasefire is tested. I'm Lisa Brady, Fox News. The United Arab Emirates accusing Iran of a dangerous escalation and unacceptable violation after intercepting multiple Iranian missiles as the U.S. continues Project Freedom, which began early today, aimed at guiding stranded ships through an enhanced security lane in the Strait of Hormuz as a U.S. blockade also continues.
2: The United States is not trying to stop any sort of merchant vessels who are going through the Strait of Hormuz. They're actually trying to help these vessels make their way through this area despite the Iranian threats. It's the vessels that are coming from Iranian ports that are being stopped. And we're talking about a lot of oil that is currently in the Persian Gulf that now the United States has control over when and where it moves.
1: Fox's Trey Yingston, Tel Aviv. Iran insisting it still controls the strait. The CENTCOM commander, Admiral Brad Cooper, says the U.S. sunk several Iranian small boats while also defending against missile and drone strikes.
3: The cruise missiles were going after both U.S. Navy ships, but mostly after commercial shipping. We defended both ourselves. And consistent with our commitment, we defended all the commercial ships.
1: He says more than 100 land and sea-based aircraft and 15,000 service members are extending a defensive umbrella across the strait. President Trump just beginning a White House event with small business owners.
4: You're the lifeblood of the American economy, and with your help, we're truly making America great again. We're doing record business.
1: Even with what he calls a detour to Iran, saying again they can't be allowed to have a nuclear weapon and predicting oil prices will go down rapidly when the conflict is over. But they've been surging today, and the U.S. down. The Dow, I should say, down 557 points at the bell. California's top insurance regulator just accusing a second insurance company, State Farm, of violating state law while handling claims from last year's deadly L.A. area wildfires. 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
18: Warm start to our week with highs in the 70s and 80s. Feeling a bit breezy too, with some gusts up to 30 miles per hour. And we're going to be staying partly cloudy for the majority of the day, while tracking some scattered showers possible later this afternoon. With your KKTV Alert Weather, I'm meteorologist Roy Rusk.
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21: 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Today, as I walk around, I walk my dogs every morning. I get up, have my cup of coffee, and just tour. You know, I have a nice, really nice yard, and I tour my yard every day, and sometimes I walk the dogs around the neighborhood. But whatever it is, I get up, and I thank God for my life. And I think to myself, why doesn't everybody have this in their life? And today I'm not going to lecture on why or why not. I just want to bring some facts to mind, because I was thinking to myself, do people really even believe they can retire anymore? I don't know that they do. And because I have no idea, and there's really no way to find out anything, you can't just speak to people anymore. People don't want to talk to you. They're very guarded. This has become a very guarded society. The political outcome of just about anything is unbelievable. So I looked at it and said, let me just run this up against AI. AI seems to be the thing that knows everything. Let's find out what it says. Is it really realistic goal to retire in the U.S. at this time? Here's what it came back. I thought was interesting. It says, in the mid-2025, the ability to retire comfortably is becoming a highly polarized based on savings, discipline, and income level. Well, that's a bunch of gumbo, you know, mumbo, jumbo, gumbo. What it basically saying is, hey, if you've saved enough money and you don't live high on the hog, you might be able to retire. But if you haven't saved enough money, you're not going to retire. And if you live way too high on the hog, you're not going to be able to retire, because your money saved just isn't going to get you there. That's what I read into that little sentence. So they had a bunch of supporting information. By the way, I don't know where the supporting information comes from, because AI doesn't seem, or at least the one I use, doesn't give you the supporting information. But this is what it basically came back and said. The magical number as of 2026... Americans generally believe they need approximately 1.26 million to retire comfortably. Now, I don't know where they come up with that number. I have no idea, but that's just what it says. However, median retirement savings for those aged 55 to 64 is just $185,000. So half the people out there between 55 and 64 have less than $185,000. The other half above have more than $185,000, highlighting a significant gap in many households. Well, that's over 50% of the people have less than enough to retire on. In fact, it's probably way less than that. Probably only about 20% of the people in our country have the wherewithal to retire anymore. And that's scary. It doesn't seem fair. Used to be you work 40 years, they give you the gold watch and the retirement plan. Well, it doesn't work that way anymore. Now you have to work 40, 50, 60 years. You don't get a gold watch. And you have to have figured out how to retire on your own. The company didn't figure it out for you. They didn't save some money aside for you, right? So it goes on and says, it's interesting because each layer, you know, when you work with AI, each layer is another set of information that it brings to the argument. It says rising costs remains the most significant variable. At 65 years old, retirement in 2026 is estimated to need roughly $172,000 to $313,000 just for medical costs alone over your lifetime, depending on gender and coverage types. So $172,000 to $313,000. Now, you've only got $185,000 median price, but the rest of your life's going to take $172,000 to $313,000 just in medical costs. Seems highly unlikely those two numbers work, huh? Not to myself. Goes on and says that Social Security adjustments, 2026 Social Security benefits, received a 2.8% cost of living adjustment, call them COLAs. While helpful, this raise may be largely offset by a 9.7. Now remember, the increase was 2.8, but it offset by a 9.7 increase in the standard Medicare Part B premium, which rose to $202.90 per month in 2026. Well, there you go. They gave you a little more Social Security, and they took it away with the Medicare costs. Okay. All that makes sense. I mean, we've had this Ponzi scheme called Social Security and Medicare our entire lives, in fact, generations now. And it had to fail at some point. They're not necessarily saying it fails, but what they're saying is it's going to fail you. You're not going to be able to retire based on the Social Security Medicare combination that they've given you to survive on. So what else is important here? Well, many, many people, in fact, a very high percentage of people decided they're not going to retire. They've got shifting ideas as to what they're going to do to survive. It goes on and says, shifting definitions of retirement. The traditional retirement age is disappearing for many. Let me read that again. The traditional retirement age is disappearing for many. Delayed exit. The average retirement age has risen to 64 for men and 62.5 for women. Nearly two-thirds of Americans now feel the retirement between ages 65 and 70 is unobtainable. Let me read that one again. Nearly two-thirds of Americans now feel that retiring between ages 65 and 70 is unattainable. So in other words, they don't believe they're going to retire, even up to 70. It just doesn't seem like you can do it, right? The confidence in recession, 64% of Americans report they are more afraid of running out of money than they are of dying. I've joked for 35 years doing seminars that the plan, the American plan for retirement is save as much money as you can, live off of it, and hope you die before you run out of money. Well, now 64% of Americans believe they're going to run out of money before they die. Where in the past, that theory of just save up, live off your money, and then die, and the problem all goes away. Well, the problem of dying is that people aren't dying anymore. So some people decided to do something like phased retirement. A growing trend in 2026 is the unretirement or part-time work, with 40% of Social Security recipients continuing to work in some capacity to supplement their income. 40%. So of all the people that actually do figure out how to retire, 40% of them come back to work. They go back to work. They have to. The Social Security doesn't make it. The savings accounts, the 401ks, the entire big giant plan that you've put together for your entire life just isn't making it. And so you have to go back to work. Now, those actively planning several 2026 policy changes offer them some potential help. Higher contribution levels. So what can you do? You can save more and more and more and more of your money and live on a lower and lower and lower expectation in life now. Right? Just so you have enough money to survive in your end. They're saying the limits to $24,000 on 401k plus $8,000 catch up for those 50 and over. The IRA limits are $7,500. So I don't know what the regular limits used to be, but they're up. And that's allowing you to save more money within your retirement account. But has it really solved the problem? I don't think it really has. And when we come back from the break, I'm going to discuss with you how you can fix all this in a very simple way. Because when you break it down, and we will break it down. In fact, let me bring a calculator back after the break. When we break this down, you'll see that the system in place is failing, and it's going to fail more at a higher rate of failure into the future. And your goal, no, your responsibility, is to figure out how not to be taken down by that change in environment. We'll take a short break. Be right back with the Del Wamsley Radio Show.

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5: I'm Jeff Davis with Just a Thought. You know, we're living in the most distracted time in human history. The massive amount of junk mail I get clutters my kitchen table, but there are also digital notifications, alerts, breaking news, trending topics, and targeted ads on social media. It's a constant tug of war for our attention. It's everywhere. Online, in our phone texts, our mailboxes, and guess what? We're the product. The attention economy doesn't just want our time, it wants our focus, our reactions, our emotions. Now, outrage really sells, and they know it. And calm, rational thought? That doesn't trend very well. Fascinating is how quickly we move from one urgent story to the next. Yesterday's crisis is today's forgotten headline. It's not that the issues aren't important, it's that we've kind of trained ourselves to consume them like fast food. Quick, intense, and ultimately unsatisfying. So what's the cure for this? Maybe we should choose what deserves our attention instead of letting algorithms decide. Maybe it's stepping back long enough to think instead of reacting. Just a thought. I'm Jeff Davis.
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7: 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Today we're discussing retirement. Is it even possible? I threw it into AI to see, you know, is it even realistic for people to be able to retire in this day and age? And it said it is polarized on the answer between those who have saved a massive amount of money and live at a low level of existence, or compared to those who haven't saved enough money and

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1: They decided, you know, don't end up a dead old man with no fun and whatever. Just spend the money now or some larger portion of it. You know, obviously the growth outgrew the ability to spend. And then what I found is I started realizing that I was spending money on stupid stuff. Really dumb stuff. I started this thing where every Friday after we'd have a road trip, I would take people out for drinks. And it started out where it'd be a couple hundred bucks, and I'd buy everybody in the room drinks and everything, and no big deal. It was kind of fun being the guy picking up the tab. And then all of a sudden, it went to 500, 700, and 1,000. I started figuring out what's going on. I got around that I was buying people drinks and appetizers and hors d'oeuvres and snacks. And then all of a sudden it just got ridiculous. You know, it got up to a couple thousand bucks a week. And I said, you know, I think that this is no longer what it was intended to be. It's become a welfare program. So I stopped it. The point here is that even though I tried to accelerate my cost of living, the natural control that's in my brain says, hey, come on. You can spend as much as you enjoy, but when it no longer becomes an enjoyment to expand my spending, there's no need to do it. And this is what it became. It was just somebody using it and take advantage of me and not really the enjoyment of giving anymore. So that was just one little example of the fact that as you go through life, you're deciding what you're going to do. Are you going to be a saver or a spender? But that's really not even the solution. And that is the problem. So they have two solutions. The one is to save more, which to me, saving more wasn't the solution. Mine was to save at a rate and then grow my income. And as I grew my passive income in retirement, then my savings was a percentage of that. And let's say whatever the number might be, 10%, 20%. Who knows exactly what it was. I know now my income's so high that I save more than 50%. Maybe even more than 60%. I mean, just because I don't need it. But that's irrelevant to you because you're not there. So the point is you have to pick a point and say, I'm going to save 5% or 10% or whatever. And then you got to stick to that. There's no doubt. And many people can't stick to that, or emergencies come up and wipe it out. So savings is one part of their plan. The other part of their plan is don't retire. Just keep working. Work into your 70s now. And it's something that people are doing because really, I'm 70. I feel like I'm 40. In fact, in some days, I feel better than I felt when I was 40, when I was all beat up from being a pro, competitive bodybuilder. But the reality is that people are living longer, period. By my age, a lot of people are dying around me. I've seen a lot of people that didn't take care of their health, drank and smoked and did all the crazy stuff and lived hard and died young. But the rest of us, it just did the right thing. Just ate healthy and lived healthy and exercised. They're going to live a long time, man. I don't see anything killing people off at 70 as an average at some point in the future, near future even. So what happens to your savings plans, right? What happens to your savings plans if you live another 5 years? So if you think that you're going to live to 70 and you live to 75, what does that do? And here it talks about the fact that the fact that you're living longer, people are living longer, is destroying the retirement plans. Because that save up a pile of money, live off the pile of money, and die before you run out of money thing isn't working anymore. It just isn't. Right? Now, I'm going to take it one step further. That plan's not working very well. What if you live to 80? Not 5 years longer, but 10 years longer. Or 90. I have many people in my family, or not in my friends' families, I see all around me, not mine in particular, but my wife's family and other people that I know's families are living into their 80s, late 80s. Oh, man. You see people on TV living in their 90s. I don't know what percentage is. I don't think that's very high, but I think the 80s is becoming a realistic thing. I really do. My uncle lived to 86. And every other male in my family died by 65. He's the only one that didn't drink and didn't smoke, is what it came down to. And when I say didn't drink, I mean he didn't drink profusely.

he did when he was young, but his wife snatched that bottle out of his hand, and he got better off for it. The rest of my family drank and smoked like chimneys, and just unbelievable. So here we go. What do you do? I mean, there's a lot of negative stuff. What do you do, Del? How do I overcome this? And I think the first thing that we've got to get you to do is to change your understanding of what retirement is. I have a different belief of retirement than you do. My belief is the day my passive income equals or exceeds my earned income, I'm basically retired on paper. In other words, at that point, I could retire because I've replaced my income. If I didn't want to, there's no need for me to retire. I retired at 34 years of age. I really had nothing to do, and I got bored, and people asked me, will you consult me? So I started a consulting company. Only because I needed something to do. All right, let's take a break. When we come back, we'll talk about what you can do to get started building your passive stream of income. We'll be right back with the Del Wamsley Radio Show.

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4: I'm Lindsay Boach in the KKTV 11 Newsroom on 740 KVOR. A small fire department says it has a new agreement that will provide services to a new community. Under the agreement, the Edison Fire Department will now serve the town of Boone. That comes after the Boone Volunteer Fire Department stopped operations in 2020 because of funding issues. The Edison Fire Protection Station on First Street will serve as the hub for fire operations within the town. Soon there will be new accessibility improvements at the Citizen Service Center parking garage. That's along Garden of the Gods Road. Construction is set to start later this week and continue until June. That project will improve access to better meet ADA standards. That'll include new ramps, better curb cuts, and more pedestrian crossings. During construction, the first floor of the parking garage will be partially closed. DoorDash is announcing a new partnership, saying that SNAP recipients will be able to use the service when ordering from certain grocery stores. SNAP benefits can now be used to pay for DoorDash orders from Kroger stores, including King Soopers. In the 11 Newsroom, I'm Lindsay Boach.
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5: 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All ages welcome. And you're in luck. 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That's a $60 value for just $30. 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
15: Welcome back to the Del Walmsley Radio Show. Today we were talking about, is it possible to retire in this day and age? I hit up AI in the first segment and came up with the factor that's saying it's very difficult. And one of the other things that they brought up that I didn't cover in the first segment, I think probably is important, is they went down the part about healthcare inflation being massive, that Social Security isn't going to be able to cover the cost of healthcare. When you add in the extra years, that is even acerbated more. You think about it, when you're young and then you just die at age 60 or something, or 65, like all the men in my family did, is that you've got all the unhealthy stuff out of the way really quick while you're still working and you had health insurance, and then boom, you die and it's over, right? But if you're going to just nurse those long old age problems along for many, many years, that could get costly medically because you have to go in and take care of these things. Even just normal medical expenses. Like I go to the doctor, one doctor to get all my medication for all my blood work stuff. Another doctor that is just a general practitioner. I got a doctor for rotator cuffs even. Injuries and so forth. No problem to me, but for somebody else that didn't have the money I have, that would be really problematic to have to go to all those doctors. And even if you have insurance, you have to pay deductibles. So it's out-of-pocket costs. It's not your normal everyday, how do I survive and pay my bills kind of cost, right? The next one, though, I think is interesting. It's called the subsidy cliff. Early retirees, ages 50 to 64, face a potential health care shock, but with enhanced tax problems. These premiums can cost as much as double. In other words, when you quit your job, and your employer's paying half your insurance or all your insurance, all of a sudden you retire between ages 50 and 64 and you're not ready for Medicare yet, you've got to figure out how to get insurance. And so I retired at 34 years of age. I have always just bought insurance until I started my own company. Once I started my own company, I was forced to provide insurance for my employees. Then I jumped on it. But before that, for the first whatever years there were before I had my own company, I simply just bought insurance on the open market. And I don't know, I can't remember it being any more expensive than paying it with my employer. It's weird because you're paying it, right? But when you have it with your employer, they're taking it out of your paycheck. You don't really even see it. You don't really pay attention to it. But then all of a sudden, and that's what they're talking about, this slap in the face that all of a sudden you have to worry about insurance, right? So again, that's making people go, I can't retire. The last one is an interesting one. Housing pressure. Surging home prices and property taxes have made housing the top concern for 75% of Americans planning for retirement. Many retirees now enter 2026 with a median gap of over $500,000 between their actual savings and what they believe they need to keep their homes. So people aren't going to have a place to live. They're going to have to rent in retirement. Man. So let's go back to the solution. We got enough of the problem. We see the problems there. The solution is you have to start somewhere producing passive streams of income. And so I started out by buying my first rent house that only had $220 a month positive cash flow. But that was a lot because I'd never had positive cash flow. And all the investments I ever had, 401ks, IRAs, oil wells, limited partnerships, I never got a check in the mail. Isn't that interesting? Never got a check in the mail until I bought real estate. And then all of a sudden I got checks in the mail. And it was so interesting after I got my first rent house and I made $220 a month. The broker who sold to me said, do you want any more of these? I said, I'll take three more. And he said, why only three? I said, because that's all the money I can come up with. And at the time, I only needed to put down about $2,000 per house. Now, that's 40 years ago, guys. It's not that anymore. Now you have to come up with about 20 grand, about 10 times that amount. So if you buy these, right, and I bought them, one of them, then I said three more, I bought three more. Now, all of a sudden, I had $220 a month times four, which was $880 a month. You go, well, Dell, that's nothing. Well, Social Security is nothing. Medicare is nothing. Everything's nothing when you look at it in perspective, you making 100 grand a year, right? Nothing is. But it's a place to start, and it's something you don't have right now. I would be willing to bet that 90% of you or higher out there do not have $880 a month cash flow coming in tax-free, because the way we teach you to do it, you can avoid taxes, defer taxes forever. So $880 a month tax deferred, meaning if you were earning this as a job, you would have to earn probably 40% more, which would be $1,200, $1,300 a month. And so you don't have that coming in. What it also did for me was let me learn how to run these four properties, four houses, and come up with a system on how to do that that was not a pain in the butt. And that's what we teach you at Lifestyles, how to locate, evaluate, negotiate, purchase, rehab, and own this thing, but also how to operate it so that it's not a pain in the butt. What are the steps to take when you're buying this to buy the right property, to pay the right price, to get the right rehab done, to put it on the market, to rent it instantly, and maintain a tenant for a long period of time without hassles? That's what you need to learn how to do. It's real simple. Once we teach it to you, it's real simple. What's funny is I read a book called Think and Grow Rich by Napoleon Hill. And the first time I read it, I highlighted it. And I thought, wow, this is some really interesting stuff. It's going to change my life. I highlighted it in yellow. Came back a year later and go, you know, maybe I should revisit this. I've had massive success in my life since I read this book. Let's read it again. So I read it again. And you know what happened? I highlighted in green, and so I could see if there's stuff I missed and something new I should be starting to pay attention to. Well, when I came to the stuff in yellow that I'd already highlighted, I looked at it and go, I don't know why I even highlighted that. That's common sense stuff. And that's what's weird about it, guys. What I'm teaching you would seem to be common sense stuff, except it's not. Running a business is oxymoronic. Everything you think you should do, if you've never owned or ran a business, is probably opposite of what you should do. It's amazing. It's not like dealing with your brother and your sister and your mother and your father and your siblings and your cousins. It's not like dealing with your boss. It's nothing like any of that. You are now the man. You are now the person that needs to know all, do all, be all, and do it right. Otherwise, you're the one at fault. Well, it's quite simple. Once you learn those right things to do, how to be the man, and it be wonderful. But if you don't know how to do those things, it be not wonderful. It be terrible. So a lot of people start out in real estate without getting the education they need. They go out and wing it, and they get destroyed. And you always hear this. You know, I have people come in all the time going, you know, I would have done it except my mother, my father, my cousin, my brother, my CPA, my attorney, my teacher, all tried it. It didn't work. It didn't work because they never learned how to do it. Right? They never learned how to do it. If you're driving a car and never learned the laws, never learned what all the stop signs and the go signs mean, never learned how to pass and how what all the different lines in the road mean, all the signs mean, you're going to get killed out there. And if you start doing rental real estate and you don't know what you're doing, you're going to get killed out there. You need to know what the stop and go signs are and what the red and green lights mean and what all the signs along the way mean. How to screen tenants is important. What to do if something comes up with your tenant, how to deal with it. And all that stuff's learnable. You learned everything else in life. You're at a job somewhere, my God. You've figured out how to do something important in life. This is no different. You just learn to do it. But if you don't learn to do it before you go try to do it, can you imagine trying to build a dam if you didn't take 10 years of engineering or at least 5 years of engineering and apprenticed under somebody that knew how to build giant structures like that? Can you imagine you just said, I'm just going to build a dam? What would happen? You'd fail. And if you're going to build a retirement plan where you're going to dam up some money for you to live on, produce some electricity by the water going through the dam, and have this lifelong stream of income, well, then you better know what you're doing. Otherwise, it could be a disaster for you and everybody around you. All right. Let's take a short break. Be right back with the Del Wamsley Radio Show.

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5: Welcome back to the Del Wamsley Radio Show. Today we're talking about retirement. Is it still feasible? Is still possible in our society? And we've covered it at great length today. Next segment, last segment here I want to share with you is about what I've noticed in my clientele, people looking to retire, over the last 10 years. Back when I started Lifestyles Unlimited, I was 34 years of age and I retired. So the people that heard me on the radio and listened to me were people typically 40 and younger. Because you were my age. You said, how did this young kid do this? Older people didn't care to listen to me. No. They had the 401k dream in front of them. They had pensions in front of them. They had saved hundreds of thousands of dollars thinking that was going to get them retired, get them to retirement. And to hear that a 34-year kid retired just seemed like too good to be true. It's a fluke, you know, on and on and on, this type of deal. So only the people that were closer to my age came in to listen to me. As I grew and those people that listened to me became successful, as the 40-year-olds started becoming successful, then all of a sudden they're telling their friends and family and relatives, and my whole business is filled up with 40 to 50-year-olds now. And it's funny because the 50-year-olds would come in and go, you think there's any chance that I could do anything before my retirement and still be safe? And back then we used to say to people, we could retire in 5 years or less. We've since given that moniker up because so many other people copied it from us and didn't come through on it that it's now become almost a slang for people trying to rip you off, you know, retire you in 5 years or less. So we dropped the moniker that we created 35 years ago because we were actually doing it. In fact, when I started the company, the moniker was really retire you in 7 years or less. It was a seven-year system. But what happened is that people started doing it very quickly. And so it became 5 years simply because most people were retiring within 5 years. And most is a statement that, you know, what does that really mean? I don't know. It was enough that it changed the culture. The culture was the members telling new members coming in that, hey, even though the system says 7 years, and they started bragging, I did it in 5 years, I did it in 4 years. And there actually became a group of people called the Deuces who retired in 2 years or less. And that was like the craziest group because they'd get up and throw two fingers in the air and say, yeah, I'm a Deuces, I retired in 2 years or less. Whew. So the age group changed to between 40s and 50s, and then eventually that slid into the 60s. But you never saw 70-year-old people come in because most of them were retired by 65. I mean, people were retiring at 60. Why come to a retirement planning or a retirement program when you're already retired? It doesn't make any sense. And for years, that was my demographic. And then one day we woke up after COVID. And we woke up and we started seeing that, wait a minute, there are people that are still alive that are coming in and saying, hi, Dell, I'm 70 years old. I think I'm going to do this because, number one, I need to add some additional income to my retirement plan. And number two, I'd like to leave some money to my grandkids. That was the first I saw of it, older people coming in. And we were uncomfortable. You know, what can I do for someone who signs up at 70 and then he dies at 71? I mean, it was really an uncomfortable thing for me that really wasn't my clientele. My clientele was people age 40 to age 60 was really my clientele. Really even 40 to 50, but 60 still had time to do stuff before they were too old to not be able to do anything type of thing. But now I got people coming into me going, Dell, you're 70, you're still strong and standing up, and I'm 70 and I'm strong, I'm going to live to 80, maybe 90. And they're literally telling me they think they should be there. And I'm thinking in the back of my head, maybe they should, but maybe they shouldn't. You know, do you really start planning for the retirement at age 70? And yet these people coming in with these reasonings why they wanted to do that. So what we noticed was that our clientele shifted dramatically. In fact, the lower end of our clientele has almost disappeared. So why is that, Dell? I mean, you retired at 34. Why did the younger people give up on that? Because today, younger people can't even figure out how to get out of their mom and dad's home. They can't figure out how to get a job. They can't figure out how to keep a job. They can't figure out how to buy a home. They have no idea how to deal with finances. They've gone to school that gave them absolutely the wrong direction as far as thinking. They believe now, and a larger and larger portion of our younger generation believes socialism's the way to go. There's some way I can get to survive without doing anything. And so the younger generation has disappeared. Now, that doesn't mean we don't have a few guys. We got a few guys and gals that are young that are doing this. We got actually three guys that are under 20 years of age, owned an apartment complex, believe it or not. So we have some younger people that are doing it. But the quantitative analysis of this entire aspect is that younger people are becoming less interested in retirement and just interested in how the heck do I survive? How do I get out of mom and dad's house? Or maybe I don't even want to get out of mom and dad's house. Maybe it would be generational housing like it used to be in the old days. You'd have a farmhouse and the kids would live there until dad died and then the kids would take over the farm and it would just be generational. You see that all over the world. That's the way it is. And maybe that's what happens in America. But I'm telling you that whatever your generation is, if you're young, if you're medium age, if you're older, you can decide to make a change. And the program has aspects of it that will help you at every level. You just have to decide if you really want to do something. And, you know, when you get older, you have to decide, do you feel good enough? Do you have enough energy? I know people that are so old, you know, like I have to take a nap every day. Go, Dell, come on. You're going to make us laugh at you. Yeah, you laugh at me all you want. I'll tell you what, I get up after that nap and I'm crisp. I'm ready to go. In fact, usually I work out after I take that. It refreshes and it invigorates me. Gets me going. But that's just something when you're 70 years old, you do. You don't do that when you're 30 years old or 40 years old. Maybe you could. It would if you could. I didn't. But it's time to think about it, guys. Remember, this is coming up on you fast, and you only get one shot at this. So remember, it's not just the money, it's the lifestyle. Have a great day. I'll see you tomorrow.

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11: 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A veritable cornucopia of sports topics await you, and I'd love to get your thoughts at 719-247-1313. You could call or text it in. Producer Ray standing by. Here's my thought about last night regarding game one between the Avalanche and the Minnesota Wild. I think that the Avs were all ready to play another game just like the four they played against LA. I think they were ready to commit to the checking game, ready to commit to the little details that won them that series. And then they scored three goals in 2 minutes. And then all bets were off. They were like your kid the first time you take him to the gift shop at Disneyland. Like, you tell him, hey, you're going to get one thing. That's it. And then they go in there, and then they're grabbing everything off the shelves, and they're out of control. That's what the Avs were, because they had been kind of pent up a little bit over the last four games. And once the opportunity was there for them to score goals, they just kept scoring goals and did not stop. Here's Jared Bednar trying to explain what it is that happened last night.
12: I cannot. Yeah, I mean, if you scripted that one, then I don't know how you do. Yeah, I can't explain it.
11: I will try to explain it. Again, I think the Avs had a lot of pent-up energy after the Kings series. Energy to get out and spread their wings and fly around the ice and get a ton of pucks to the net and play the brand of hockey that they so enjoy playing the most. And maybe they were a little bit more frustrated than maybe they let on. I mean, who wants to... I don't even know that the LA Kings like to play the way that the LA Kings play hockey. Like, I think every team aspires to play the game as fast and free and loose as the Colorado Avalanche do and just score goals for fun. But there's a practicality to it that maybe no one in the league does it better than the Avs. So you would be wise to not get in a shootout with them if you're going to look to win games, especially in the postseason. But in doing that and being free to attack and free to fly around the ice, Minnesota wasn't taking away a lot of time and space. The Avs just completely forgot about all of their defensive duties. On the forecheck, in the neutral zone, defending their own net, all of that went out the window. And they just said, we're going to outscore this team. And I will say that the final product was fun. I mean, so fun it was kind of exhausting. That four-game series with LA, it was a slog. It was the type of series that you could only love if you are a true sicko hockey fan, appreciating the type of game that we see in the Stanley Cup playoffs. Last night was fun for everybody. Last night is if you got a buddy or a partner that you're trying to get into hockey, you show them that game. My youngest son, who is not really into hockey, I made a point this morning when he woke up to say, you missed out. 15 goals were scored in the game. So it's the type of game that you try to get people in on hockey, and then you kind of, in the Stanley Cup playoffs, do the old switcheroo, the old bait and switch, and you're like, no, most of these games are actually tight checking and low scoring. Most of these games are like the Tampa-Montreal game right before Colorado played. 2-1. Or in game 6, 1-0 in overtime. And then you hope that they just stick around, because it does make nights like last night all the more fun. Now, I expected Jared Bednar to come out after the game, and he doesn't use the word hate. He says, you notice when Jared Bednar, when his team doesn't play well, he says, I didn't love it. That's as scathing as Jared Bednar will be. As incendiary of speech that he will use. Didn't love it. But Jared Bednar actually didn't love it as much as I thought he would.
12: It's not that we weren't emotionally engaged in the game and physically engaged in the game, because I think we were. But not enough on the defensive side. We were on the offensive side. Forecheck looked good. We did some good things. But like when it came to the defending, I feel like we forgot a little bit just how hard we need to work to be good defensively. You know, like we were easy in some areas and loose on some gaps and late a few times. And they play hard offensively. They're a dynamic team and they have skill.
11: But what you hope is like your kid in the Disney gift shop. You hope buying them everything they wanted, them getting everything they wanted, makes them satisfied. I got a bunch of stuff. I'm good. I'm going to behave the rest of the trip. Now, I don't know about you. With my kids, that never happens. As much as I try, and I try every single time, doesn't work. But the Avalanche are a bunch of responsible adults. They know what it takes to win this time of year. And I think that game was kind of a good one to get out of the system. It'll make it easier for them to get back to the tight-checking, defensive-oriented game in game two that compares to what we saw in the LA series. But I do think with game one, and we always look at game one as kind of the tone setter for the series. I don't think it's a tone setter in terms of, you know, that's how every game of this series is going to be played. We may get one more. We're not getting 9-6 the rest of the way. I'll guarantee you that. But could we get a more wide open, high scoring game at some point in this series? Yes. It's not game two. Game two is going to be 1-0. I just want you to know that. But the tone that I think the Avalanche kind of set with a performance like that is not dissimilar from the one they set against LA. It's the, how do you want us to do this? Because we could beat you either way. You know, with the LA series, it's like, okay, you want to come out, you want to be tight checking, low scoring, we'll beat you that way. We're comfortable playing that way. If Minnesota is going to be this unserious about the way they defend the Colorado Avalanche, and I know having Eck out is a tough one for them. He's their best, you know, defensive forward, and he's going to be out for game two as well. Let's not, you know, ignore that, I guess. That's a significant loss. But if Minnesota is going to be that unserious defending the firepower of the Colorado Avalanche, I'll take the Avs in a game like that last night 10 times out of 10. The higher scoring these games are, the more it favors Colorado. That's not how Minnesota wants to play in this series. And they know it. They are here in this round because their 5-on-5 defense against Dallas was superb. The only situations that Dallas beat them in that series was on the power play. And so Minnesota has to come into this series thinking, all right, if we play defensively 5-on-5 the way we did against Dallas, this Avs team doesn't present us as much of a problem on the power play. So I can see why Minnesota coming into this series convinced themselves they'll win. I mean, there's a blueprint there. There's a formula there. They just didn't show it at all last night. These first five games of the playoffs, the four against LA, the one last night, they show you why the Avalanche are the favorite, and they show you why they are so scary. Because there is not a style of play that they can't play. There's not a style they're not comfortable. They will beat you at their game, and they will beat you at your game. What you have to do if you're an opponent is just like LA did, and I give them credit for this. They played their game, and they played it well. They just don't have the horses to compete with the Avs. Minnesota has some of those. White, Kaprizov, Hughes. This is a good hockey team. This is a much better hockey team than LA. But they still have to play their game. Their defense first. They want to limit what the Avs can do attacking and then try to pick their spots on the other end of the ice to get some timely goals. It's not that much different than LA. It's just Minnesota has the ability to generate more offense than LA does. But that's what Minnesota is going to be banking on. They didn't show it last night, but that's what, as we talk about the series in totality, that's what it's going to be. Minnesota is going to get back to their defensive game, and they're going to try and make it a little ugly because they can't, even with Quinn Hughes, even with Kirill Kaprizov, just player for player, and I think there's no situation last night that underscores what I'm talking about more than the way the fourth line played. Like, the Avs, they could just roll through all four of their lines. Minnesota doesn't have that kind of depth, but they do have plenty of players that can hurt you. And I mean, what, they got six different goal scorers, so they kind of showed that last night. It was a fun catharsis, if you're an Avs fan, after the LA series. I'm sure it was fun for the Colorado Avalanche, and I don't know how fun it was for Minnesota. At times, it was probably quite enjoyable, but I think Minnesota knew all along that this is not the type of game we want to be in. They just couldn't, they were just not, at that game, once they erased the three-goal deficit, it's like, this is the way it's going to be played. We just got to live with it. But while I expect Minnesota to get back to a more defensive-oriented game, the Avs are going to, too. Cale Makar talked about it. Don't expect a game like that at any time the rest of the way. And as Devon Taves explains, this team has plenty of experience being able to get back to their defensive principles in order to play playoff hockey.
4: I mean, we did it for 82 games, and, you know, four games in that LA series have been a really stingy defensive team, and tonight it got a little bit loose, and we were able to score enough goals to win the game, but we pride ourselves too much on being a really hard team to play against in our own zone, and tonight that wasn't necessarily the case. At times it was, and sometimes it wasn't there, so it's on us to tighten that up.
11: They did give up the fewest goals in the league this year. I know, it's just one of the things you have to keep reminding people, because the Avs scoring the most goals, nobody is surprised by that. And that becomes who the Avs are. Don't forget that the Avs gave up the fewest goals of any team in the NHL this year. Minnesota will get back to its defensive game. So will the Avs, and we'll lock in for a long and hard-fought series between two incredibly talented teams. But what a way to start the series, if nothing else. Get in here with your Game 1 takeaway, 719-247-1313. Just getting going on this Monday on 740 KVOR and Extra Sports 1300.
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13: The paving operations continue on Union northbound between Ranch Drive and Academy Boulevard. Certainly heavy traffic through that intersection. We're pretty much heavy all over town. Starting to get into that time of day stuff right now. Nothing really out of the ordinary there. I'll keep you updated. I'm Coyote. That's traffic.
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0: Mother's Day is coming up on May 10th. That is this Sunday. 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Avs take game one 9-6 as we all expected it to be. Your thoughts at 719-247-1313. Producer Ray, what do we have on the text line?
1: From Albert. If you said on Friday the Avs would play Minnesota to a 3-2 first and a 9-6 final at one point in the second be down a goal, no one would have believed you. Everyone talks about the Wild skill and speed, but the Avs prove they are faster. Hughes showed his wills and pivots, but he got beat to the post to give up a goal also.
0: Why are you reading our text line like you're reading to a child,
1: you
0: a
1: know
0: children's
1: what?
0: Book?
1: I think it's my headphones. I think it's, okay. It's yeah. I'm trying to understand it for myself.
0: So, okay.
1: Yeah.
0: Yeah. Nobody would have. No one saw 9-6 coming. But the Quinn Hughes thing.

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1: To seeing him, that the Minnesota Wild had as much success as they had. I don't think that's a coincidence. It's one of the more underrated, it's the most underrated thing about Cale Makar's game. He is a good defensive defenseman. And with the injury that the Avs already have with Josh Manson, more on that momentarily, they were already rotating defensemen, and then you have Cale Makar out for a significant chunk of that game. The Avs just can't, even if they wanted to, which I don't know if they truly wanted to play a more defensive-oriented type checking game, but they wouldn't even really been able to if they wanted to. And could you have imagined, to stick with that line of thinking, if the biggest individual matchup going in to this series was Quinn Hughes against Cale Makar, and it would be, and that would be out the window, what, 5 minutes into the game? Now, when Cale Makar was put into the glass by Marcus Foligno, and we have to make sure we qualify which Foligno we're talking about. When he left the game, I'm like, you know what? He'll probably come back, right? He's a hockey player, right? That old saying. But then when he came back, and then during like a TV timeout, took the ice and skated around, and then went immediately back to the bench, I was with, I think it was Brian Boucher on the TNT broadcast. I echoed his same sentiments. I'm like, uh-oh. That's not good. And then we didn't see Cale Makar for a while. But he did eventually make his way back into the game, and when he did, he made a profound impact, scoring his two goals, the only player in last night's game that was able to find the back of the net twice, and he did it in the third period that going into it was a 5-5 score. So we could talk about the sheer skill of Cale Makar, and even in 17 minutes of ice time or whatever it was, the fact that he was able to make a huge impact on the game in a relatively short amount of time. But this is why he's the best at what he does. This is why it's Cale Makar 1, and then if you would like Quinn Hughes to be 2, that's fine, but it is definitely Cale Makar first. Let's not forget, when the Avalanche won a Stanley Cup, Cale Makar was deemed the best player in those playoffs. He has that big game, that clutch gene in him as well, and his team needed it. They needed him to come through, and he did in a big way in that third period. Here's Cale Makar on the craziness of him leaving the game and coming back and ultimately scoring two of the biggest goals of the game.
2: Yeah, it was a weird one. It's kind of tough to get into rhythm sometimes, especially when you miss that time and try and get back into it. But I felt like we did a good job of that. It was just such a weird game in terms of the flow of it. But, yeah, obviously you don't want to miss that time, but it is what it is.
1: Cale Makar, when he gets enshrined into Toronto, is going to have his "It Is What It Is" on his plaque. That dude says it is what it is more than anybody else. I think ultimately what it was, because Jared Bednar said today that Cale's going to be good, which is a weight off of Avs fans' shoulders. I think it was just so awkward the way he was hit into the glass and the way he fell down. I think it was kind of a shock to his system. I'm not saying he wasn't legitimately hurt, but I just think the whole sequence was so awkward that I think he needed some time to, and for his body to kind of get back to where it needed to be. And boy, was it in that third period.

but you also saw the skill of Quinn Hughes. And what Minnesota is banking on and what it has shown to be so far is that Quinn Hughes is like what Aaron Gordon was to the Nuggets in 2021. Took a good team, had a lot of quality players, but just felt like they were missing something. They add in a player like Quinn Hughes, and now it amplifies everyone else. And now Minnesota, and this is something that the players and Jared Bednar alike have talked a lot about when it comes to the comparisons between the LA Kings and Minnesota Wild. With the LA Kings, you don't really have to worry about their blue line. At least when you're defending, right? They don't work through them a lot. There isn't anybody that you get overly worried about. You know, there was a time Drew Doughty was that guy, but, you know, Father Time. But Minnesota with Quinn Hughes, they can run their offense through him. Similar to the way the Avs run through Cale Makar. And it just creates an added dynamic that you have to prepare for defensively. I mean, it's probably at the top of the list of reasons why this Minnesota team is superior to the LA team. I mean, it's not just the one, but probably at the top of the list is Quinn Hughes. And Minnesota's ability to hurt you with every position on the ice when he's out there. And the unpredictability of where the puck is going to be coming from, where the shot's going to be coming from. So I would say one game in, you know, we talk about these storylines and setting up for the series, for any series. Oh, it's going to be this guy against this guy. This is the premier matchup. This is the thing to look out for. And then how many times do we get into a series and it doesn't end up being that way? Game one, Hughes versus Makar lived up to the hype, and we didn't even get as much Cale Makar in that game as we expect to moving forward in this series. So that delivered game one. But let's not forget, too, because as much as I bang the drum of, you know, appreciate Cale Makar, you do. Like, we're under no, it's like Nikola Jokic. Like, we get it. We talk about all of it. You know, maybe casuals or maybe nationally they don't spend as much time on Cale's defensive game as maybe we do. We know that. But one guy that is not talked about enough even here among us is Devon Toews. Because the guy just goes about his business. And a lot of the stuff he does doesn't show up on the stat sheet. So even Devon Toews, criminally underrated as the league goes, but even underrated in Colorado, we don't even talk about Devon Toews as much as we should. But he is key to unlocking what all Cale Makar does. And then he is vital to keeping pucks out of the net. And the as underrated of a player as Devon Toews is, we underrate even more his offensive side. He might have been the best offensive player in the game last night. What, the three stars were him, Makar, and Natchez? I could argue Devon Toews was the best player on the Avalanche last night. A goal, a couple of assists. He doesn't do that all the time. But he can pop up every now and again. And you look at the final score being 9-6. You could say the Avs didn't need all nine, but they kind of did. They needed eight, right? When Cale Makar scored the

0: eighth goal, that's when you kind of, or at least I did, you kind of exhale. And like, okay. And then they get the empty netter just to be sure. But Devon Toews was brilliant last night. And already we were talking about Quinn Hughes versus Cale Makar. Let's go beyond that. I think the blue line has become the storyline of this series. You have the Hughes-McCarr matchup. You have Devon Toews as arguably the best player on the ice last night. And then if you're looking forward to game two, and I don't want to do too much of that, that's what tomorrow's for. But one of my big takeaways is this team needs Josh Manson back. And I would expect, because the Avs won last night, that they will not rush Josh Manson back, and they got this obscenely long break. Thanks, Minnesota. Like, you're the state of hockey, and you book other things when your team would be in the second round of the playoffs? Some state of hockey you are. And what is it, like a rodeo and a Yo Gabba Gabba concert or something like that, that making us wait from Wednesday, Thursday, and Friday with no games? That's ridiculous. But at any rate, it allows the Avs to err on the side of caution when it comes to Josh Manson's injury. But they were already rotating. I'll tell you, the minute Nick Blankenberg joined the Colorado Avalanche, I dubbed him the new Sam Girard. Right, similar skill set, similar frame. I think they're even the same age, same birthday. I mean, it was crazy. But last night, he looked like the new Sam Girard. Scored a great goal. Phenomenal goal. He was directly responsible for two of the goals that the Avs gave up in that game. And to put him with Brent Burns, that's not it. That's not the way here. Burns needs to be with Malinsky, and Blankenberg needs to be with Manson, because then you have, like you do with Cale Makar and Devon Toews, even though, again, Devon Toews, underrated offensive game, Cale Makar, underrated defensive game. But with the depth pairings, you get offense and you get defense. Manson paired well with Girard. Manson pairs well with Blankenberg. More physicality, more defensive-oriented, and it's the same with Burns. Burns will throw that 41-year-old body of his around a little bit, but he's not a defensive defenseman. Putting him with Sam Malinsky is a perfect combination. And without Manson, it throws a wrench in the whole thing. The times that Blankenberg and Burns were on the ice, that was not great. So I think the blue line is emerging as the predominant storyline of this series. It was kind of going into it, and it certainly is after game one. I'll take your thoughts at 719-247-1313. More Drive Time Sports after this.
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2: Warm start to our week with highs in the 70s and 80s. Feeling a bit breezy too, with some gusts up to 30 miles per hour. And we're going to be staying partly cloudy for the majority of the day, while tracking some scattered showers possible later this afternoon. With your KKTV Alert Weather, I'm meteorologist Roy Rusk.
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1: A traffic update from the KVOR Traffic Center.
4: The paving operations continue on Union northbound between Ranch Drive and Academy Boulevard. Certainly heavy traffic through that intersection. We're pretty much heavy all over town. Starting to get into that time of day stuff right now. Nothing really out of the ordinary there. I'll keep you updated. I'm Coyote. That's traffic.
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11: You know, one of the weirder things I've seen on social media lately is parents feeding their babies butter, like whole sticks of butter. They swear that it helps them feel fuller after meals and get a good night's sleep, among other things. There's actually something to this. You know, butter is full of fat, which a rapidly growing infant needs, but eating butter all the time results in, quote, boxing out other important nutrients they need as well. Spokesperson for the Academy of Nutrition and Dietetics told us she recommends half a teaspoon to a teaspoon melted and then added to a puree. Or as they get older, you can drizzle oil or melted butter over cooked vegetables, she told us. We never say just give butter by itself, and it's not the only source of fat she would recommend. Avocados, hummus, fish, they are great sources of fat as well. And also, great foods to introduce. I'm Dr. Sanjay Gupta, helping you live a better life.
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0: 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Get back to the Avs coming up at the top of the hour. Also, some reporting as far as the future of the Denver Nuggets is concerned. You aren't going to like it. But if you are a Switchbacks fan right now, you got to be loving what you're seeing. Talk to Alan McCann on Thursday after the day after just the most gut-wrenching defeat, 5-4 on penalties against the Colorado Rapids, round of 16 of the U.S. Open Cup, and they had to turn around and go to a place that they had never won in San Antonio. Never in their history have they won a match in San Antonio. And my worry going into it was, how are they going to lock back in with all the energy they expended and the emotional nature of that match? And they had no issues with it whatsoever. In fact, they had San Antonio a couple of times. But if you're not, I tweeted this out after the match, and selfishly, I would love for you to listen to the Switchbacks. But if you're not following what's going on with this team, if you're not at Widener Field, if you're not watching them, if you're not listening to them, you're really missing out, because there has not been a dull moment with this soccer team in a while. Late in the match, almost a carbon copy, not the way that the goals were scored, but it was a similar situation to Wednesday night. The Switchbacks battling all the way through. And then late in extra time against the Rapids break through. Only a few minutes left. And I wouldn't blame you if you were like, that might be a wrap. And then Switchbacks get the handball on the Rapids. They take the penalty kick, equalize, and we go to more penalty kicks. No panic, just stayed with it, and we're able to equalize. Same thing happened in San Antonio. San Antonio scores in the ninth. We got 11 minutes of stoppage time, which is obscene. That's an obscene amount of stoppage time. So I knew, and Roland and I were talking about on the broadcast, you knew that there was going to be plenty of opportunities for someone to score a goal here, tied at two at the time. And then San Antonio gets one in the 97th minute. It's a deflection that finds its way into the back of the net. But in the 97th minute, when we're playing 101, it's like, that's not, all of a sudden, there was plenty of time when stoppage time started. After the San Antonio goal, there wasn't much time left. And yet, here are the Switchbacks again. They go right down the field. 3 minutes later, Brennan Creek, who equalized in the first half in Commerce City, takes a shot, and it's put into the back of the San Antonio net by one of the San Antonio defenders. It was ruled an own goal, but you give Brennan Creek a ton of credit for putting a shot into a real dangerous area. And then the Switchbacks ultimately end up taking a point in San Antonio. Not the result they were looking for, not the result that they had at one point in the match, but that's the thing with draws, and soccer's about the only sport now that has draws. It's the beauty is in the eye of the beholder, and I ask Roland this all the time, when a match finishes in a draw, does it feel more like a win or more like a loss? Well, 2-2 was not going to feel great, if we're being honest, with the way that the switchbacks played and the fact they had the lead. 3-3, given what happened, feels like more than just winning a point off of San Antonio. So the stick-to-itiveness, the resiliency of this club, it's been on full display over the last few weeks, and it comes from Alan McCann. And the first thing I'm going to ask him when I see him this week, like, where does his, like, uncommon belief come from? Like, the guy, every time I talk to him, and I had him on the show on Thursday, he just, like, he doesn't even bat an eye when I lay out how difficult it's going to be to go from that match against the Rapids to turning around going to San Antonio, a place they've never won, against the best team in the West, arguably. And he just doesn't even flinch. It's like, we're going to go down there and, you know, we've done this. We won in Phoenix. We beat an MLS team. Like, I guess it's that demonstrated ability that Sean Payton always talks about. But Alan McCann came into the head coaching role like this. And I got to imagine, not that I was in the room or anything like that when they were interviewing Alan McCann, but I got to imagine it's something that appealed very much to Brad Estes, the club president, and the board of directors, on making them believe this is their guy. But he just, and you believe him. It's not, you know, some people can be, can sell you on an idea. Like, they're very convincing. Like, but they don't believe it themselves. Alan McCann believes it to his core. And the team has to feed off of that. And so when they fall behind late in extra time against an MLS club, they just go right down the field and equalize. Same thing on Saturday against San Antonio, one of the best defensive team in the league, and the switchbacks go right down the field and get an own goal. San Antonio doesn't score own goals. And that, to make, you know, take in the bigger picture here, you equalize because of a handball against the Rapids, you equalize on an own goal against San Antonio. We see this in sports. And there's no, it's all anecdotal. It's just, you watch enough sports and you kind of believe this in your core. When a team wins that, not wins, but when a team produces in that fashion, they get one of the best defensive teams in the league to make an egregious defensive error. They get an MLS team to do the same thing. That's when you start to say, it feels like a special year. When you win that way, when you win, as some people might say, in fluky ways, but you win in uncommon ways, it feels like maybe there's something big on the horizon. And I think you feel that way right now if you're a Switchbacks fan. These last 3 weeks, they've gone toe-to-toe in three different competitions, two MLS clubs, one team that's leading the Western Conference, and they've beaten them or played them even. But what a wild, I mean, you want to talk about 8-9-6 last night, game one of the Avs and Wild being crazy. 3-3 between Colorado Springs and San Antonio was close to that level. It's a wild evening, but good on the boys. Once again, sticking with it, earning a point. They all matter. Every single one of these points become massive. And we've seen it when this, you know, even the championship year, the Switchbacks had to go on a ridiculous run at the end of the season to put themselves in position where they were in the playoffs. I mean, this team throughout their history, regardless of the head coach, tends to kind of wait till the weather warms up to kind of get going. This team's not doing that. They're taking points in every competition. They're advancing in every competition. There is a different feeling with this team, even though the roster is not that much different than it was a year ago. Different in key ways, Corey Bennett being chief among them, but a lot of the same cast of characters. And, they blow out Sporting Kansas City, blow out Monterey Bay. They play an epic match against the Rapids. They go down to Phoenix and get a win, which they rarely do down in the desert. I'm getting those a little bit out of order, but then you have what happened on Saturday. And by the way, no rest for the weary. They don't even get a full week to prepare for Orange County. They got to play them Friday night. But it will be at home, which the Switchbacks have yet to lose. 7 o'clock, if you'd like to join us, Galactic Night. I hear today is important if you're a fan of galactic cinema. It's not my thing, but... So Galactic Night will be on Friday night, presented by D1. SwitchbacksFC.com is where you go to get those tickets. 719-247-1313. Coming up next, we'll get back into game one. Wasn't Wedgwood's best, as Jared Bednar will explain. Is it time to go to Mackenzie Blackwood for game two? We'll discuss next on 740 KVOR. And Extra Sports 1300.
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3: The paving operations continue on Union northbound between Ranch Drive and Academy Boulevard. Certainly heavy traffic through that intersection. We're pretty much heavy all over town. Starting to get into that time of day stuff right now. Nothing really out of the ordinary there. I'll keep you updated. I'm Coyote. That's traffic.
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0: Self-aggrandizing, superfluous nonsense.
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0: Welcome in. I appreciate you stopping by. 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While you're there, if you don't mind liking, subscribing, following, whatever the correct vernacular is for that particular social media website. And most importantly, comment, because this is an interactive experience. You can also reach out the traditional ways by calling or texting into the show at 719-247-1313. A wild evening, and I'm going to move in and out throughout the series of meaning the pun and sometimes not meaning the pun. There, the pun was not intended, but there's just not another word that I prefer to use to describe last night other than wild. Could use crazy. Could go nuts. Going with wild. 9-6. Avs take a 1-0 series lead over Minnesota. All the offensive fireworks was great. And I think that the Avs certainly made a statement coming off of the LA series. Just kind of reminding anybody who needs reminding, I don't know that Minnesota needed reminding, but maybe they did. The Avs, they can play this game too. And that's the game where I give Minnesota or anybody else in the NHL almost zero chance of winning. The Avs are not going to be vanquished in the Stanley Cup playoffs because they were outscored for a series. I don't think, if the Avs are healthy, that's just not happening. So that was the statement made. We played four games this other way. This game got loose. It became wide open, and we can win that way too. But we know that's not the way that the series is going to be played most of the way. Minnesota's too good to let that happen repeatedly, and the Avs are too committed to the quote-unquote right way of winning in the Stanley Cup playoffs to let the game get that open. So what do you do about it? Like, how do you get back to the way, closer to the way you played against LA? And a lot of people are looking in goal. And I'm going to say this about Scott Wedgwood. If you just saw that he gave up six goals, you are under a misconception of how he played. And Jared Bednar, I think, just talked about this last week. The way he judges goaltenders is a little bit differently than maybe some people do. He doesn't hang every goal on the goaltender. And that should be the right way. A goalie is an extension of your team. He's not this, you know, he's not in a vacuum. He is very dependent. I don't mean that in a negative way. I just mean he is attached to everything else that goes on the ice. And if the guys in front of him aren't doing their job, then as highly as you think of Scott Wedgwood, you're not going to make every save if everything completely breaks down in front of him. So six goals does not do Scott Wedgwood any justice. But as Jared Bednar mentions, you know, Scott Wedgwood's been better than he was last night.
1: Well, it wasn't his best. That being said, on the defensive side of things, it was probably no one on our team's best, you know. So I group him in with the rest of the team. You know, we have to get better, and we'll do that for game two. And, yeah, but he's been great for us. Give us a chance to win. Give us a chance to win tonight.
0: And I said this last night on Twitter. If there is a time to go to Mackenzie Blackwood, the time is now. If Jared Bednar has any thought left, which we don't know, and even today he was playing it close to the vest and saying that both of his goaltenders need to be better, and Mackenzie Blackwood was like, what did I do? But he refuses to let anything go. Jared Bednar's very buttoned up. Normally, but especially this time of year. But if there is a time to give Mackenzie Blackwood a look, to maybe give Scott Wedgwood a night off, it would be tomorrow night. I would be perfectly okay if Scott Wedgwood is in goal tomorrow night, because I don't think that you put all six goals on him, and I expect the Avs to play better defensively, I would also expect Scott Wedgwood to be better than he was last night. So I'm fine if he wants to go Scott Wedgwood. I've been the one saying that even though the Avs are doing this, you know, goaltender, you know, dual goaltender tandem thing and rotating these guys, I said at some point in these playoffs, Jared Bednar's got to decide on a dude. Right? A game seven, a pivotal game five, pivotal game three, like these big games, who are you going to turn to? Jared Bednar has to have that in his mind, and it's become abundantly clear it's Scott Wedgwood. So he's the guy. But the Avs didn't win the Jennings Trophy for the best goaltending tandem because Scott Wedgwood was the only good one and he was carrying Mackenzie Blackwood. Mackenzie Blackwood was good this season too. So if he still wants to take a peek at Mackenzie Blackwood, and maybe this is around Scott Wedgwood. This is maybe just saying, okay, Scott Wedgwood, he just won his first career playoff game in game one against LA. Like, this is uncharted territory. It might be worth giving him a different viewpoint for game two. Letting him reset a bit and give Mackenzie Blackwood an opportunity. If Jared Bednar doesn't go with Mackenzie Blackwood, then you really wonder if there's going to be any point where Mackenzie Blackwood makes any sense. So that'll be something to monitor for going into tomorrow night. But Jared Bednar today, again, mentioning both goalies needing to be better tomorrow night, which is him not tipping his hand on what way he's going to go. And there's probably a good reason for that. Because teams scout goaltenders, too. And we were reminded of that last night. I think at least three of the goals that the Avs scored, maybe four, looked very similar to one another. That they were going the same spot on Jesper Wallstedt. And I think it was Arif Dean who pointed it out on Twitter. Give him credit because he was keeping an eye on that. But there were a few goals. It looked like the Avs were aiming to a specific spot. That's scouting. And Jared Bednar talked about it after last night's game. It's not that there's anything revelatory about the Avs finding a hole in their opposing goaltender. Like, they try to do that with everybody. But because of the number of goals and because the way that the game unfolded, you really noticed it. Low glove hand. And there are spots on every goaltender that are a little bit more vulnerable. Now, can the Avalanche consistently get to the spot, get the shot off that they want to exploit that? That's not a foregone conclusion. They're going to have to work, and now Minnesota is wise to what the Avs are trying to do, and they're going to make adjustments. They're going to try to help out their young goaltender moving forward in this series. But it really did seem like the Avs had a really good scout on Minnesota's goaltender. And maybe Minnesota can say the same thing about Scott Wedgwood. I just didn't see a pattern with the goals that were scored on Scott Wedgwood the way I saw the Avs goals. They were kind of like chaos. You know, one, Blankenberg's kind of tied up with Scott Wedgwood, and he gives up a goal. One that goes like over his shoulder, one went five hole. It didn't seem like Minnesota was picking out a specific spot. But I'm sure there is that scout on Scott Wedgwood and where Minnesota would like to try and shoot the puck. But we, you know, as you're looking at it, it is a fascinating goaltender matchup because neither one of these guys, even though they are separated by a few years in their age, in terms of experience, you know, people are just finding out who Scott Wedgwood is now. People are just finding out about Minnesota's goaltender. One just happens to be very young, and the other one has been a career backup. But these are both goaltenders that every game that goes by, they are in uncharted territory. They've never been here before. Every game that goes by, they've never been in this situation before. They've never been this far in the playoffs before. And I think both teams feel like they have an opportunity in this series to test a goaltender that has never been this far in the postseason. You would think about it more. You think of Scott Wedgwood as a veteran, but again, in terms of his playoff experience, he's not a veteran. So you'd most likely say, well, the younger goaltender is the one that you want to test and you want to put him under pressure because he might fold due to his lack of experience. Minnesota could say that about Scott Wedgwood. And both goaltenders were phenomenal in their first round series. So it's not like either team eked by compensating for, you know, Tristan Jarry or anything like that. But it is something to look out for as this series goes on when the stakes get raised more and more. You know, how is Minnesota's goaltender going to respond in a game three if Minnesota is down 2-0? What about when these games get to game five, six, seven, and one of these teams is on the verge of elimination? Because Scott Wedgwood, he was quite comfortable. The Avs were comfortable in their situation. So the first time Scott Wedgwood is in an elimination game or a game seven, you won't really know because you'll have no experience for him to go on. But same goes for the guy in goal for Minnesota. Told you there's a lot in this series. There's a lot of stuff to go on here. One night in, I don't know what the big takeaways are. I keep going back to the Avs reminded anybody that needs reminding that they can score a ton of goals. I don't know that a lot of people needed reminding of that. Outside of that, other than the fact that the Avs are up 1-0 and teams that win game one tend to do very well in a series, not a lot of takeaways. I think it was so different than how this series is actually going to be played. But I'll take your thoughts on game one. 719-247-1313. Meanwhile, another team in the Kroenke Empire has apparently made a decision on their head coach.
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3: 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I'm Coyote. That's traffic.
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0: 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Yeah, I don't want to ruin the vibe of today after that thrilling 9-6 win last night in Game 1 for the Avs, but I am a newsman, and I give you the news, or in this case, the reporting. This was Shams Charania on the future of Nuggets head coach David Adelman.
1: David Adelman, their head coach, he is going to be back. His job is safe.
0: Which begs the natural question, why? And I've seen some other reports that there was a belief, and this goes back to Jamal Murray when they won a title, that was, you know, jokingly telling all the teams to stay away from David Adelman, he's no good. And, you know, you just win a title, so everybody loves everybody. And look, and I don't even want to say that, because the players may like David Adelman. They may like him. They may respect him. But he's clearly not maximizing what this team is. And even if the Nuggets were afraid to lose him at one point, like, you're in a championship window. Okay, you may like the guy, but you have to identify if he's the right guy for where you are right now. Like, life is about timing. If David Adelman is very intelligent, which he is, if he's liked by his players, respected by his players, which I think he is, but that may only manifest itself in the way you need it to on a young team that's building. You know, maybe he'd fit the role that Jordan Ott has with the Phoenix Suns better than he would a team that's championship or bust. So you have to look at the qualities he brings to the table and decide if all of that is what you need at this moment in time. And, you know, as we, you know, sift through the wreckage of this Nuggets season, I'm not going to sit here and say that I thought David Adelman would be a bad hire. Just like we all thought that the Michael Porter Jr. trade was going to be great. I'm not faulting the Denver Nuggets for doing the things they did. What I am saying is, moving forward, you got

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1: Health perspective, whether it's Jamal Murray and the type of player he is, whether it's the bench guys, David Adelman, like, you can't tell me that there can't be other options elsewhere that maybe, like, this is good, what they have. Could it be better? So I just don't want to hear we're all in. We're doing everything we can, because you're not. There are coaches that I think could help the Nuggets get to where they want to get back to. And David Adelman is not on that list. And you have to keep this in mind, too. And I said this immediately after Game 6. And it just, as much as you hate it, it's a cloud that's hanging over this entire Nuggets offseason. We don't see this with the Avalanche because they have a hard salary cap. Like, there is no wiggle room. There is no way for the richer owners to flex their financial muscle. It's a hard salary cap. You got to, that's where you go to. With the NBA, they have wiggle room. And it's this ongoing debate of, is it okay to be in the luxury tax? Is it okay now to be in the second apron? But there is the ability for the wealthiest of owners to spend above and beyond the salary cap. And Stan Kroenke, in theory, should be one of those. But he doesn't operate that way. So when you hear that David Adelman's job is safe, and Shams didn't go into a specific reason, some other reporters have, but, and we'll hear it straight from the Nuggets themselves on why David Adelman should stick around. But one thing you're not going to hear that is absolutely a part of this, David Adelman is cheap. And this goes back to the first domino that fell that set all of this in motion for the Denver Nuggets to be sitting here shell-shocked at the way their season ended. They let Tim Connelly walk because they weren't willing to pay him what Minnesota was willing to pay him. The job's not any different. The pay was different. And historically, the Kroenkes don't like to pay a lot for coaches, general managers, especially. So you're not going to hear it, but just know that's part of this. Now, okay, they're sticking with David Adelman. I don't like it. I don't agree with it. But as Cale Makar would say, it is what it is. You have to change the roster fundamentally. Right? You can be somewhat okay with David Adelman being the head coach if this team is changed, because maybe they change into a team that is better for David Adelman. I don't know what that is, what that looks like, but maybe it is. But it has to, I think it should be both, but it has to be one or the other. And simply letting either Peyton Watson go or dumping Cam Johnson so you could pay Peyton Watson, that is a change, but is it better change? Is it moving the needle? Are the Nuggets better for that? They need to change themselves in a way that you could say they're better. And just like the financial rules changed immediately when the Nuggets won the title and the Nuggets had to figure some things out, it's the same way with the way the game has moved. Right? Depth became more important. Nuggets had to catch up. And they made a move this past offseason to build more depth. But here's the other thing that is interesting to note.

0: the top 11 teams in terms of the most three-pointers took, 10 of them are not currently in the postseason. Cleveland is the only one among the top 11 three-point shooting teams, not in terms of success, in terms of volume. They're the only one left. Which just goes to further show that the Warriors screwed up everybody's perception. They were so unique, so different because of Steph Curry, that everyone lost the plot and thought they should go small and three-point shooting because the Warriors did it. I know all these leagues are copycat leagues. There are some blueprints you should not copy, and it's becoming more and more clear that you should not try to copy what the Golden State Warriors did, because they just have, they had Klay, they had Steph, they were unique, and you just can't acquire that. Teams thought, well, if our sixth man can shoot some threes, then we could be like the Warriors. No, you have to have the best shooter that has ever walked planet Earth. And you have to have somebody who's not that far behind in Klay Thompson. And then one year you got to, you know, mess around and get Kevin Durant. So the idea that, and I know it's analytics driven also, but you saw it in with the Denver Nuggets, you saw it with the Boston Celtics. When they went cold from three, forget it. They had no other recourse. So at the very least, the Nuggets got to get more versatile with some of their players. But I would say that I would sacrifice a fair amount of three-point shooting to get players. As you see all of these mock trades going around, the two skill sets that you should be looking for, and if you could get them in the same player, great. Guys that get to the rim and guys that keep others from getting to the rim. Those are the players that the Denver Nuggets should be looking for. And that's why I say I wouldn't hate it if the Nuggets kept Aaron Gordon. Like, he's not at the top of my priority list. I'm just saying you have to open up all options. And if Aaron Gordon is the only guy that's going to bring you the change that you need, then you do it. But that's why I keep holding up Jamal Murray. Jamal Murray, if you move him, I think you could get value in return. And you're not sacrificing a guy that would fit very well with Nikola Jokic moving forward. But you got to do what you got to do. If Aaron Gordon is going to fetch you three players, and none of them are as good as Aaron Gordon, but they all possess kind of the same mentality and the same skill set, then I think that's a successful trade. But this idea, and this was floated around all season long, Nuggets need to just surround Jokic with shooters. That's like saying the Rockies should get home run hitters. Like, you're just taking something that should be naturally occurring and augmenting it even more at the sacrifice of other things that can help you win games. Right? If you are playing at Coors Field, home runs are going to happen. I'm not saying that you say we don't care about power at all. I'm just saying if you focus on other skill sets and bringing other things to the table, the home runs will be at a decent level, and you'll be able to compensate for any lack of home runs you hit with all the other things you have. It's the same with the Denver Nuggets. Guys are such good shooters in the NBA in totality that playing with Nikola Jokic, there will be open three-point looks. And players will get them. I know that's hard to say after the Minnesota series, but I promise you, over the course of an entire season, that will happen. But also the type of players I'm talking about will help that. Open three-pointers will be had when you're playing with Nikola Jokic. So why do you have to get players that's all they do? Get players that cut. Get players that defend. You know, with the depth conversation, it's, and I talked about this going into game six, it's not just more guys that you can feel comfortable playing. It's also the skill sets that those guys bring to the table. It's being able to call upon Jonas Valanciunas because you need to set some hard screens. It's calling on Tyus Jones because you need to give Jamal Murray a breather, bringing the ball up the court. It's all, it's depth, but it's also varying skill sets. And I think that the Nuggets are starting to go one way. I think some people have called for them to lean even more into that way, and the numbers aren't bearing out that that's the right move. Guys that get to the rim and guys that keep others from getting to the rim. If you're going to trade Jamal Murray, because this is not Jamal Murray did anything wrong. This is just who Jamal Murray is as a basketball player may not be best for the Denver Nuggets moving forward. If you're going to trade Jamal Murray, an all-star, an all-NBA player, one of the most beloved Denver Nuggets, you got to get the right guys. But David Adelman going to be staying. Shams does say everyone not named Nikola Jokic is going to be involved in trade talks. They're going to make calls and take calls on everybody else. That is a more positive development than the one with David Adelman. But what I fear is, I'll just throw this out while we're piling on all the bad vibes here, I have a strange feeling that we'll be at the end of the offseason and the excuse out of Denver will be, we tried, we wanted to, but we're not going to give away our players for free. Which is a cop-out. Because there are plenty of teams right now that are, you know, misery loves company. There are plenty of teams in the same boat as the Denver Nuggets. A couple of them just got eliminated. Boston needs to do some different things. Orlando needs to do some different things with their roster. There are a lot of places that you can look. Toronto is another one. Trades are hard to make. I understand that. And everybody's looking to win the trade. But there are a few teams right now that are kind of in the same boat where they got a lot of guys that kind of do the same thing and they don't have enough players that do something else. Call up those teams and see, like, Orlando could use Jamal Murray. Nuggets could use Franz Wagner. Now, I wouldn't make that a one-for-one swap, but how about Franz Wagner and Jalen Suggs? How about Franz Wagner and some draft capital? From a basketball standpoint, there seems to be a fit there. There's a similar fit in Toronto, similar fit in Detroit. They're still alive, but I don't know how long the Pistons are for these playoffs. Boston, if they're looking to unload Derek White, and it's not just the Colorado connection, that dude would fit perfectly on the Denver Nuggets. A lot of teams assessing the way they are built. Nuggets are one of them. Call up one of those other teams and see if maybe you have something that they want. 719-247-1313. Take your thoughts. We didn't get much time last week to get into what happened in Game 6, so I'm here for your thoughts on that if you'd like. 719-247-1313.
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2: Warm start to our week with highs in the 70s and 80s. Feeling a bit breezy too, with some gusts up to 30 miles per hour. And we're going to be staying partly cloudy for the majority of the day while tracking some scattered showers possible later this afternoon. With your KKTV Alert Weather, I'm meteorologist Roy Rusk.
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1: A traffic update from the KVOR Traffic Center.
4: 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Nothing really out of the ordinary, mostly just time of day stuff up and down I-25, Union, Austin Bluffs, Powers, Academy, Stetson Hills, Nevada. 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I'm Coyote. That's traffic.
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0: 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Do so before midnight on Thursday, and if you are a winner, we're not going to make you wait past Mother's Day, obviously. You will be contacted on Friday. So, we do have the Avs on the board when it comes to being a finalist for a postseason award, the Masterson Award. Gabriel Landeskog is a finalist for that. Now, at the risk of, and I see my comment section on Instagram at GingeWatch, at the risk of sounding like a spoiled Avalanche fan, when I talk about the Avs getting snubbed from awards, this is not the type of award I'm talking about. Good on Gabriel Landeskog. He should win it. I think it's something about perseverance and courage and all that, and I don't mean to diminish it. That's what Gabriel Landeskog embodies. His whole story, you know, I keep going back to, there was a time where I didn't think this guy would play in the NHL again. But this isn't what we're really talking about. We're not talking about the Masterson. We're not talking about the Lady Bing. We're talking about trophies and awards that signify that the Avs have one of the three best at what they do. Lady Bing is not one of the three best players. Masterson isn't about your play on the ice. That's what the complaints are about. That's what we're talking about. How could the Avs be this good and not have one of the three most outstanding players in the league, which Nathan MacKinnon was dubbed to not be one by his own peers, which makes it that more egregious. Jared Bednar's didn't do one of the three best coaching jobs this year in the NHL. He had the best team from beginning to end. Best like record from beginning to end in the toughest division in hockey. Not one of the three. And I'm not saying, like, Lindy Ruff is going to win that and he should get 100% of the votes. Okay, what he has done in Buffalo is spectacular and he should absolutely win. I'm not even talking about the Avs winning these awards. I'm just saying if you're going to put out three finalists and no Avs are in there, then that just makes no sense to me. How could the Avs be this good with, at best, the fourth best at any given position? They have to have one of the three best at a certain spot. And I don't even know that one. I don't even know that one Cale Makar being nominated for the Norris does what the Avs are as a team justice. I just think it's, and I hate to make this comparison, and Ray's going to bristle at this, it's a little like the Thunder in the NBA in this regard. Okay, I don't think anybody has an issue with the way that the Avs play. Okay, so it's none of that stuff. But it's just the idea that we say, oh, they're so good, which the Thunder are. They're head and shoulders above everybody else in the NBA right now. But that has to be due to somebody. It can't just be that they're better than the sum of their parts here. There's got to be somebody who is excellent, who is one of the best at what they do. Is it Dagno, their head coach? Is it Shea? I mean, somebody has to be something. We do this where we say, oh, that team's so good, and we just don't want to honor anybody on that team. And it's like, no, somebody deserves honoring. I think that's what's happening with the Colorado Avalanche. Oh, they're so good. Okay, but are any of their players good, or No, because if you say, well, everyone on the ice, Makar is the fourth best defenseman, Nathan MacKinnon the fourth best player, Scott Wedgewood the fourth best goalie, and you go down the list, well, I would say that Jared Bednar being able to get that team to be the President's Trophy winner would make him one of the three best coaches this year in the NHL. So it doesn't follow any logical pattern of thinking. I'm not saying the Avs have to be up for all of these awards. But the ones that have come out so far, seems like there's a very good Avalanche candidate that is being overlooked here. Now, that kind of blew up on Instagram. You got Instagram up. Ray, you got a smattering of, we don't have time to go through all the comments, but my video, that the clip of me, just to put it in context, basically talking about what I'm talking about right now. And this was after MacKinnon was snubbed as a finalist for his award, and Wedgewood was snubbed for Vezina. And it just, as things tend to do on the internet, there's no rhyme or reason. It just kind of caught fire a little bit. What are some of the, what are the arguments against what I am saying?
1: There's not really, there was just one.
0: Thank
1: that
0: you.
1: Avalanche fans are insufferable.
0: Okay, well, but that's not what we're right. really arguing here.
1: So we got one from We Must Defend. He's the best player on the best team. Av's fourth line would be the team's most team's second line. Nate is a victim of the team's success, so is Wedgie. There is also very real East Coast bias, but in the end, only one trophy matters to Nate. He wants his name on Lord Stanley's Cup. The rest is just nonsense.
0: And that's true, but also, like, a cautionary tale to that. If you are an Avs and a Nuggets fan, how are you feeling about the years that have gone by that Jokic, Jokic doesn't care about the MVP? Now, like, how are you feeling about that now? Like, you're right, Nathan MacKinnon doesn't care. But when we have these big conversations about legacy and best player in the world and all that stuff, this stuff does. I get it. We're taking up on their behalf. But I'll also say this, too. I don't believe for a second that Nathan MacKinnon doesn't care at all. How can you take pride in your job and not be a little bit bent out of shape, even quietly, if you're not recognized for it? Like, the guy is as maniacal a worker at his craft as any athlete, let alone hockey player. You don't think that some part of Nathan MacKinnon thinks that he deserves to be rewarded for that? I mean, I just, it's something that nobody wants to talk about because it makes these guys seem like their priorities in the right place or aren't in the right place. Trust me, Nathan MacKinnon, Nikola Jokic, Cale Makar, these guys are wired the right way. Winning a championship is far more important than winning individual awards, as it should be. But you can't tell me that Makar and Jokic and MacKinnon and any athlete doesn't like to be recognized for all the work they've put in, that doesn't have a sense of pride as being recognized as one of the best. Is it their top priority? No. But the commenter pointed it out perfectly. As you're saying all of that stuff, you use the word victim. And that's what I'm talking about. Like, victim feels like a strong word, but it holds up. Nathan MacKinnon is not being recognized as a finalist for an award that he rightly deserves to be because the rest of his team is too good. That's kind of what I'm getting at. The entire Avalanche team is a victim of their own success. But trust me, they have one of the three best somethings on their team. I promise you they do. And they have more than one. We have not seen the Hart Trophy candidates, and we haven't seen the Norris. So you got MacKinnon for one of those and Makar for the other. The balance will be restored to the universe if Nathan MacKinnon and Cale Makar are finalists for those awards. A little bit. I think the ones that the Avs are absolutely more deserving in, and I said this with Celebrini. Celebrini has a better MVP case if we're putting the value in there, because he dragged a young Sharks team without as much talent as these other teams and got them on the verge of the playoffs. I think he has a better MVP case than Nathan MacKinnon does, but the award that he was snubbed for is simply most outstanding, simply the best, and he was snubbed for that. What's driving the show?
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3: Well, we don't have any reports of stalls or accidents. 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Nothing really out of the ordinary, mostly just time of day stuff up and down I-25, Union, Austin Bluffs, Powers, Academy, Stetson Hills, Nevada. 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I'm Coyote. That's traffic.
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13: A better life with Dr. Sanjay Gupta.
14: We are finally starting to learn more things we can do to keep our brains sharp as we age.
10: A lot of people think crossword puzzles or Sudoku might do the trick, but the science doesn't really bear that out. What one recent study found, though, was that a certain type of brain training seems to have a significant impact on cognition as we get older. It wasn't memory or even problem-solving tasks that moved the needle. It was an interactive computerized game that tested the ability to recognize two separate images in faster and faster sequences. It's what we call a task of divided attention, in which you don't have a conscious strategy on how to improve. That's according to the study's lead author. You're just trying to do the best you can to figure out how to divide your attention. Now, the game in this study was called Double Decision. If you want to find it and try it out yourself. I'm Dr. Sanjay Gupta, helping you live a better life.
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0: Self-aggrandizing, superfluous nonsense.
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14: Here's your host, Ryan Kaufman.
0: Welcome in. Glad to have you on this Monday, whether you're listening on 740 KVOR, Extra Sports 1300, or you are watching the show anywhere you scroll. I certainly do appreciate it. Love to hear from you. 719-247-1313. You could call or text into the show, or if you are one of those who are watching the show, you can always drop a comment on the live stream, and we will get to them as the hour moves forward. Perhaps these three stories might be what you'd like to discuss. They are what's driving the show today.
14: As you're driving home, here are the stories that are driving Drive Time Sports.
0: All right, obviously, we're going here first. Game one is story number one.
17: Back to the point, Taves swings it to his right. Cale Makar doesn't take the shot, now he does. He scores! Oh, hail Cale! That's two here in the third. And the Avs, in a playoff game, have put up eight goals. Number eight makes it 8-6 Colorado.
0: Connor McGahee on the call for Altitude Sports, as heard on Extra Sports 1300. No one was expecting what we got last night in game one. The final would be 9-6 after an empty netter for the Avs. As opposite as you can get from the four games against the LA Kings. And I believe that the Avs had every intention of playing that game straight up, of extending everything they did in the Kings series. And then they scored three goals in 2 minutes, and they're like, to heck with this. We want to score more goals. We forgot how much fun this is. And in doing that, they created a game that Minnesota has no chance of beating Colorado in. The higher the score in these games, I'll just say this for the rest of the series, I'll take the Avs. The higher the score goes, the more that the Avs are going to be favored. No team in the NHL has as much firepower as the Avs do. That almost goes without saying. But in doing that, they completely lost the plot on the other end of the ice. They paid no attention to all the details that got them through that Kings series. And I would very much expect that kind of a game to not happen in game two. We may get another crazy high-scoring game, or at least high-scoring in the traditional sense, not that high-scoring. At some point later on in the series, I expect a complete course correction from both teams, and this is going to be like, this is going to be more defense than in the Kings series. I mean, have you been watching the Tampa-Montreal series, like that kind of a game? Just like no goals whatsoever until someone has to score one. But I don't expect the red, and that's what makes last night a little bit difficult to, you know, extrapolate from. Because I don't think it was the game that either team expected to play. I don't think it's the type of game that either team really wants to play. Avs more than Minnesota, but I don't think the Avs even want it. I think they pride themselves on playing the style and brand of hockey that wins in the postseason. So I don't know what the big takeaways are. Other than the Avalanche showing once again why they are the favorites, why they are so formidable. You want to play a tight checking, low scoring game, LA? All right, we'll beat you four in a row. Minnesota, you're going to let us get three in the back of the net in 2 minutes? We're just going to keep this up and we're going to run up the score. The Avs can win any kind of hockey game that you could possibly imagine. So that was what last night was. But in order for Minnesota to win this series, they're going to have to buckle down and make the Avs play a more defensive-oriented, tighter checking game, which the Avs are comfortable with. But it's the only way that the Avs can win this series in any number of different ways. Low-scoring, tight checking, high-scoring with no defense. Minnesota can only win this one way. They have to get back to that. I expect them to get back to that. They're too good of a team not to. But the Avs can meet them on that level too. Course correction for game two. Going to look wildly different than last night did. But it was fun, wasn't it? 9-6. Avs take the 1-0 series lead. Elsewhere in the Kroenke empire,
18: David Adelman, their head coach, he is going to be back. His job is safe.
0: That is not great news if you're a Nuggets fan. I think many Nuggets fans after Game 6 and that embarrassment wanted David Adelman to answer for that with his job. Not, I mean, there's a little bit of bloodlust that is mixed in here, but it's like something has to change. Nikola Jokic, after the game, said, "We're not close. We got bounced in the first round." You got to change something. And I think a lot of people want, including me, include the head coach in that. And I think this is the reason why he's sticking around. There are a few reasons. I don't think you're going to like any one of them. One, they value him highly. And there was a time, according to some reporting, that they were legitimately worried they would lose him. I remember Jamal Murray at the post-game press conference after they beat the Heat in the NBA Finals jokingly telling other teams that David Adelman's terrible. So they don't want to lose that, you know, intelligence capital. Like, they think that he's a bright basketball mind. And the players do like him. Like, that, I don't think that that's a, I don't expect Nikola Jokic or anybody else to act any differently. If you're asked about your head coach, you're going to be like, yeah, he sucks. But I do believe them, that they like David Adelman, that they put more on themselves than on him, and that's fine, and that's why I said it wasn't just David Adelman that is going to change the fortunes of the Denver Nuggets, but he's part of it. The idea of losing David Adelman, someone that they value, but sometimes you have to if he's not the right guy for where you are right now. And that's what last season showed me. He's not the right guy for right now for the Denver Nuggets. But here's the other part, and you're not going to like this even more. David Adelman is cost effective. And that's going to loom over everything the Nuggets do this offseason. You don't notice it as much with the Avalanche because they have a hard cap. So there are league imposed. The league forces you to be frugal. Right? And owners can hide behind that. Whether they would spend above and beyond the salary cap if they were allowed to or not, you'll never know. Because you can't. It's a hard cap. In the NBA, we see that there's some wiggle room. Got a couple of aprons. You got a luxury tax. Certainly a billionaire with a lot of different income streams from sports and other things could certainly afford to go over into an apron or two. But they're not going to want to. Stan Kroenke is going to look at the results of this year, and he is going to essentially say, you can cut payroll. You cannot incur more cost at the head coaching position because they'd have to pay Adelman and their next head coach. So you could save X number of dollars and still get bounced in the first round. The regression, like really think of the worst case scenario next year for the Denver Nuggets. Allow your mind to wander in that direction. If they have Nikola Jokic, what's the worst you think they'll do? The play-in? And even if it was the play-in, wouldn't you take Nikola Jokic, a team that has Nikola Jokic, to get out of the play-in? That's the scary thing. That's how Stan Kroenke's looking at it. With just Nikola Jokic, we're a playoff team. We saw that when Jamal Murray was hurt. Why do I have to spend this much to just get bounced in the first round when I can spend, and my fingers are close together, for those of you listening on radio, this much and get the same result? Part of the reason why David Adelman is keeping his job is because he's cheap. Nobody's going to admit it. That's part of the reason. Not saying it's even the number one reason, but it's part of it. Now, Shams Charania did go on to say that they will be making and taking calls on everybody else on the roster, which is a bit of good news. But I legitimately wonder if this team, you know, trading Michael Porter is one thing. Trading Aaron Gordon or Jamal Murray, those are tougher decisions. There's going to be a lot of sad people if Aaron Gordon or Jamal Murray are traded. Do they have the stomach for making those moves, knowing that if they get the right players back, players that get to the rim and players that keep other players from getting to the rim, that the Nuggets will ultimately be better off long-term and better off for the postseason? I don't know if they have the stomach for that. And I could see a world where at the end of free agency and the offseason that the Denver Nuggets say something to the effect of, we just value our players too much to give them away. And it is one of the biggest mistakes that front offices make, overvaluing the pieces that you have. This team as a whole does not work and will not work. Simply letting Peyton Watson go or Cam Johnson go so you could sign Peyton Watson, that doesn't change anything. If this team doesn't make a significant move, next year's not going to go any better. They're not winning a championship with this group of players. Just not. Nuggets can't overvalue these guys. It's good to hear that their minds are opened up and they're looking at everything. But you got to pull the trigger. You got to go all the way through or else it doesn't do you any good. Ray and I have been exchanging mock trades, arguing with each other about mock trades for all day today. Doesn't do a lot of good if the trade isn't actually consummated. Ben Tenzer and John Wallace can do what Ray and I did all day for weeks on end. That's part of their job. But they got to deliver results. And they did deliver a result last year with Michael Porter. I just, this is a step up. This is more. Are they willing to do that? And are they able to identify what they truly need in a trade to make this team, remake this team in the right way, so maybe they can give Nikola Jokic another shot at winning a title? Be a very interesting offseason. Notice I didn't say fun. Just said interesting. Story number three, quickly, is the Colorado Springs Switchbacks, again, showing that there's a different vibe around this team. There is a complete lack of fear. There is no situation they go into that they feel like they are overmatched. We've seen it with the two matches against MLS teams recently, and we saw it on Saturday. And the previous Saturday, for that matter, going into places that have not been kind to the Switchbacks historically and coming away with good results. The 1-0 win against Phoenix a week ago, and then this past Saturday getting a 3-3 draw against San Antonio, and the way they got the draw. Because there was a long stretch of that, or not long stretch, there was about a 3-minute stretch where this was going to be disaster. Shot from outside the 18, bounces, deflects off of a Switchbacks player past Christian Herrera to make it 3-2. That would have been a disaster finish. That's the type of results that the Switchbacks were getting early in the season. The Switchbacks, as they are currently playing, go right back down the field and answer. And they put enough pressure on the best defensive team in the USL Championship to get them to make an egregious mistake and put a ball into the back of their own net. Born out of the pressure, born out of the resiliency of this club. It's not all 3 points. That's what they went down to San Antonio for. But that's a heck of a point. And there aren't many stadiums that the Switchbacks are going to go into this season that have been more of a house of horrors than that one. Especially Widener Field. They're comfortable at Widener Field. And that's where they'll be Friday night against Orange County, who just so happens to be second in the Western Conference behind San Antonio. 719-247-1313. Take your thoughts on the three stories that are driving the show. More Drive Time Sports right after this.
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3: 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Nothing really out of the ordinary, mostly just time of day stuff up and down I-25, Union, Austin Bluffs, Powers, Academy, Stetson Hills, Nevada. 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

0: talk about the results Switchbacks FC got on Saturday. They'll be home, actually, for the next 2 weeks. The Switchbacks will be at Widener Field. First up, Orange County SC on Friday night, 7 o'clock. 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Ray, I'll just tell you, I love Ray, but he's been bothering me all day with these trade things. So, Ray, I'm going to give you the floor. Okay. I want your most favorite mock Nuggets trade that you have seen on social media over the last few days. I want the best one. Not with the butterfly effect of what the Nuggets are going to have to do to compensate. I'm just saying a one-off in a vacuum trade that you love and you're like, if the Nuggets do that, I'm good. What is it?
1: Cam Johnson, Christian Brown, and a pick swap for KD.
0: You very much like the idea of KD. I think that's one. Now, look. That's one where I say what the Nuggets are giving up, I'm good.
1: Yeah.
0: Like, I get that. I just feel like with KD, there's a little bit of volatility with him that I don't love. Mm-hmm. And but if you're keeping, I guess as a one-off trade, that's not bad. That's not a bad one. It wouldn't be my first choice there. But you can't argue with what they're giving up. A pick swap

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1: Would you say, I mean, you would put KD over Jamal right now?
2: Oh, wait, did you say Jamal Murray?
1: No, you're right, you're right. I did Cam and Christian. Yeah, you're right.
2: Cam Johnson and Christian Brown.
1: Yeah, I was looking at
2: and those. The lesser of the two picks for the KD and, yeah, I think that one might be an okay. We'll put that in the maybe okay. pile, but that seems a bit far-fetched.
1: Okay, how about Murray and Zeke go to Atlanta, Nuggets receive Alexander Walker, Dyson Daniels, and Kispert.
2: I don't like that trade. I love it. I love that trade.
1: Yeah.
2: Dyson Daniels is one of the best on-ball defenders that we have in the league. Be a perfect head of the snake, so to speak, when it comes to the Nuggets defense. You would keep Aaron Gordon under that. We would not have to talk about Zeke Nnaji anymore. You got depth out of it.
1: I mean, Alexander Walker.
2: And you would... Yeah, I love that even more. You'd have Daniels, defender, Walker, three-point shooter and defender, a true 3-and-D. You'd keep Aaron Gordon. You'd have to figure out one other spot, and then you'd have Nikola Jokic.
1: Or it says, or Richesar?
2: Zachary Richesse.
1: Yeah, say.
2: That's tricky. He intrigues me. He was the top pick a couple years ago. Can't get any run. That is a red flag.
1: Okay.
2: For me. Like, the Avalanche have a propensity to do this. Valeri Nichushkin, Andre Burakovsky, they have been able to take these guys who have disappointed elsewhere and build them up. I don't know that the Nuggets have that same reputation. Uh-huh. David Adelman has that same reputation Jared Bednar does. I'd probably stay away from Richesse. I think that Daniels and Walker, and then Kispert's money, because Kispert got a big deal from Washington before he got traded, right? And he was in the McCollum deal. Hmm. So that's to make money work, although that would be giving the Nuggets a depth piece. That one's better than the KD one.
1: Okay. One more.
2: One more.
1: Okay. I say. Toronto receives Murray and AG or Cam. I would say Cam. Denver receives Barnes and Quickly.
2: Yeah, I'm not giving up Aaron Gordon and Jamal Murray for Emmanuel Quickly and Scotty Barnes.
1: Murray and Cam.
2: Yeah. I think they might break Darko's heart. Darko, the head coach of the Raptors, said Scotty Barnes is going to be the face of this league. You would break his heart. I like Scotty Barnes a lot, and I've thrown out last offseason, I threw out Emmanuel Quigley. He's had some injury concerns, I guess. That would be the downside of him, but I like the Washington one better. Washington one's number one.
1: Atlanta, you mean?
2: Or, I'm sorry, Atlanta. I was thinking Kispert, Washington.
1: Right.
2: Yes, Atlanta. Then the Toronto one. Mm. Then the Houston one.
1: Okay.
2: How about Jaylen Brown?
1: So the one I saw was Jamal, AG, Big Val, Derek White, and Jaylen Brown.
2: I do that deal, wouldn't you?
1: I think so.
2: I think I'd do that. Aaron Gordon and Jamal Murray in the same trade feels...
1: That's a shakeup. Like, that's a...
2: Right, but it feels like a lot to give up, but you're getting Derek White and Jaylen Brown?
1: Mm-hmm.
2: What else would you be getting?
1: That's it. That's the one I saw.
2: No.
1: Would you have
2: no.
1: to...
2: No. I would trade Jamal Murray for Jaylen Brown.
1: Mm-hmm. So you?
2: How about Jaylen Brown and Peyton Pritchard?
1: No Derek White.
2: Or Derek White and Jaylen Brown for Jamal Murray, but I don't think the Boston Celtics are going to do that.

0: Okay, just one more for fun. All right, Lake Clippers.
1: Just five more. Give me all of them.
0: Aaron Gordon, Cam Johnson, CB, Christian Brown. Nuggets get Kawhi.
1: Nope. Just come on. You knew I was going to do that. Why would you even? No.
0: Kawhi, Bogey, and Yannick.
1: Bogdan Bogdanovic.
0: Yeah.
1: And who's the third guy?
0: Yannick.
1: It's not a, a, not a, just a filler to make the money work.
0: Yeah.
1: Kawhi and Bogdan Bogdanovic. I like Bogdan Bogdanovic.
0: Yeah, I think, but I think you don't have to give up.
1: Can you? Can you? Yeah. Can you get? But who would you?
0: Cam for?
1: Nah, I'd rather have Cam Johnson.
0: Okay.
1: So that one doesn't work. One more, since you screwed that one up. I'm not going to take Kawhi. Okay,
0: this one we talked about real quick. Portland receives Zeke Nnaji and the 2026 first round pick. Nuggets receive Jrue Holiday.
1: I mean, yeah. Yeah, I would, because then, because I would do that one, because you would take Jamal Murray off the ball.
0: Yeah.
1: Jrue Holiday would be your point of attack. You'd still have Aaron Gordon. You could banish Christian Brown to the shadow realm, and you don't have to see him. No, he'd be coming off the bench, which he was better at. Yeah. That would more suited him. I liked Christian Brown in the title run.
0: Yeah, no, when he was that, when right. He was that little so clean
1: Jrue,
0: cut.
1: Jrue Holiday, and, well, I don't care about his aesthetics. I'm just saying the role he had and what he was asked to do.
0: I understand, but when he was that clean cut, he was a demon, like we say.
1: Right.
0: He was really on it.
1: I don't say that. You say that. You say demon. No, I like that one too. But here's the thing. Because we had many discussions last offseason, but that last offseason, Aaron Gordon wasn't part of the equation.
0: No.
1: Right? So now I think if you're on social media and you're seeing all of these trade ideas getting thrown around, I think there's a lot of them where you go, ooh, I like that, I like that. Well, the reason is because your mind is opened. Because you're saying, now it's not, I really don't want to part with Jamal Murray. And I really don't want to part with Aaron Gordon and Christian Brown. I really like, and now it's like part of it's the perception of certain players that has changed, right? Cam Johnson, although give him all the credit for what he did in game six, it's kind of an up and down year for him, right? Yeah. So it's not like he's engendered a lot of belief in him. So it's like now all these options are on the table, and it's amazing what you can cook up and say, wow, that's a trade that can really remake the Nuggets for the better. But before it was, and even when I was talking about Jamal Murray, people didn't want to trade Jamal Murray. And now that everybody is involved, yes, there are still players you don't want to give up. I'd be okay if Jamal Murray gets traded and Aaron Gordon doesn't, as long as the Nuggets are remaking this team. And I said, if you fire Adelman and you trade Jamal Murray, then you're really remaking the identity of this team. I don't want to give up Aaron Gordon. I don't want to dump him for nothing. But if Aaron Gordon is what's going to get you what you need, then you have to consider it. That's why you're getting all these great options where you're like, that's great, because nobody's holding anybody back except Nikola Jokic.
0: And I think that this goes with what you're saying, is now everything is throw everything at the wall, see what sticks. But 3 months down the road, when the emotion is taken out of the first round loss, and where people are thinking more, not more, blow it up and let's see what happens, do these trades still?
1: Yeah, but they're not. But the thing is, the Nuggets aren't going to blow it up. They never were going to.
0: Yeah.
1: And that's why I said on Friday that if you fire Adelman and you trade Jamal Murray, not for nothing, you get equal value, you get back multiple players that can help you, you are remaking your team. I don't think I am even though I would say everybody outside of Nikola Jokic, I could find reasons why the Nuggets should move on with them. The reality is they're not going to be able to do that. Okay, right now it's really the most realistic players that they're not going to have on the roster are Jonas Valanciunas and either Cam Johnson or Peyton Watson. Right? we know that they're probably not going to have two of those three players as long as, you know, one of those two players is Jonas Valanciunas, because we know he's not going to be back. But that's not remaking the team, and you're not adding anybody. Mm-hmm. You're simply retaining. So that's why I say it's not realistic to think that the Nuggets are going to ship off Cam Johnson for Kevin Durant and Jamal Murray for Dyson Daniels and that and the other players from Atlanta, and they're going to trade Aaron Gordon for Jaylen Brown. Like, that's not realistic, because it just isn't. But that's why I say, how can you affect the most change with this team in terms of changing fundamentally what your identity is, and also giving up something of value to get value in return? That's where I land on Jamal Murray. I just don't think you're going to get a lot for Cam Johnson. You're not going to get a lot. You're going to get nothing for Christian Brown. They're going to hang up the phone on you. Right now, Christian Brown doesn't even get the same trade value as Jackie Moon gave up for Woody Harrelson's character in Semi-Pro. Like, you can't get anything for him.
0: Right.
1: So this team is coming back with a lot of players that you remember them for Game 6. Mm-hmm. But how can you affect change? How can you bring in what is necessary? And that's where I say it really comes down to Aaron Gordon or Jamal Murray.
0: Okay, I'm going to throw one. We talked about this one real quick.
1: Okay.
0: Jamal for Kyrie and maybe another young player and a pick swap this year.
1: If the coach wasn't David Adelman, then I say this about Kevin Durant too. Like, you're going to bring in these guys that can be a little volatile, and I just don't know that David Adelman is the right leader of the team to keep Kyrie from, you know, flaking and I like Kyrie, and when he's healthy as a basketball player, he's awesome. Kevin Durant, I think, still has something to give, a lot to give as a scorer. But I understand that the Nuggets need a cultural reset in many ways. But the culture that Kyrie and Kevin Durant have been associated with recently is not the kind of culture I want to swap out the Nuggets culture for. So if there was a stronger hand as a head coach, like a Tom Thibodeau or a Steve Kerr, then I think it opens more of those options of guys who have maybe, and I don't know that Kyrie has burned his bridge in Dallas necessarily, but just guys who have a history of not being the easiest players to coach.
0: Mm-hmm.
1: I just don't think Adelman is a strong enough leader to bring in Kevin Durant or to bring in Kyrie Irving.
0: Because
1: basketball wise, I can see where you're going.
0: I think you're right. I think I have to start thinking more outside of the basketball, because it looked like Cattleman couldn't even get his team to play with more heart in Game 6.
1: They didn't want it. The bottom line is, without being using too incendiary of language, the bottom line is the Denver Nuggets did not want to win this series more than Minnesota did.
0: Mm-hmm. No,
1: okay, you could take it in a more dramatic way. You could be more critical. You could really trash on the Denver Nuggets by using different words. But essentially, it was just the fact that they didn't want to win as much as Minnesota did. And that in a close, contentious series, that's what ultimately made the difference. So I'm sure plenty more mock trades are going to be coming out over the coming weeks. But you have to consider these trades, at least in some part, knowing that David Adelman is going to remain the head coach of the Denver Nuggets, as much as you may not like that. 709-247-1313, back after this.
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3: Warm start to our week with highs in the 70s and 80s. Feeling a bit breezy too, with some gusts up to 30 miles per hour. And we're going to be staying partly cloudy for the majority of the day, while tracking some scattered showers possible later this afternoon. With your KKTV Alert Weather, I'm meteorologist Roy Rusk.
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5: 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With no reports of stalls or accidents, we're okay on the roads, but we still have a lot of heavy volume. And of course, the construction zones are the heaviest areas right now. Anywhere there's a lane shift or a merge, those are slowing you down, but for the most part, just time of day volume. I'm Coyote. That's traffic.
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0: The impending snowstorm in the greater Denver area is just messing with our entire lives. One, the Rockies are playing right now instead of at 6:40 tonight against the Mets. They move this game up. Rockies in the bottom of the eighth, trailing 4-2 against a Mets team that I don't know if they have they won a baseball game this year. Not sure. But now for tomorrow night's game two with the Avalanche, no Avs Alley. So if you were thinking about heading up there and sitting outside a Ball Arena to be a part of that crowd, which looked amazing last night, they're not going to have it. So that means the next time, unless you're in the building, you got to wait till game five, if there is a game five for that. Or there's another option here, and you don't even have to go up to Denver to do it. The Brass Tap on Bass Pro Drive. $3.50 pints. Coors Light, Coors Banquet, Miller Lite, Mountain Time. Great place to watch the games. They got one big, huge TV and a lot of big TVs surrounding the bar, and then just a really cool place. So if you haven't had a chance to check out the Brass Tap on Bass Pro Drive tomorrow night, be good. 6 o'clock will be the puck drop for game two. Just a note on that, even though the game is being played in Denver in the Mountain Time Zone, they're still starting it at 6 o'clock, which I am the only person, and I mean it, the only person that has a problem with that. Ray, you don't have a problem with 6 o'clock. You like 6 o'clock.
1: I love 6 o'clock.
0: I hate 6 o'clock.
1: Oh, of course.
0: Because it means I'm done with this show. And also, I got other stuff to do. I like this. Like, look, I will complain about all the late nights. I do that. But I would much rather games get going at 7:30, 8 o'clock. I know I'm weird in that. I'm all alone on my own little island. I don't like the 6 o'clock puck drop. Give me or even last night was 7.
1: Mm-hmm.
0: It just feels weird for a game to start before, for an Avs or Nuggets game to start before 7 o'clock. It just feels weird to me. But tomorrow night's going to be 6 o'clock at Ball Arena. Stay warm and toasty while you're at it. One thing, and I'll get more into this tomorrow as we really get into the preview of game two. I think Jared Bednar needs to put the third line back. He moved Gabriel Landeskog off the third line. I want him back on the third line with Kadri and Nick Waugh. That would be my one adjustment. I don't know that you have to go to Blackwood. I'm just saying this would be the time. If you're going to go to Blackwood, if you're going to give him a look, if you're Jared Bednar, tomorrow night's the night to do it. I'm not saying I'm a proponent of it, though. Putting Gabriel Landeskog back on the third line. Put him back with Nazem Kadri and Nick Waugh. I like that a little bit better. So we'll see. He had Colton and Nelson and Nichushkin on the second line. No, what am I talking about? He had Landeskog, Nichushkin, and Nelson on the second line and had Ross Colton on the third line. I don't like it. Put it back. So that's one adjustment I could see the Avs making. The other one, it's just going to be a natural thing. When Josh Manson is healthy, that blue line, everyone will be put back in their play, in their proper place, and the right pairings will be out there. But you got to wait on that. No update on Josh Manson, as you might expect. Cale Makar's all good, so that's nice to hear if you're an Avs fan. But we'll talk more about game two tomorrow. We got all tomorrow to get into that one. I don't know if you're like out on the NBA. Anthony Edwards is playing tonight. Which makes you wonder. Nah, he would have been out for game 7. That was too long ago. Well, no. Because it would have been... Well, it would have been game 7. Saturday. Today's Monday. Think Anthony Edwards would have played game 7?
1: Yeah.
0: I think he would have. See? So it's not all bad. They would have lost game 7 anyway.
1: Yeah, at home. So, which one do you really want?
0: Well, wait a minute. Remind me what happened 2 years ago?
1: Oh, yeah.
0: Where were the Nuggets for Game 7 against the Minnesota Timberwolves?
1: At home.
0: Okay.
1: All right. So, I'm just saying, would you want a history repeater?
0: Are you making the case that it's better that they bowed out and hunt Game 6?
1: I'm saying if it was going to happen, I would rather it happen...
0: On the road in game 6.
1: On the road, yeah.
0: Okay. I still think San Antonio's winning that series.
1: Oh, yeah.
0: Yeah.
1: I don't think there's a doubt about that. Ant's coming in, but still.
0: The thing is, the Timberwolves are fueled on hate. That's how they operate, and how can you hate Wemby? So the Wolves have no edge on San Antonio.
1: It's so funny seeing like Jaden McDaniels talk now. Like, oh, yeah, no, I respect everybody. Man, they have great game. They have good defense.
0: Oh, is he hyping up the Spurs? I love, that's funny.
1: And it's
0: totally that's funny. Yeah, it is just the Nuggets. Yep. That is true. In the NHL, which is more what I am focused on. In fact, there's a game already underway. Ray, what's the – I'm going to beat you to it. What's the Hurricanes?
1: 2-1 Flyers.
0: Oh, because Carolina made light work of Philly in game 1. Okay.
1: It's the end of the first.
0: All right. The later game tonight may be the one that you are more interested in because it is the other Western Conference semifinal, Vegas and Anaheim. I will find any reason to bring up how ludicrous this playoff format is, the playoff seeding format is in the NHL. The fact that the Avs have to play the Wild and Vegas gets Anaheim is bordering on criminal. And how? And here's the other thing from last night. Don't you get a feeling? I was already feeling this way going into the series, although I am very intrigued by Vegas. But didn't it have a feel... As you're just watching, I know it's not the type of game that you expected, but you're seeing all the skill and all the talent on display. Doesn't it feel like the winner of this series is going to win the Stanley Cup? Kind of getting that feeling. I'm still intrigued by Vegas. I think Vegas might have been bounced if they were playing a team with a little bit more playoff experience and playoff know-how. In Utah. Utah had Vegas dead to rights multiple times in that series and let them off the hook. But I'm still intrigued by Torts and Carter Hart and obviously Mitch Marner, of all people, popped up in a decisive game for the Vegas Golden Knights. Ouch, Toronto fans. But Anaheim should be playing Colorado, and Vegas and Minnesota should be playing each other, and away we go from there. But that's not the way that this is set up. Minnesota has more of a gripe than even Colorado does, of course, because they had to go through Dallas first. But it's just dumb. At some point, the wheels are going to fall off of Anaheim. I think Anaheim ran into the end of, like, Edmonton is in crisis. And they're going to continue to be in crisis. Anaheim, I wonder if there's a little, we're just happy to be here. And Vegas dispatches them easily. We'll see. Enjoy whatever you may be watching tonight. Appreciate your patronage and the interaction. And we'll do it all over again. Get deep into our preview of Game 2 between the Avs and the Wild tomorrow at 3 right here on Extra.
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3: With no reports of stalls or accidents, we're okay on the roads, but we still have a lot of heavy volume. And of course, the construction zones are the heaviest areas right now. Anywhere there's a lane shift or a merge, those are slowing you down. But for the most part, just time of day volume. I'm Coyote. That's traffic.
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14: You and I have never met, but I'm willing to bet that there is something you would like to do, but you feel like you can't, that it's too hard, that you don't deserve it. A colleague of mine recently told me about this new book called Brave Shift, 30 Mindset Changes to Transform Your Life. It's written by a woman named Michelle Carrer. Carrer says the one thing most people forget when they set a goal is to attach a reason to it. Having that reason is big, because when you don't want to do something that's necessary to reach your goal, you can go back to your reason to find the motivation you need. Try to frame your goal as something you want to achieve, as